come on cover to infield here at Target Field. The old Upanor tarp is going to be spread over the infield. That's because the weather crew here at Target Field tracking some storms that are moving towards the metro area. They may break up a little bit, but if they don't, they could also, pack quite a wallop is what we're being told. So they're being safe. They're not allowing either pitcher to start warming up because they knew this game was not going to start on time. So we are actually going to begin in a rain delay. Even though it's not raining quite yet, there's a chance that it's going to be on the way. So that wraps up this edition of the Menards pregame lineup card. We will eventually get to game two of the Royals coming up. But first, when we come back after this break, upstairs to Chris and Danny for a little chat right here in your home for Twins Baseball.

0: This is manager Derek Shelton. The lineup card is completed, my guys are ready, and it's time for Twins baseball.
1: This ball crushed, base to the wall, and see you later, home run. Ryan Jeffers with a three-run shot to left center.
2: Back track, out of here! Luke Keyshaw's first of the year.
1: Swung on a miss, he struck him out, that's number 10 for Taj Prep. Bradley has been brilliant.
2: It's that ball high in the air, right field, might have a chance, get up, and out of here! Josh Bell's third of the year.
1: One on and pulled to the right side. Blue for a base hit. Brooks Lee, how about it? And it's 3-1 Minnesota Twins.
0: Twins baseball is brought to you by Target, proud partner of the Minnesota Twins. Now let's head live to the ballpark.
1: Well, good evening and welcome back to downtown Minneapolis and welcome back to Target Field. Chris Atterbury alongside Danny Gladden. It's game two of a four-game series here in the AL Central. The Minnesota Twins at 29-35. Hosting the Kansas City Royals 25-38. The Royals, though, have won two in a row. They've only had one three-game winning streak all year long. They send Michael Wacha to the mound here tonight, who has had a mastery over the Twins throughout his career. Twins are countering with Zebby Matthews as they try to level this series and inch closer to 500. Now, throughout the

0: Zebby Matthews. So the smart thing to do is go ahead and tarp it up. They are expecting some rain here in the next, I don't know, 15, 20 minutes. It should blow through here rather quickly. So this game will be played at some point. We just aren't sure of the start time.
1: And it's never a good idea to burn a pitcher, but especially with these two teams where they are right now. The Twins are in the middle of this stretch of 17 straight, already short on pitching, bullpen day yesterday. And the Royals, third stop on a three-city trip, and they're down a starter already with Kolek away for family emergency, replacing with a position player. Their bullpen is gassed, so they certainly don't want to burn a guy like Michael Wacha either.
0: Well, the only one that I recall that would want to burn a pitcher was Buck Showalter, and he did it to,
1: did it to us on opening day
0: out there in Baltimore. So, yeah, you know, it's the right thing. Guys get together. The managers talk about it. It's an easy call. You get to sell some more $2 beer. Everything works good for the fans.
1: Yeah, and hopefully it is just a very brief delay, and then we'll soon see the two starters, Zebby Matthews, Michael Wacha, out there beginning their routine, and we'll get on with some American League Central baseball.
0: I'm looking forward to seeing Zebby bounce back after his outing last time against Pittsburgh. The 4 1/3 innings got roughed up for a couple of home runs. The alarming thing was the 100 pitches. It needs to kind of shrink that down a little bit.
1: This is a team that will swing the bat in the Royals. It's also a team that hasn't hit a ton of home runs this year. That's where Zebby's been burned, but that doesn't mean you can just throw it over because they've got some guys heating up. Michael Massey, one of them.
0: The pitchers are like students, you know, and they get to have their bullpen session a couple, 2-3 days after their start, but they're also students of the game and studying it up until their next start. So hopefully that, you know, something that he learned, worked on in that bullpen, he can carry over into tonight's start.
1: All right. Well, the Upanor Tarp is on the field. The Crack Grounds crew, they are sporting the City Connect gear here tonight, and we are anticipating potentially some weather systems moving through downtown, still clear, mostly over center field. Skies darkening off to our left as we bring in Mark Janowski from our network headquarters downstairs, where he will be warm and dry all night long. And, Gina, we are in a bit of a holding pattern here.
2: Yeah, back-to-back games with that. Before I let you go, I just had a quick question for Danny from his playing days with rain delays like this. We always hear guys talk about when a rain delay happens in-game, and they go back to the clubhouse and what they do. How about in this situation, Danny, whether the start of the game is actually delayed, and you have been planning your entire day out up until a 7:15 first pitch, and so you've done things accordingly to plan, and all of a sudden now, here when you should be playing, you are in this holding pattern.
0: Yeah.
2: So what do you do there that's different than, say, last night when they had a 67-minute rain delay in the sixth inning?
0: It's all about routine, and they were told, I'm sure some time ago, that we're not going to start. So therefore, as a position player, I'm not going to go out and start my exercises. You know, they come out on the field and get their stretching in, do some sprints, come in, shake some hands, and get ready to go play. That hasn't happened. Now, when this game does resume, is that going to be sped up? But they can also do some work underneath. They've got a lot of areas down there to where they can get some sprints in. They can get some stretching in the clubhouse. So once they say, okay, 15 minutes, 20 minutes, then they can go ahead. I think it's tougher on a pitcher because of their routine, how they like to come out in the outfield, play a little long catch prior, and then get into the bullpen and throw their 30, 40 pitches in the bullpen, and then come in and get a 2-minute, 3-minute break, and then the game would start. So I think it's tougher on a pitcher to stick with his routine than it is position players.
1: It's a great topic, and I'm glad Gino broached it. And as long as we have the time, I want to put you in the position of being the visiting player because you're a leadoff guy. So you come out early with the rest of the team. You take your balls in the outfield. You do your hitting. You come back in, get a little bite to eat. Now you're getting ready for game time. As a guy who lived with his legs and wanted to have your legs firing to start the ball game, how much time would you need?
0: Well, I think everybody's a little bit different. I told you about the Herbeck. He didn't need any time.
1: All he just had to walk to
0: first base. He had to go from the Twins dugout to first base, and he was loose, ready to go. Some guys take a little bit more time. You know, some guys, you know, Greg Gagne was somebody that always had leg injuries when he came over from the Mets. He got on a stretch program, so he would do his 20, 30-minute stretch before he would come out and get out on the field. So everybody's a little bit different as to how they feel they need to get ready. The fact that it's warm, hot, you're going to lather up and get loose a lot easier.
2: Danny, let me ask you this question. I'm assuming that guys aren't going to jump into a cage and take some swings because they don't want to empty the tank before the game actually starts. Is that accurate?
0: Yeah, I'm sure that there's going to be some guys down

0: down there, if they're still trying to tweak and work on something, yes, you might hear some balls being hit down there in the batting cage. And also, prior to maybe going out to do their stretching, they may go in there and hit a bucket, dozen balls or something, just to get the swing part loose and ready to go.
1: All right, thank you very much. All right, you guys just stay dry up there, and we'll check back in later on, hopefully as we get closer to playing this one. Sound good?
2: All right, sounds good.
1: All right, thank you very much. Chris Atterbury, Danny Glenn, they're upstairs here at Target Field, where unfortunately we are expecting some weather, so the Upanor tarp is across the field here. We're not going to start on time. Again, neither pitcher never even made it out to the bullpen to start any semblance of their pregame routine in this one. So obviously the weather crew here at the ballpark had an inkling this is what we were looking at, and that word got to both clubhouses, and they were able to start and institute the appropriate plans that they have pivoted towards before this game is actually going to get underway. All right, so we're in a rain delay break, but here's what we're going to do. We are still going to go to game break one. We're going to go to game break one for all the affiliates up and down the line, game break one. When we come back, we're going to dive into the 91 time capsule of games from that 91 season here on Rain Delay Theater, right here in your home for Twins baseball.
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1: Mark Chanowski in our network studio is down here just off the Champions Club. Again, game two in the series between the Twins and Royals will not be getting underway on time. Tarps on the field again as they're expecting some weather to come through here downtown Minneapolis. Twin Cities and surrounding communities, they've been in a severe thunderstorm watch here for most of the day, so not really surprising that all of a sudden this is what we are confronted with here this evening. So that means we're going to do a little rain delay theater, and part of our rain delay theater program this year has been diving into the 91 time capsules. Now, as you just heard earlier on the Menards pregame lineup card, what we do every Friday here on the pregame show is we spotlight a game from that incredibly magical season 35 years ago. And we've been in the Twins' 15-game winning streak as of late. In fact, today we highlighted the game from June 4th, which was their fourth straight win in what was eventually the 15-game streak, Randy Bush providing a pinch-hit walk-off, the only walk-off for the Twins during that 15-game run. We don't have that game cut up for you tonight, so we're going to go back to where we were last night, and that was the season opener from the home opener from 91 on April 12th at the Dome with the Twins hosting the California Angels. We only got through the first inning last night, so rather than pick it up adding the second inning, we're going to go back here to the first inning, and we're going to start where Herb has a setup, and then we're going to roll into the first inning here. And so let's get this one underway.

0: Third base umpire Terry Cooney quickly calls time and is going to make some sort of adjustment in the auxiliary dugout just beyond the Twins dugout. So Tappany, all set to go as Polonia steps in, and here to tell you about it is the voice of the Twins, Herb Carnia.
1: Okay, thank you very much, John, and hi again, everybody. A lot of an air of excitement and electricity in the air as the Twins open their home season, and Tappany's first pitch is bunted at and foul. Luis Polonia, speed merchant, acquired from the Yankees early last year, and a swap for veteran Claudel Washington. Polonia, good leadoff batter. He hit 336 with California last year in 109 games. He'll steal a base. He had 20 stolen bases. Tappany's pitch, a high fastball. He hits it high and foul, out of play down the left field line. Strike two now to Luis Polonia. Kevin Tappany, one of the top rookie pitchers in baseball last year when he won 12 and lost 8, probably missed about 8 starts because of 3 different injuries, the most serious of which a line shot that he took off the shin off the bat of Baltimore's Joe Arcelak. There's the 2-strike delivery. There's a sinking fastball. It's too low, 1-2. Luis Soho on deck for California. Wally Joyner to follow. Polonia wearing number 22, and the Twins play him well towards left, though he bats left-handed. Swing and a miss. He struck him out with a breaking ball. Kevin Tappany, good breaking ball. In on Luis Polonia, struck him out, and it'll bring up Luis Soho, number 10. Former Blue Jay, acquired last winter. Polonia, by the way, now is 3-for-12 this year, and Soho is so far 1-for-8. He played half the year in AAA at Syracuse, hit 296, and with the Blue Jays, he hit 225 the other half. Right-handed batter gets a high fly ball into center field. Mack is under it. Shane makes the catch, and there are two away. Kirby Puckett in right. Dan Gladden playing left field. Brian Harper behind the plate. Scott Leas making his first start at third base tonight against the left-hander Abbott. Gagne at short. Knobloch at second, and Herbeck at first. And here's the California first baseman, Wally Joyner, number 21. 4-for-11 so far this season, one RBI. And Tappany's pitch to him. Swing and a foul back. One strike. Wally Joyner, who played only about half the year last season, he had a stress fracture of the right knee and did not play the second half of 1990. Tappany's pitch is a breaking ball inside. It's 1-1. Bobby Knopp coaching at third. Bruce Hines, the first base coach for California, and Tappany delivers. Missed up high, and it's 2-1 now to Joyner. Tappany had one decision in 1989. That was a loss to California, and he was 2-2 last year, so he's 2-3 in his career against the Angels, delivering to Joyner. Fastball low, and he gets behind 3-1. 343 down the left field line here, 327 to right with a big canvas out in right field, and 408 to center. 3-1 delivery has swung on a high foul on the third base side. Should be out of play. And it is. 3-2 now to Wally Joyner. This is the first of three with California back tomorrow night. And then on Sunday, 105 game with the Upper Deck Heroes game featuring former Twins greats. That'll be played at 11:30 Sunday, preceding the regular game. Two out of nobody on. The payoff delivery to Joyner. Swung on, a bouncing ball right side. Two hops to Knobloch. Throws it to Herbeck, and the side is out. Second to first to play. Three up and three down. First half inning, California, nothing to Twins nothing.
0: 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We had quite a pregame ceremony this evening. Rod Carew, one of five to throw off the first ball. The four others were Desert Storm soldiers, including Commander Neil Rondorf of Thief River Falls, Minnesota, Master Sergeant Thomas Stengel of St. Paul, Lance Corporal Matt Campbell of Burnsville. His father is John Campbell, former Minnesota Viking player, and Staff Sergeant Marvin Lenway of Austin, Minnesota. National anthem was sung by Mark Lichtig of Rupert's. He did a wonderful job.
1: Herp. Here's the call strike to Dan Gladden, 0-1. Dan 0-for-8 so far this season. He's 5-for-13 against Jim Abbott in his career. Knobloch on deck and Puckett to follow, and Abbott's pitch. Fastball just outside. 1-1 Jim Abbott has beaten the Twins 3 out of 4 times, decision-wise, in his two-year career. He was 1-1 last year. He defeated the Twins late in the season for the win out at Anaheim, 3-1. Now the left-hander delivers. Swing and a foul, chopped behind the plate. That's 1-2. Abbott, who was 12-12 his rookie year, was 10-14 last season. He has a good live arm, good fastball slider, and he's, like a lot of young pitchers, been working on a changeup or some off-speed pitches to keep the hitters off balance. Next pitch is chopped foul behind the plate. 1-2. His fastball, generally would refer to it in the trade as a heavy ball, because when you hit it, it does, the ball feels like it's a lot heavier than it is, and consequently he does get a lot of ground balls. Double plays have helped him out of a lot of situations his first 2 years in the big leagues because he is able to get the ground ball so often. Here's the pitch on the way to Glad. Swung on. This is popped up shallow center field. Felix, the center fielder, coming on, and just makes a one-handed catch. He lost that ball for an instant, but was able to pick it up again and made a running catch coming in. Now Chuck Knobloch making his home debut. 2-for-11 in the series at Oakland, and a .289 hitter at Orlando in the Southern League last year.
0: Fly balls have always been an adventure for opposing teams here at the Metrodome, and I would imagine that the Angels will have some adjustment. They opened the season playing 3 games under the dome at the Kingdom in Seattle, and the roof is a lot different at Seattle than it is here. But it looked for a moment like Felix might drop that ball.
1: There's a swing by Knobloch and a foul at the plate. 1-strike to count. Lance Parrish, the catcher for the Angels. Guidi at third. Schofield, the shortstop. Soho at second. Joyner at first. Polonia, Felix, and Winfield in the outfield. One out, nobody on, and no score. Last half of the first inning. Here's the windup by Abbott and his pitch. Breaking ball swung on and bounced foul down to Coach Ron Gardenhire at third. Strike two now. Of course, Wayne DeWilliger coaches at first. Philadelphia goes ahead of the Cardinals. A single by Dale Murphy made it a 1-1 game, and then Johnny Crook's single makes it 2-1 Philadelphia over the Cardinals in the first inning at Veterans Stadium. Abbott with the 0-2 delivery to Knobloch. Slider inside. 1-2. California, 3 wins and no losses thus far. And the Twins, of course, have won 1 and lost 2. California beating Seattle yesterday 5-3. Well, the Twins lost to the Oakland 3-0. And Abbott's pitch. Change high and outside. 2-2. Jim Abbott, a standout at the University of Michigan. He's a native of Flint, Michigan, 23 years old. And as you know, I'm sure born without a right hand, but you hardly ever notice it. He is so adept at changing that glove when he has to. And now he delivers low to Knobloch for a ball, and it's 3-2. 3-2. Full count to Chuck Knobloch with 1 out and nobody on. The outfield shades him to the right as Abbott looks to Parrish for the sign. Here's the windup and the 3-2 delivery. Low, ball 4. Knobloch with a base on balls. The first base runner and Kirby Puckett coming up.

0: Kirby Puckett, 2-for-11 so far this season. Puckett, 7-for-15 against Abbott in 2 years. And the pitch, low for a ball. One ball, no strikes. Lance Parrish walks the ball back out to Jim Abbott. He disposed of Gladden on that fly ball to shallow center, then walked Knobloch and missed on the first pitch to Puckett as Chili Davis waits on deck.
1: Story that came across Sports Ticker that Ricky Henderson is not in the starting lineup for the Oakland Athletics tonight in their game at home against the Seattle Mariners. Willie Wilson playing in left field, and Walt Weiss will be leading off. The story does not say why Henderson is not in the starting lineup for Tony La Russa.
0: Came out yesterday with a cramp in his left thigh, but he's had tendonitis in his shoulder also. There's a swing by Kirby and a foul back. 1-1 now to Kirby Puckett. Game number 2 tomorrow night. Rookie Scott Lewis going against Mark Guthrie. Should be a dandy on Sunday with Chuck Finley, the ace of the California staff and one of the best left-handers in baseball, against Jack Morris here Sunday. On a throw to first by Abbott. Knobloch gets back. No score, last half of the first inning. The Twins with Knobloch aboard and one out. Abbott okays the sign. Here's the set and a toss over to first base. The Twins were 4-9 against California last year. They split 6 games here, but they lost 6 out of 7 in Anaheim. Here's the set by Abbott. The pitch. Kirby hits a line drive to right field. Fair ball rolling into the corner. Knobloch around second on his way to third base. He's going to be held up there on a double by Puckett to the right field corner.

0: Kirby Puckett drilling one hard down the right field line for a double. His first extra base hit of the season. Ron Gardenhire holding up Knobloch at third base, so the Twins have runners on second and third now with one out on Chili Davis, the ex-Angel, coming up.
1: Some of the grandstand coaches, I think, were booing the fact that Gardenhire did hold up Knobloch. But I'll tell you what, it would have been a very close play at home, and Knobloch would have had to really burn to get to home safely. And had he been out, it would have been the second out of the inning with Puckett at second. The next out would have just ruined the rally. The Twins now have a chance to get a couple of runs on the board here with one down and two on and both in scoring position.
0: Now, I have to agree, it wasn't a good percentage play there to send him home because Winfield has a strong arm too in right field. Chili Davis, 3-for-9 this year with a homer and three RBIs. He's batting right-handed. He's only had one at bat, and he hit the home run batting right-handed at Oakland. Here's the pitch by Abbott, and it is low, ball one. One ball and no strikes with Brian Harper on deck. The Twins threatening here with Bennett second and third, only one out. Now the set by Abbott, the infield playing up 4 or 5 steps. And a slider inside to Davis, ball two, 2-0. 2-0 the count. Outfield playing him just about straight away, maybe a shade to the left. The infield up a few steps around. Abbott to the set. The kick and the pitch. Inside and high, ball three. 3-0. Jim Abbott, who won his 10th and final victory last year against the Twins, September 10th at Anaheim Stadium. Although he gave up 11 hits in 7 2/3 innings, the Twins' only run was a homer by Scott Leas. And the 3-0 to Chili Davis is swung on, a bouncing ball hit up the middle, a base hit. Knobloch will score. Puckett got a late jump and will stop at third. 1-0 Twins on a bouncing single to center by Davis.

0: Kirby had to hold up there for a moment. He did not know whether Schofield, a shortstop, might be able to field the ball. He did not, of course. So Kirby goes to third on the single by Davis. Chile's fourth RBI. And Marcel Latchman, the California pitching coach, is going to the mound now to talk to Jim Abbott before he pitches to Brian Harper. A walk, a double, and a single. And the Twins have a run here in the first inning.
1: Yeah, I think Davis even surprised himself by swinging at that pitch. It just looked so good, he decided to take a whack at it, and he did bounce it up the middle, but I think everybody was pretty much frozen in their steps when he hit the ball. Puckett, of course, at second, as you stated, really couldn't afford to try to move to third, because if the ball had been played by Schofield, they would have had a chance to get Kirby at third base.
0: Yeah, until he hit a 3-0 pitch there, and bounced it up the middle, and now Brian Harper, who's had good success against Jim Abbott. 6 hits and 10 at-bats. Against Jim Abbott. Brian, 1-for-6 this season. That was a 2-run homer. From Bob Welch. And a toss to first base. Davis gets back. 1-0. Twins leading. Runners at the corners. One out. Angels playing the infield up at double play position. Here's the set by Abbott. And the pitch. Strike. 0-1. Shane Mack waiting on deck. Outfield fairly deep straight away on Brian Harper. Parrish puts down the sign for Abbott. Puckett leads to third. Davis at first with one out. Abbott kicks and throws. Fastball just outside. A ball and a strike. Jim Abbott, who's won 22 and lost 26 in the 2 years he's been in the big leagues. Did not have a real good spring. 28 in the fraction innings. His earned run average was 5. And the pitch. Swung on. A fly ball hit into right field. Not very deep. Winfield coming in. Makes the catch in shallow right field. No chance for Puckett to try to score. Big out there as the fly ball not deep enough to score. Puckett 2 down. The runner still at first and third. And Shane Mack the batter. Shane Mack was 2-for-5 against Abbott last year, and for the season, Shane looking for his first hit, having gone 0-for-7 at Oakland. Runners at first and third, and 2 out. Abbott looking to Parrish for the sign. They'll play Mack about the same way they were playing Harper. Right away, the infield back a little bit now. And there's a swing and a foul back. One strike. I mentioned Abbott lost 14 games last year, but in the time that he was in the game in those 14 losses, California scored only 15 runs. So he could have had a better record with a little more run support. Throws a fastball outside to Shane Mack. One ball, one strike. The bottom third of the Twins' order this evening has Herbeck batting seventh against the left-hander. Scott Leas replacing Pagliarulo at third base, and Gagne at short batting ninth. Kirby Puckett leading at third. Chile Davis at first. Joyner holding at first base. Abbott throws over there, and Chile gets back. Pirates beat the Cubs 3-1 in Chicago today. John Smiley won it. Palacios got a save, and Shane Bosky, the loser. As Abbott goes into the set, looks over to first and delivers inside at the knees. 2-1 to Shane Mack. And the Padres beat the Dodgers in their home opener 4-2 in Los Angeles before almost 50,000. Greg Harris over Ojeda. Now the set. And the pitch. Low and outside. 3-1. So Abbott battling his control here in the first inning. He got into trouble by walking Chuck Knobloch. And after Puckett double, he got behind Chile Davis, who singled in the run. 1-1. The count now to Shane Mack as Abbott out of the set. Kicks and throws. Davis running is a bouncing ball to Gaetti at the bag at third. He throws to first for the out. Third's the first to play. The Twins get one run on two hits, and they strand two runners. First inning, the Twins 1, California nothing.
2: Yeah, you are listening to the game from April 12th, 1991, the Twins home opener that season, Twins versus the Angels over at the Dome. Part of our 91 time capsule and also part of our rain delay theater for you here in 2026 on Twins Radio. Yes, rain delay, tarp on the field, a little bit of rain coming down here at Target Field. Sun trying to peek through right now and the tarp still on the diamond. Hopeful that this one's going to get underway maybe an hour, maybe a little less than that. We've already been in a delay for 30 minutes now. His first pitch was originally scheduled for 7:15. So no official announcement yet, but again, very hopeful that this one's underway within an hour, if not less. In the meantime, let's get to the second inning of this game from April 12th of 1991.
1: Twins fans, of a Twins pitcher mows down the opposing batters, three up and three down, all by strikeouts. 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Twins lead 1-0. Dave Winfield facing Kevin Tappany. Once again, here's her.
0: John, the first pitch outside to Winfield for a ball. Day 4 for 12. He's been hot. He's knocked in six runs the last two games. We follow here by Lance Parrish and then Gary Gaetti. And the pitch. Swung on a hard ground ball. The third stab by Leas. The throw to first. Got a nice play by Leas to his left to throw out Dave Winfield. It'll bring up Big Dave Parker, number 39. He's 4 for 12. He hit a home run his first at bat. And then the same game, the first game of the season, the Kings only got a three-base hit. Dave, who hit 289 with the Brewers last year, 21 homers and 92 RBIs, the DH for the California Angels. Twins leading 1-0. Kevin Tappany on the hill for the Twins and Lance Parrish on deck batter. Dave Parker, quite an imposing figure up there at the plate. He swings and hits a high pop-up behind third. Leas chasing the ball, and now Gagne calls him up, and Gagne makes the catch. Ball was in play, and there are two down. Great to see the former Twin Rodney Carew, Hall of Famer and seven batting titles. I could go on and on. And Rodney, nice to have you back in the Twin Cities. You really like this Minnesota weather, don't you?
3: Thanks very much, Herb. It's great to be sitting next to the legend. The man has been around here for quite a few years and has been a great part of baseball here in the Twin Cities.
0: Well, thank you very much. I appreciate it, Rodney. I was thinking it's nice to have a roof over our heads tonight.
3: Oh, definitely. You know, if we didn't have the roof, I don't think we'd be playing baseball tonight.
0: No, sir. Maybe not this weekend. Big Lance Parrish takes the ball from Tappany and the fastball over. One ball and one strike. How'd the first pitch go tonight?
3: It was great. I couldn't get the arm speed. I got it up there. I was standing about 45 feet, so I just want to make sure that I could try and throw a strike. Then throw a strike.
0: All right, here's a base hit to left field for Lance Parrish. And the first California base runner. And Gary Gaetti, who's wearing number 3 with California, wore number 8 here. Let's see what kind of a reaction Gary gets from the big crowd here tonight. Gary Gaetti. Boy, it's an emotional night for Gary. His dad is here to watch him play tonight. You can bet that their emotions are running pretty high with Gary Gaetti.
3: Well, Herb, I think it's great, you know, because he was a big part of the ball club that won the pennant in 87. And, you know, he spent quite a few years here with the Twins. And, you know, I think the people here still really respect Gary Gaetti, even though he went out to California and became a part of the Angels organization.
0: I don't think there's any question about it. He takes the ball and it's a high fly into right field. Kirby getting under it, waiting, and Puckett makes the catch on the side of the bat. Gaetti flies to right on his first at bat against his old teammates. No runs, one hit and one left. Inning and a half, the Twins 1, California nothing. Rod Carew sitting in with us right now. Rodney, we got something coming up Sunday before the regular game, and it ought to be a lot of fun.
3: Well, it sure is, Herb. You know, I'm part of the old timers ball game that's going to be played here. I'm representing the Upper Deck Company for the Heroes game, and it's a pleasure to be there. I'm not going to be on the field, but I'm just going to stand out there and see if I can coach and maybe get the guys a few runs.
0: Well, we hope so, because we got some really big numbers as former Twins, as Sam Mealy, the manager, Frank Quillacy, another one of our managers, is here, and a lot of the former greats. They're going to play a game at 11:30 Sunday before the Twins and the Angels, which is, of course, at 105. And now Herbeck, Leos, and Gagne will be the batters here against Jim Abbott. Herbie, 1-for-10 in the series at Oakland. And the pitch on the way. Outside of all. Anything else you'd like to say about the Upper Deck Heroes?
3: Well, it's a great thing that the Upper Deck company is doing. It's helping the ball players, former ball players, and anytime you get players that have played for so many years and they run into hard times, it's hard to help keep your family going. So the Upper Deck company is donating so much money for every game that's played throughout the 24 major league cities, and I think it's a compliment to them and to people that work in the organization.
0: All right, Herbie takes a strike. He now has a count of 2-1. Well, the owners weren't throwing the millions around in those days, were they?
3: No, they weren't, you know. But, you know, it's great that the players are finally getting a piece of the pie. I'm happy for the players. I don't look back. Satchel Paige once said, don't look back. You know, I have no regrets about the things that I did. I enjoyed playing the game, and I felt that I got paid pretty well for playing a game that little boys like to go out and play.
0: Well, that's certainly a great attitude, and fellows like, of course, Tony Oliva and Don Mincher, former Twins, they'll all be out here for the Upper Deck Heroes game. And Herbeck grounds one behind second. Schofield, a shortstop, playing him just about right, throws him out short the first to play. Rod, you're there in Southern California, and you probably get a chance to follow Jim Abbott more than we do. He's really an amazing athlete, isn't he?
3: He sure is. You've got to take your hat off to that young man to be able to go out here and do what he's doing at this level. It's just an amazing thing. And from his personality and the way that he carries himself, he's just an amazing person.
0: Here's Scotty Leos making his first start at one at bat in Oakland, 0-for-1. Hit a home run off Abbott, his first major league home run out of California. There's a well-hit ball to left field, and it is off the wall in left field. Leos on his way to second, Polonia chasing the ball. Leos trying for three, the throw, the slide, a triple. Well, there's an amazing story too, Rodney. Scott Leos had not played third base in his professional career, and sort of out of desperation, they gave a look at him at third base in spring training. He made the ball club, and he's played very well.
3: Well, it's also great. I am very happy to see him get that base hit, because I worked with Scott a couple of years ago, and he's a young man that wants to learn. He wants to learn, and he also wants to get to the big leagues and be a major league ball player. So I'm very happy that he was able to get that three base hit.
0: Well, the Twins with a runner on third, one out. They lead 1-0 in the second. Greg Gagne up. Gags 2-for-5 against Oakland. A double and a home run. Now the set by Abbott and the pitch. Outside of all, 1-0. California with the infield in a few steps here with a runner at third, Leos, and only one out. Twins have now had three hits, a single, a double, and a triple off Jim Abbott. Boy, that ball was really hit by Scott Leos. A line drive off the left field wall. And the pitch is outside, on the outside corner for a strike. 1-1, the count.
3: When Polonia went up, I thought he had a shot at catching that baseball, but he just couldn't get up high enough off the wall to make the grab.
0: Well, that's about as hard as you can hit one, isn't it, Rodney?
3: It's as hard as you can hit one, and when a player hits a ball that hard, it's tough for the outfielder to go back at full speed and make the play.
0: Here's a drive to left, and it goes past Polonia. He tried for a shoestring catch, missed the ball, and now Felix has to pick it up the center fielder over in left field, and on to third goes Gagne, 2-0 Twins.

0: Yankee hitting a line shot into left field. And boy, Polonia paid the price there, Rodney, trying for the shoestring.
1: He sure did. You know, it's something about Lewis. He's very exciting, and you never know what's going to happen when the ball is hit out to him in left field or if he's playing right field. So, but he's an exciting player. He tries hard. But I think he just made a bad mistake right there trying to make a shoestring catch on that ball.
0: So, Gagne is on third. They credit him with a three-base hit. His second RBI of the young season. And here's Gladden. Fly to center his first time up. Guidi playing even on the bag at third. And Abbott's pitch swung on and fouled away. One strike. Well, Rodney, we thought at one time that maybe you'd have on a Minnesota Twins uniform again this year.
1: Well, I thought so too, Herb. You know, the organization offered me a job to be a hitting instructor. But I felt that I just didn't want to take a pay cut because my school was going so well. And that's what I would have had to have done to come back into the baseball game. But another reason I didn't want to be on the road for 8 months out of the year. I wanted to get home with Marilyn and my daughters. They're growing up now, and I've spent a lot of time with them the last 5 years, so I just didn't want to get away from home and be gone too long.
0: Well, we can certainly understand that. It would have been nice to have you back, but here's Abbott's pitch, low and inside, 2-1. But you did you helped out with the Cleveland ball club.
1: Well, I went to spring training with the Cleveland Indians, and we worked on base running. I went there for about 5 weeks. We worked on base running, bunting, hitting, and it was a lot of fun. So I think I'm starting to get the bug where I do want to get back into the game right now.
0: Well, don't forget the Twins. I know you won't.
1: Oh, definitely not.
0: 2-1 now to Gladden. Abbott out of a set. Infield is up, and the pitch is swung on a bouncing ball to short. Be a play at the plate on Gagne, and he is out. They're going on the contact there, and Greg Gagne, an easy out at the plate on Schofield's throw to Lance Parrish. The big catcher, of course, had the plate block. So it's a shortstop the catcher put out. Well, Rodney, I saw where John McNamara, the skipper for the Indians, said their secret weapon is going to be stealing home this year. Of course, you did that, what, 7 times 1 year with the Twins?
1: In 1969, Billy Martin worked with me, and you know, it was a secret weapon because it helped tie ball games or win ball games for us. And the Indians have some speed, and I feel that if some of the players can work with it, work on timing the pitchers, that they do have a chance to also steal home, you know, here and there.
0: All right, now Gladden is the runner, and here's Knobloch, who walked in the first inning. Twins leading 2-0, a toss to first. They have an exciting player, too, Alex Cole. I'm sure you worked a lot with him.
1: Well, Alex Cole can run. And if he can keep the ball on the ground, the left side of the infield, he's going to get a lot of infield base hits.
0: There's a swing and a foul down and back. One strike to count. Well, we were talking earlier about Gary Guida, an emotional night for him, and it is quite an emotional thing. Like yourself, as I played so many years for the Twins and then went to California.
1: Well, it sure is. You know, you have friends here, you have family here, and you want to come back and see people and brings back a lot of memories when you come back home, you know, to play against your former team.
0: There's a one hop on a Schofield, flips it to Soho for a force out to retire the side. And the Twins pick up the run on two hits and leave one. 2 innings, the Twins lead California 2-0.
2: I hope you've been enjoying listening to this game from April 12th, 1991, the Twins' home opener over at the Dome against the California Angels. Again, it's part of our 91 time capsule that we're featuring every Friday on the Menards pregame lineup card, and then we're also using the games here to help with rain delays. Now, if you're enjoying it, that's great. The bad news for you, the good news really, though, this game's going to get going about 8:30. They've taken the tarp off the field. The pitchers are starting to get ready to go, and we are looking at an 8:30 first pitch. So if that happens, we're going to have had an hour and 15-minute delay before the first pitch is thrown in game two of this series against the Royals. But we're looking at an 8:30 start, so just about 30 minutes from now. First, let's take 10 seconds for stations to identify themselves right here in your home for Twins baseball. Okay, welcome back. Again, we're looking at getting this game going about 8:30, first pitch in this second game of this four-game series against the Royals at 8:30. We're going to get back to this game from April 12th of 1991. It's been such a joy to go through these games that we have dug up from that magical season 35 years ago. I mean, folks know about the 15-game win streak. I think that's one of the first things people think about that squad outside of course, winning the World Series. But there's other games littered throughout that season that just had such an incredible storyline to it or moments like this one, which was, yes, the home opener, but you have Gaetti making his return after all those years in a Twins uniform and being part of that great core group of 82 guys, the 82 class that came up and helped backstop the team to the first World Series championship in 1987. He left after the 90 season, and he's out in California, and here he is making his return just a couple of days into the 91 season, and what an ovation he received that night at the Metrodome. And then you have Rod Crew in the booth chatting with the guys, chatting with Herb Carneal. Later on in that summer of 91, Rod Crew gets inducted into Cooperstown. He was elected in the offseason, and in the summer of 91, he takes his spot with the game's greats out in July in Cooperstown. And here he is in this game, joining the guys in the booth to talk about a lot of things, and is still including insights that only a guy like Rod Carew could do. So here's what we're going to do. We're going to dive back into the game. We're going to be able to listen to the third inning from this frame. And then at that point in time, I think we're probably going to be set to throw it back upstairs to Chris and Danny for anthems and lineups and then first pitch, which again is scheduled for about 8:30. But until then, let's enjoy the third inning from this game on April 12th of 91 over at the Dome, Twins and Angels.
0: 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Well, again, our thanks to one of the all-time greats, Hall of Famer Rodney Carew, for sitting in with us and talking a little baseball here as the Twins have built up a 2-0 lead after two innings over the California Angels. And now Tappany all set to pitch to him in the top of the third, and to tell us about it, here's John.
3: Junior Felix will be the leadoff batter, left-handed swinging against the right-hander Kevin Tappany. Felix hitting at 167, 2 for 12. Twins lead at 2-0, and the pitch, slap foul. Past Bobby Knopp, the third base coach, and it's no balls and one strength to count to Junior Felix. He broke his bat on that foul ball. He'll go back to the dugout for a new piece of lumber.

No balls, one strike, and Felix back to get a new piece of batting equipment. Of course, he came over to the California Angels in the wintertime and the Devon White trade. And Felix playing in center field. Twins lead it 2-0. They've added the Angels 4-1. Tappany's pitch, a changeup, is fouled away. This again to the left and out of play. Two strikes to come. Felix will be followed by Dickie Schofield, and then the top of the order and Luis Polonia. Two strikes, tapping the end of the line, and here's the delivery. Look out. Boy, a high, tight one that hit him. That got away from Tappany. You don't like to lose the number eight hitter in the order when you're ahead of him at 0-2, and Tappany's fastball hitting Junior Felix, and he'll go down to first base. Tappany might have wanted to get him off the plate just a little bit, but he sure would like to have that pitch back. Hit by a pitch, Junior Felix, he's at first. And the Angels bring the tying run to the plate. Dick Schofield, 2-for-7, hitting a 286. Infield, double play depth, and here's the pitch. Cut and a miss, and a fastball, strike one.

set in the delivery. Schofield swings and fouls to the right. Out of play. Two strikes to count. The Angels are not getting around on Tappany's fastball. He's got a good one here tonight. Schofield has been out the last 2 years with injuries. Played in only 99 games last year. 91 2 years ago. Fastball high, one ball and two strikes. Last year, he was out with a very severe hamstring injury. It prevented him from playing at the beginning of the season. And he didn't really get into playing for the Angels until early June. Swing and a miss, strike three. Strike him out with that fastball. And as mentioned, Tappany's got a good one here tonight. Out number one for the Angels in the third. First strikeout for Tappany. The runner Felix holding at first, and back to the top of the order, and Luis Polonia stepping in. Lenny Dykstra with a two-run homer for the Phillies. Philadelphia leading St. Louis in the home opener for the Phils at Veterans Stadium, 4-1 after two innings of play. Number one for Dykstra. Polonia swings and fouls to the left. Strike one to the left-handed hitter. I tell you, we got a good crowd here tonight. We did not have the best of weather early today. Of course, weather's not a factor as to whether or not the game is played with the indoor stadium here at the Metrodome. Here's the set and the one-strike delivery. There goes the runner, and a base hit into left center field. And here is Felix on his way to third. Mac's throw is not in time. It hits Felix as he slides in, but it's quickly picked up by Leas. And the execution of the hit and run on the single by Luis Polonia. And the Angels have a mild threat going with runners at first and third and one away. Hit number two for California. Felix hesitated just a brief moment as he was on his way to second with the ball hit into center field. Even though he was running, he still wasn't sure that he could make it to third. Then he decided to go for it, and he just did get in. Shane Mack has a strong arm and an accurate arm in center field. First and third and one down. Here's Luis Soho. Second baseman out on a fly ball to center fielder Mack at his first at bat. Tappany sets and pitches. Slider on the outside corner, strike one. 12-8 last year, 159 in the third innings pitched, and he walked only 29. Tappany is one of the better control pitchers in the American League, in all of baseball for that matter. Here's the set by the right-hander, and he steps off. Bluffs base runner Polonia back to first. Well, the Phillies now have a 5-1 lead. Here's a double by John Crux scoring Dale Murphy. And Philadelphia leads St. Louis 5-1. Here's the one-strike pitch. Fouled to the right, and two strikes to count. QB Brooks with a solo homer, and the Mets lead Montreal 1-0 in their game at New York. And Milwaukee's Dante Bichette with his first home run. 2-1. Toronto leading Milwaukee. But the Brewers are on the board with the Bichette home run. One out, two on. Angels in the third. And two strikes to count to the batter Soho. He loops one to right. Caught by Knobloch. Throw to first. Knocked in time. Boy, they almost got Polonia, but he got back in time at first base. Good play by Chuck Knobloch. That was a little soft liner headed toward right field. Knobloch moving to his left. Caught up to it in time. He made an off-balance, awkward throw to first baseman Kent Herbeck, but Polonio did get back in time. Two-way with the runners holding. And now the number three hitter in the order for the Angels, Wally Joyner. 0-1 for Joyner. Here's another California player who was out last year with an injury. Takes a pitch low, one ball and no strikes.
He played in only 83 games, the fewest of any full season since beginning his professional career in 1983. He had a stress fracture of his right knee. And a pitch. Swing and a miss and a changeup. Good pitch. One ball, one strike.

0: Two balls, one strike, and here's Tappany's delivery. Joyner swings and fouls to the left, and the count holding at two balls and two strikes. Crowd today at Los Angeles, the Dodgers' home opener, and their 4-2 loss to San Diego, 49,676. Pittsburgh still has the largest opening day crowd. Here's the pitch to Joyner. Swing and a miss. He struck him out. Kevin Tappany. That was a split finger. Joyner went after it and missed it. And Joyner is out, and the Angels' threat is over in the third. They fail to score. No runs, one hit, two left. And at the end of two and a half, 2-0, Minnesota.
1: Don't forget the Upper Deck Heroes game Sunday, 11:30 in the morning. You'll see former Twins greats like Tony Oliva, Muscat Grant, and a lot of others. In addition, the first 15,000 fans, 16 and under, getting a free pack of baseball cards, courtesy of Upper Deck and the Twins. At 105, Jack Morris will take the mound as the Twins host Gary Guidi and the California Angels, and Chuck Finley, one of the top pitchers in baseball, goes for California. Tickets for the Upper Deck Heroes game and all Twins home games may be purchased by calling the Twins 375-1116 or 1-800-28-TWINS.
0: Kirby Puckett, who had a big hit for the Twins. In the first inning, a double to the opposite field. Takes a ball outside. One ball, a strike in the outside corner. And it is a one-strike count. Here's the 0-1 delivery. Puckett bunts. Drops it right out in front of the mound. Picked up by Abbott. Throw to first. And they didn't get him. Base hit for Puckett. Now, you don't see too many players bunt successfully against Jim Abbott. They have tried to bunt against him. But I'll tell you, he made about as good a defensive play there as you could ask a pitcher to make. It was a good bunt. The ball had some sort of spin on it, and it actually stopped as Abbott was picking it up. It had a very slow roll to it. Abbott picked it up and made as good a play as he could to first. And first base umpire John Hirschbeck calling Puckett safe. Been watching that one on the replay. It could have easily gone the other way. Puckett has his second hit. Twins have an early base runner here in the bottom of the third. Nobody out, and here's Shane Mack, and the pitch is a strike. No balls and one strike. The ball was bunted back toward the pitcher's mound. I think Puckett really wanted to bunt it more to the left side toward third base. But the success of that bunt was the roll. It had a slow spin roll to it. Mack at a curveball, swings and fouls it back and out of play. Two strikes to come. Twins lead 2-0. Chili Davis drove in a run with a base hit in the first inning, scoring Knobloch from third base. In the second inning, back-to-back triples by Scott Leas and Greg Gagne produced the second run for the Twins. Here's the set and the pitch. Mack swings, and it's a ground ball fair down to third baseline. It's going to be in there for a hit. Puckett on his way to third. Here's Chili Davis on his way to second, and he's in safely. Chili Davis, the batter for the Twins, and he has a double, and the Twins have runners at second and third. And nobody out, and Brian Harper will be the batter. Excuse me, that was Chili Davis batting for the Twins. Here's Jim Abbott to Brian Harper, who flied to right in his first at bat. Takes a high curve, and it's one ball and no strikes. Twins now have a total of six hits, and four of them are for extra bases. Puckett and Davis have doubles. Leas and Gagne have triples. Now Parrish, the catcher, is out to talk to Jim Abbott. No activity as yet in the bullpen for the California Angels. And Abbott has struggled in each inning that he has pitched. In the first inning, he gave up a walk to Knobloch.

0: third or cleanup hitter. It'll be the DH, it'll be Josh Bell. 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Keeping Target Field, that world-class facility, for 17 years and running. We thank you, Marsden. Batting fifth and a shortstop tonight, Orlando Arcia. Luke Kuechel, he'll bat sixth, play second base in right field. Batting seventh, it'll be Austin Martin. Ryan Kreidler gets the start in left field tonight, batting eighth. Jackson will catch and bat ninth. Zebby Matthews, 1-3 on the year, making his fifth start here tonight. Dan Bellino, crew chief, he'll be calling balls and strikes. It'll be Mark Rippinger at first base, Shane Livensparger, the umpire at second base, and Dan Merzel will be the umpire at third base. Lineup cards being exchanged right now. Would say the game was delayed by rain, but it did not rain. It passed us. It was about an hour delay. Hour 10. I'm not going to say rain delay. It was just an hour 10 delay. Crowd didn't mind. They are into this ballgame already. And good crowd here tonight. And I'm going to hand it back over. Here's Chris Atterbury.
1: I think you're right. The crowd is in great spirits. I think they were enjoying a little bit of a sing-along here for the better part of the last hour and 10 minutes.
0: Well, wasn't it pop night tonight?
1: It was pop star night,
0: yeah.
1: And everybody getting their inner pop star out, singing their favorite tune. We had a Taylor Swift cover band on the plaza, and a lot of folks enjoying themselves. The $2 beverages were flowing freely. Crowd still filing in, and the weather is indeed gorgeous as the storms that were anticipated broke up, split off, right around the heat cone here in downtown Minneapolis, and we remain dry. So the field is in pristine condition as we get set for baseball game two of this four-game series, a series with the Royals that's brought to you by Royal Credit Union, where people matter and financial well-being comes first. Learn more at rcu.org. Twins wearing the home blue and gold City Connects, getting ready to take the field. Brooks Lee conducting an interview with Apple TV. We've got some kids on the field. They're going to be part of the starting lineup. So one of the kids now running out to left field. We're going to send this young lady out to center field. TC is deploying them to the various positions around the diamond where they will meet their favorite twin prior to first pitch. And then Zebby Matthews will come out here, go through his warm-up tosses, and attack this Royals lineup. We talked all about the Royals last night, Danny. They haven't done this. They haven't done that. They don't score. They don't hit home runs. So, of course, they come out and they score eight runs. They're now trying to win three in a row for just the second time all year. They've won three of four overall. And you can make the argument that this offense, as the weather heats up, is starting to come around a little bit.
0: Yeah, they got one of the better players in all of baseball at shortstop, Bobby Witt Jr. And we always talk about good players like that complement the supporting cast, and he does just that. They got another one, Salvador Perez, ageless. Salvador Perez got a big, big base hit late in the ball game last night. Turned out to be one of the winning runs. So he's pretty impressive. They've got Pasquantino not really having the kind of year they were expecting. So they've got a nice group of players for the Kansas City Royals. They just haven't played up to their expectations, or I should say they haven't played up to their ability yet.
1: Feels like their best baseball is still in front of them as this season goes along. And here's Zebby Matthews, who debuted against the Royals here at Target Field. He's greeted by a nice round of applause, and here come the rest of the Twins. One lineup note for the visiting Royals: Michael Garcia, we thought he might play last night. He's been nursing a hamstring. He came on and pinch hit late, reached base. He advanced to second on a base hit, and then he came out of the game for a pinch runner. He is not in the lineup tonight. We did see him go through a rather lengthy pregame warm-up routine. He did hit with the club. He did some running, but he is not in the lineup, as evidenced by last night when he was available. He may well be available again today, but he's one of their premier players, a table setter at the top of the order, and they'll do without him to start. So it's the youngster, Carter Jensen, who caught yesterday and DHs today, who's going to lead off against Zebby Matthews. Zebby going through his warm-up tosses here with Alec Jackson. Dan Bellino getting his sight lines all in place. And we are just about set for the first pitch. Twins are playing their 15th game in a row in 15 days, a stretch that will end on Sunday. The off day comes on Monday after the string of seven.

0: 17 games in 17 days. Currently 6-18. They'd like to come out of this stretch with a winning record, obviously. Also want to defend the home turf. Royals, the rare road win yesterday. They're still just 10-21 on the road this year. And the Twins would like to keep it that way, as well as boost their record in the American League Central. The other cellar-dwelling team in the division, the Tigers, is suddenly playing their best baseball of the summer. They won again today against Brian Wu and the Mariners. For Tigers Royals, who were sinking like a stone through the month of May, trying to find a little life here as the summer weather hits. One more pitch, says Dan Bellino, and then we will be underway as Zebby delivers. And now Alex Jackson says, after this one, I'm coming to you, Luke Keyshaw. Twins wearing the white pants. They've got the blue and gold City Connect blue caps with the gold bills. As Danny mentioned, Kreidler getting the start out in left field tonight. A lot of reverse splits for hitters against Walker. They want more righties in the lineup. Buxton in center, Martin in right. Brooks Lee, the switch hitter at third. Arcia, Keyshaw, both right-handed up the middle. Clemens, the lone true lefty in the lineup. He is the first baseman here today, and Alex Jackson is catching. Well, after a long wait, this was to have been a 7:15 start, so call it an hour and 16 minutes officially for the delay. Here's Carter Jensen, and we're ready for baseball. Zebby kicks high and delivers, and the first pitch is fouled away. Carter was eager to get this thing started, a foul ball strike, and it's 0-1. Beautiful night here in downtown Minneapolis, sun glinting off the skyline over the right field wall. Place filling in nicely, and this pitch hit high in the air to left field. Kreidler tracks it down into the corner, and he makes the catch. Two pitches, one out for Zebby Matthews, and Danny, that's what we talked about. Not only do you want to see Zebby keep the ball in the ballpark, but efficiency. 100 pitches, four innings and change last time. Too many pitches, not enough outs.
1: Yeah, fill up the strike zone. These guys won't walk. They'll put the ball in play. Execute your pitches. Took his power away, just a fly ball to left field.
0: And here is Bobby Witt Jr. Just 1-for-8 in his career against Zebby. And Witt takes one up and in, spins off the plate. And it's a ball and no strikes. Twins have handled Bobby Witt Jr. pretty well this year. He's just 3-for-16 with one run batted in against the Twins. Royals took 2 out of 3 in Kansas City. They've taken the first of this four-game series here at Target Field. The 1-0 pitch off the plate away. With Aaron Judge going down for 4 to 6 weeks, MVP race in the American League is wide open, and right now Bobby Witt Jr., the front runner. 2-0 pitch, and that's wide 3-0. And Danny, it's not often that you take a guy who's having, by his own standards, a lesser offensive season and plays for a last-place team, and he's the MVP front runner, but that's how good he is as a strike called 3-1.
1: Yeah, and there's been some controversy, I think, over the years regarding an MVP being on a winning team, an MVP being on a losing team.
0: 3 balls and a strike to Witt, and it's wide ball 4. So the man with 21 stolen bases walks on 5 pitches. And we talked about it with Derek Shelton way back in our pregame lineup card over an hour ago, that teams have been taking liberties in the running game against the Minnesota Twins. Pirates stole 5 bases. Witt stole 1 last night. And again, he is one of the league's top base stealers. He's always stolen a lot of bases, but he's also been thrown out a lot in the last couple of years as a pitch delivered and delivered low. 1 ball, no strikes to Vinny Pasquantino. Look at a challenge.
2: Previous pitch is a ball. The catcher has challenged.
0: It's an early challenge from Alex Jackson.
2: The pitch is a ball. Minnesota has 1 challenge remaining.
0: Jackson loses a challenge, 1 out into this game. It's 1-0 to Pasquantino. Danny, you always said that if you're not getting thrown out at all, you're not running enough. And Witt was getting thrown out. He'd steal 35, and he'd get caught 10, 12 times. He's just gotten a lot smarter on the bases as he's gotten more and more experience in the league. This ball smoke foul on the count 1-1.
1: You know, but don't forget, it's when the stolen bases happen as to how they create or opportunities, or do they turn into runs. But that's part of his game. That's part of creating offense for a team that's not going to hit a ton of home runs.
0: Exactly. And a team that has struggled to score runs, he's doing his part to pick up those extra swatches of real estate.
1: You know, and those stolen bases he gets, Pasquantino, he drove in 100 runs last year. a lot of them was Bobby Witt on second base.
0: Yeah, nearly 100 the year prior. Would have had 100 if he hadn't been injured late in the season. Has a 1-1 count here. Witt's at first base with a sizable lead. Zebby a long hold. There goes Bobby. Good jump. The pitch is off speed and high. The throw to second skips under the glove of Arcia and into center field. And that's stolen base number 22 for Bobby Witt Jr. on ball two to Vinny Pasquantino.
1: A good play there, Arcia. He kept the glove down on Bobby Witt Jr. Bobby thinking, okay, he's got the tag on me. Maybe he's waiting to see if I slide off. If he would have peeked out into center field, and that's what I always like to do. When you slide into second, take a peek because that's where the ball's going to be, and that's where it went.
0: Veteran move by Arcia there to save 90 feet and an error. So runner at second for Vinny, and the 2-1 pitch is swung on and hit well right center field. Long run for Martin. Won't get there. Bobby Witt Jr. is going to stroll home. Vinny Pasquantino will rumble into second base and one out into this ball game. It's the Royals with a 1-0 lead. And if you're a Kansas City Royal fan, that's the formula. Bobby walks, steals second, and Vinny drives him home. We mentioned yesterday that Pasquantino had really struggled with runners in scoring position, hitting just a .180 with only one extra base hit. That's just his second extra base hit now with a runner in scoring position. And he comes in a timely spot and an early lead for the Kansas City Royals. Here's Sal Perez. Pasquantino has a huge lead at second. Strike called, and it's 0-1. Keyshaw kind of sneaking back in behind him, saying, really, where are you going, Vinny? But Pasquantino getting a great lead, and a bigger secondary lead. Arcia's played deep in the hole with the right-hander Perez. Pitch swung on and tapped foul near the on-deck circle, and the count is 0-2 to Sal. This is Sal Perez's 102nd game here at Target Field. And in his career, what a career it's been, hitting .297, 17 doubles, 23 homers, 65 runs batted in 101 prior games. It's a nice little season with some meat still on the bone. 0-2 is wide, doesn't chase. One ball, two strikes. Sal had the big single off of Taylor Rogers to start what became the game-winning rally in the top of the ninth yesterday. Here's the pitch. Off speed and off the plate away again, and it's 2-2. Zebby started with a two-pitch fly ball out, then a five-pitch walk. Pasquantino scorched a double to right center field to drive home Witt, and now it's Sal Perez. Zebby sets right in the middle of the pitching rubber and fires, and this one rolled to the left side of the diamond. Lee cuts it off, moving to his left, looks back the runner and throws to first. That was well done. We heard Brooks Lee talk in our pregame lineup card about the move to third and kind of the questions of back and forth he had with the club about it and the things they highlighted as strengths, all on display right there, Danny. Well done.
1: Well, third baseman is taught, take anything you can to your left or your right. And that's a fun little play right there for Brooks Lee. Pasquantino, he could have made it to third as soon as that ball was in play if he knew where Lee was initially playing.
0: Caglione, first pitch, hacking. He fouls one down into the Twins' dugout. Nothing in one. Jack is off to a very slow start, but he's heating up in June. In the early stages here, we're just 5 days into it. He's 5-for-14 with a homer and three batted in. And he hits this ball a ton in the air to right center field. Byron just watches it high off of that wall with the out-of-town scoreboard on the video board. It's a double for Caglione. He replaces his fellow Team Italy member Vinny Pasquantino at second base, and it's 2-0 Royals here in the first. Not the start that Zebby Matthews and company were looking for here today. Both Pasquantino and Caglione have absolutely scalded balls into right center field. There's 111 off the bat, high off of that towering wall there, just over the 403 sign in right center field. And here's another lefty in Isaac Collins. First pitch to Collins, popped up off his hands near the third base dugout into the seats. And it's 0-1. And Danny, it has to be frustrating for an offense when you feel like you're in a hole before you even get to the bat rack. They gave up a first inning run yesterday, four first inning runs the day prior. Third straight day giving up a run in the top of the first or more.
1: Oh, boy, he's going to challenge this one, too.
2: Previous pitch is a ball. The catcher has challenged.
0: Better get this one right, or you lose your challenges, and he got it.
2: Pitch is a strike. Minnesota retains.
1: You know, down 2-0 here. It's a big out right here. Got to get this guy. You got to score runs to win. And the Twins haven't even been to the bat rack. And Walker kind of stingy, but got to beat the good pitchers, too.
0: 0-2, tap foul. That one's down into the Twins' dugout. Stays 0-2 to Isaac Collins. Pitch count up over 21.
1: This isn't like football where you start having to throw the Hail Mary in the first inning.
0: I just run bootleg left past to Gladden.
1: That works. Save it.
0: 0-2. Swung on a missed. And he struck him out. Ball ended up down between the feet of Alex Jackson. He just grabbed it and tagged Collins. So a strikeout for Zebby, and the inning is done. But damage done as well. One run on a couple of doubles. One for Pasquantino, one for Caglione. There were no errors, and one man left on base. It all started with the walk to Bobby Witt Jr. So a 2-0 lead for Waka and the Royals, and we'll keep it here at Target Field to tell everybody you can't spell triple without trip. Today's contestant in quick trips around the bases is Frank Gerards from Freeport, home of Charlie's Cafe. If a twin hits a triple, Frank, you win $100. Compliments of Old Wisconsin. See your neighborhood Quick Trip for details. And we did have a triple yesterday, so we reset back to $100. But I'm telling you, Frank, triples are in the air. And hopefully you are collecting your $100 at the end of our ball game here tonight.
1: $100 is $100. I don't care how you count it. As long as it's not in change. Hey, reach to infinity and beyond a Target Field on Sunday for Toy Story Day. You can round up your friends for this special ticket package. It's going to include a ticket to the ball game, an exclusive co-branded Twins and Toy Story Spirit jersey. So grab your friends and come to the Twins ball game. And get your tickets right now at twins.com/Toy Story.
0: Trying to imagine your face if I showed up owing you $100 and it was all in change.
1: Wouldn't happen. Wouldn't happen.
0: Matt Chapman is on target. Earlier today, the Gigantes took a monster 18-3 win over the Cubs at Wrigley Field. Chapman hit two homers, drove in eight runs. I think maybe the wind was blowing out. Brought to you by Target, proud partner of the Minnesota Twins. The Giants needed that one. They go into Wrigley Field. And my question to you, Danny, would be, do you think they brought any paint with them on this trip to Wrigley Field?
1: That tradition has been kind of squashed over the years. And, you know, I recall when I started broadcasting, I asked Tom Kelly about some of the players, and he says, don't get them started. Well, TK was part of the group that said, don't climb up that statue. We would always paint particular statue. You had to drive by to go to Wrigley Field, and you would paint your colors. And then when I was with the Giants, that was orange.
0: Yep. Here's Byron Buxton, and hopefully he's painting one into the seats in left field. Had his fifth leadoff homer of the year last night, 18th homer overall. He has never had a hit off Michael Walker. Big right-hander over the top, and the first pitch fastball fouled straight back, and the count is 0-1. Yeah, Buck is 0-10 against Waka. He is also 0-10 against left-hander Joey Wentz, former Twin briefly. All-time, the most at-bats without a hit, Brian Shaw, 0-12. There's a sinker at 92 up and in.
1: Brian Shaw with the Guardians, right?
0: Guardians forever, and then Rockies and back to the Guardians. He was part of that three-headed bullpen monster with Cody Allen. Andrew Miller, 1-1 curve stays high, 2-1. And as you've been saying, Michael Walker, if you enjoy the art of pitching, Michael Walker is a guy you'll like to watch.
1: Yeah, no question. He's got, knows how to pitch.
0: 2-1. It's taken for a strike, and people will say, well, how do you take a sinker like that right on your knees? Well, because there's about five other pitches that he can paint with.
1: You know, and you made a good point about his release point right over the top. Throws downhill, so it's a lot different look than somebody low three-quarter.
0: This pitch is up and in, and it's 3-2 now to Byron Buxton.
1: Well, you've seen everything he has now. The only pitch he's thrown for a strike, though, is a fastball.
0: Four-seamer, then a sinker, curve, sinker, change. Now the payoff pitch to Byron Buxton to set up in, and it swung on and popped up, and it's going to get out of play behind home plate. Stays at 3-2.
1: You know, as much as we talk about Bobby Witt and how he gets on base, steals the base, manufactures a run, Buxton's in that league as well. But one thing he could do was swing at the bat, he could hit it in the seats.
0: 3-2 is lined towards second, off the glove of the second baseman, Massey. Throw to first, just in time to get Byron Buxton. But Byron nearly ran over Mark Ripperger. Ripperger had moved into fair territory because that line drive was into the glove of Massey. Wanted to see if he caught it. It kind of went in and out of the glove of Massey because Byron hit it so hard. Nearly took the glove off his hand. That's a 4-3 putout. And there's one away for Brooksley. Boy, scalded that ball. That was the four-seam fastball. It's the cutter that teams have been clobbering, hitting 364, hitting just 143 against the changeup. Here's Brooks Lee batting left-handed, and he takes a fastball strike.
1: You know, by the Twins only having one challenge left, we've handicapped the hitters.
0: Yeah, the ABS. 0-1 pitch. Swung on, and that's hit sharply. Dive by Massey. Grabs it on his belly, throws to first. Twins have hit two balls hard, and Michael Massey has answered the call on both plays.
1: Well, one thing about Waka, historically, he's a ground ball pitcher. So you need the defense out there, and Massey's showing it right now.
0: Massey's saying, look, I know ground balls, but do they have to be hit 106 miles an hour?
1: Oh, come on, 106, so what? I was stepping a dive.
0: Two fun plays for the second baseman, and now it's Clemens. Clemens swings and misses 0-1. Cody Clemens has hit four home runs in his last three games against the Royals, including two last night. So good news for the Twins. They're hitting the ball hard off of Waka early, both Buxton and Lee. The bad news is nothing to show for it so far. Michael Massey's been equal to the task. Clemens pops this one off his fists back into the seat, foul, and it's 0-2 to Cody Clemens. Two nothing in favor of the Royals. Two outs in the home first. Line drive right field. That one finds a hole. Even Michael Massey can't get that one. So it's a clean single to right for Cody Clemens. Now, back-to-back lefties hitting the ball hard against Waka. Lefties this year hit just a .180 against Michael Waka. And primarily because of his changeup. But that changeup, Danny, kind of hung in the zone and Clemens didn't miss.
1: Yeah, Waka's a guy that you need to try to get to him early because he will start to settle in.
0: Most good pitchers do is a pitch wide to Bell, one ball, no strikes. 27 career games against the Royals. Bell's a .326 hitter. Came off the bench last night, but had hit safely in seven straight as he takes a strike, 1-1. So three hitters, they've all hit the ball hard. They've all hit the ball over 100 miles an hour. A 1-1. Bell hits it high in the air, right center field. Playable for Kyle Isbell. Isbell holds out the glove to keep Caglione at bay. Makes the catch. And the inning is done. So the Twins, some good contact. Nothing to show for it. 2-0 Royals after one inning of play here at Target Field. This is your home for Twins baseball.

0: Zebby Matthews facing bottom third of the order for the Royals here in the second. It's Michael Massey, who has been scorching hot, Nick Lofton, and then Kyle Isbell. How about 10 for his last 20 for Michael Massey, Danny? That's one way to get your offense going. One of the guys in the bottom third catching a heater.
1: I was thinking that maybe move him up a little bit in the lineup. And they're pretty set with what they have, Kansas City, with their lineup and the construction of it.
0: The only difference maybe when they get Garcia back, who's usually a fixture at the top of the order. There's Massey again, 10 for his last 20, and hitting with power as well. He takes a strike, and the count is 0-1. And he has loved him some Zebby Matthews. 5-for-8 with a home run against Zebby Matthews in his career. That's left-handed, and he pops this one up into shallow right field. Long run in for Byron, still coming, makes the catch. Boy, Byron Buxton went a long way to get that one. Just decelerates almost to the foul line over in right field. And that's a ball that you're going to see a lot of center fielders and good center fielders maybe dive for, get the uniform a little dirty. He just outran it. Almost overran it. The blinding speed of Byron Buxton. Here's Lofton. Takes a strike and the count is 0-1. Byron plays a fairly standard depth center field. Not real deep, not real shallow. As the ball delivered 1-1. He went 89 feet to get that ball. Here's the 1-1. Looked at down and away. Checked his swing, and Jackson wants to look at it, but Mark Ripperger at first says he didn't go. 2-1. Two run first for the Royals. The ground ball foul here into their own dugout, 2-2. Royals in the traveling gray today. Just a classic uniform, the Kansas City Royals. The home white, to me, still one of the cleaner looks in all of baseball. Zebby shakes his head. Has the pitch now that he likes. And to the plate. And it's taken just low.
1: You know, they wear a jersey, and I'm not sure if they still do on certain days, where they get to have the gold numbers, gold rocker nameplate from winning the World Series.
0: That's a good look. 3-2 pitch. And that's in there for a called strike three. Wow, they're going to challenge it. Lofton was getting ready to
2: previous
0: walk.
2: Previous pitch is a strike. The batter has challenged.
0: I think the batter's going to win this. It was a delayed called strike three to the point.
2: Pitches the ball. Kansas City retained.
0: The point, Danny, that Lofton was bent over undoing his shin guard to go to first base when he heard Bellino say strike and tapped his head as he was fully bent over.
1: Well, you've got to do it. You've got a little bit of a time frame to do it. But Dan Bellino kind of watched it. Delayed strike three. He stands up, steps back, and then pretends to rip paper. And sometimes a little theatrics, but that's his style.
0: Pitch wide here. One ball, no strikes to Isbell, bottom of the order. So the first inning began with a fly ball out to left, then a walk turned into the start of a two-run inning. The second inning, a fly ball out, weakly hit, now a walk. Zebby doesn't want history to repeat itself. Isbell, the lefty, chops this one to second, should be two. Keyshaw to Arcia, back to first in time for an innovative office solutions double play. Twin killing gets Zebby Matthews out of the inning and erases the one-out walk. It's still 2-0 in favor of the Royals. Twins trying to change that when we return on your home for Twins baseball.
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1: Okay, we are going full gladiator.
2: Woo! 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
1: Squeegee on, King. 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
6: Home second at Target Field. Chris and Danny with you on a Friday night. Pleased to have you with us as the Twins try to level this series with the Royals at a game apiece. Kansas City has jumped out to a 2-0 lead. Here in the home second, it'll be Orlando Arcia, Luke Kuechel, and Austin Martin. Arcia 0 for his last 11. Right-handed hitter. Came up from AAA to spray and line drives all over the park. He's cooled considerably. He swings through a slider. It's nothing and one. Arcia in the middle of that inning-ending double play with a relay back to first. Trying to take those good feelings into the batter's box as he tries to get the bat out of the way of a sinker, and he does so successfully. He just misses inside, one and one. The 1-1. Swung on and fouled away down the right field line, and that one's up into the sweet level. Then ricochets back onto the thriving club, and it's 1-2. Saw a jersey on the plaza during the rain delay, kind of a dance party going on out there of Oswaldo Arcia, Orlando's big brother. It's the 1-2 cue to right field, right at Caglione. Caglione nearly wore that baseball off his face. He came in kind of leisurely, and the ball held up a little bit, and he kind of had to duck back out of the way as he grabbed it head high.
7: Yeah, fighting the lights there a little bit. Every stadium has that. And we've never really seen right fielder, left fielder really lose some balls in the lights here.
6: Kuechel's now the hitter. 1-for-3 against Walker in his career. Takes a fastball for a strike. Luke has enjoyed facing Royals pitching, driven in 7 runs against the Royals in his 10 career matchups with KC. Walker works quickly in a swinging miss to the slider, and the count is 0-2. Righty sees sinkers, four-seamers, sliders, cutters, and changeups. And again, righties have fared a lot better than lefties against Walker this year. OPS at 834, lefties just 564. That's a huge difference. 0-2 pitch. Swung on a missed, and he struck him out. He tied him up with a changeup. Kuechel down on strikes. First strikeout for Walker. And Danny, as you pointed out, if you don't get a guy like Walker early, he's going to make the adjustments and have you on the back foot.
7: Well, what I'm thinking about is that maybe he doesn't have that pitch in the first inning. Now all of a sudden, there's the changeup. It was effective out of the zone, but the fact that he was ahead of Kuechel got him to chase a little bit.
6: Austin Martin takes a fastball strike, and again, here's the changeup he usually throws to lefties. We haven't seen it successful to the lefties today. Saw Clemens hammer one, so why not break it out against the right-hander? 0-1 pitch sliced into the right field corner. Caglione in hot pursuit. He reaches up, and he can't make the play. It's a fair ball. Martin's going to turn and race to second. Going to be a ground rule double. That ball disappeared out of our line of sight. First base umpire Mark Ripperger was quick to point into fair territory as Caglione chased it down into the corner. Caglione did not quite get a glove on it, and Austin Martin ends up with a two-out double. Boy, that's his first extra base hit in a long time. He'd been two for his last 27 with no extra base hits. And now Martin's at second base for Ryan Kreidler. Kreidler's been a much better hitter at home than on the road. And he swings at the first pitch and piles it high in the air to shallow right. Caglione is under this one. No problem with the lights. He makes the catch. And Martin stranded at second on just one pitch to retire Ryan Kreidler. We played two. It's 2-0 Royals. Check in with Gino next on your home for Twins baseball.
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12: Go back to the pregame lineup card, courtesy of your local Toyota dealers. Toyota Let's Go Places. 2 weeks ago, the Twins moved Brooks Lee to third base. Manager Derek Shelton appreciated questions Lee asked at that time. We asked Brooks what was on his mind when he met with Shelty.
13: Like, some of the ones I asked were just like, all right, I'm very good at going in on the ball at shortstop and at third base. Does that make me just a better fit at third base because I go in on the ball? And the answer is yes. What the reasoning was, it's just team-oriented. The guys that we have on our team right now have got great middle infielders, and they just see me at this moment profiling better at third base. So I want to just understand that. And I agree. I definitely feel like I could probably be a better third baseman than shortstop.
12: Yeah, and everybody just raving about how open-minded Brooks was about the move. I say move, but he's played over there before, including in his major league debut 2 years ago when he faced Ryan Kreidler and the Detroit Tigers.
6: And Brooks Lee, who we've already seen make a nice play at third base, he's a baseball guy, Danny. He's going to play anywhere and acquit himself nicely. And team-first guy, asking the right questions, getting the right answers, and he's made the move. I think it's also nice when you're moving a guy. They moved him when he was playing very well at short, when he was feeling good about what he was doing. As the first pitch to Carter Jensen laced deep in the air to center field, Byron back on the ball, reaches up, makes the catch, smashes into the fence, and down he goes. Buck is down on the warning track in center field. Byron Buxton is down and rolling on his back in center field. He made another brilliant catch. Here comes Shelty. Here comes Nick Paparesta. Corner outfielders Kreidler and Martin will help Buck to his feet. Just defenseless as he smashed into that wall. Danny, he's gotten better and better at this throughout his career. But that time, he just didn't have room to do anything but make the catch and just kind of try to take it on his shoulder.
7: He's gotten better in that he knows how to not go full speed, maybe three-quarter speed, right hand out, feeling for the wall, one step on the warning track, kind of a semi, little bit of a leap, caught it, and good contact.
6: The concern here is that the right shoulder has been banged up. That's what's kept him out of center field,
7: right.
6: And it was the right shoulder that took all of the contact.
7: You know, and
6: right
7: just
6: there.
7: Watching him when he went down, he kind of brought that wrist across his stomach there, but also don't forget, he got hit in the ribs with a ball thrown by Bobby Witt Jr. last night, so that could be a concern as well.
6: Buck's going to get a nice round of applause as Paparesta and Shelty call an Uber to get him back to the home dugout. Let's take 10 seconds for station identification on your home for Twins baseball.

0: Shelty turns to Nick in shallow right field, says, I think we better run. And they start jogging back to the dugout. 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Byron Buxton, he's tough as a cob out there in center field. Made a wonderful running catch, and here's Bobby Witt Jr. Walked, stole a base, scored a run. 2-0 Royals, top three. First pitch to Witt is taken for a strike in the outside corner.
1: Another concern is, you know, sometimes you're in between breaths when you make contact with something hard like that. And hopefully he just got the wind knocked out of him briefly.
0: This ball hit high in the air to left field. This is Kreidler's ball, medium deep. He'll make the catch. So three pitches for two outs. What was the hardest you ever smashed into a wall as an outfielder?
1: The Dodger Stadium. That's before they had padding out there at Dodger Stadium. And I was in a dead sprint, and my right knee came up as I caught that ball. And my next stride was the knee into the fence.
0: That's in center field there, Dodger Stadium. Vinny Pasquantino is the hitter. You made the catch, though.
1: Yes.
0: First pitch is just off the plate. One ball, no strikes.
1: What I remember of it.
0: Did you have to come out of the game?
1: No.
0: Yeah, I can't imagine you being dragged out of the game at Dodger Stadium. Is the ball low, 2-0?
1: It was one of the few times that I had to use ice other than in a cocktail.
0: Do you remember who hit it?
1: I do not.
0: Two balls and no strikes. And Vinny takes wide. So you get two outs on three pitches, and now Pasquantino, 3-0 count. Zebby not missing by much. That last pitch, ball three, that could have been a strike. It's a strike called 3-1. And you wonder if losing a challenge in the first inning maybe makes you a little gun-shy on that pitch here in the third that could have kept you out of a 3-0.
1: And you're using it for a pitcher rather than the offensive part of it.
0: Swinging foul tip. Vinny's doing his part to get Zebby back in the count, and it's now 3-2. Boy, that pitch was middle, Danny.
1: Mm-hmm.
0: And I think Vinny Pasquantino is going to see that pitch in his dreams.
1: That's why he's really not having the year he's having. Just six home runs. Just not squaring him up.
0: Had a great WBC. And the 3-2 is hit high in the air to center field. Buxton drifting in on this one. Buxton coming in, calling off Arcia, makes the catch, and the inning is over in 1-2-3 fashion. No runs, no hits, no errors, and one Byron Buxton-sized impression in the center field fence. We've played 2.5. It's 2-0 Royals. Time for the Twins to get the bats going on your home for Twins baseball.

0: 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Twins legend Josh Willingham getting a nice round of applause here as a strike called, and the count is 0-1. We're going to hear from Josh on Sunday behind the batting cage. Great to see him and his growing family. Everybody looks fantastic.
1: I like it. How kids got out of school next day. They were on a road trip.
0: Love it. Pitch down and away, 1-1. Josh, baseball coach at his alma mater, Mars Hill High School, down in Florence, Alabama. One ball and one strike to Jackson. Walker delivers over the top and misses up and away.
1: Point is, one solid son does have that southern drawl. Pretty good.
0: Hard to believe he's got one in college already. A couple others in high school. As Jackson hits one sharply to left field past it, diving Nick Lofton. That's a base hit for Alex Jackson and a leadoff man aboard. Attaboy, Alex. And this is a bad sign for the Twins. Not that we don't love him, but Tristan Gray is going to hit for Byron Buxton. And after smashing into that wall in center field, Byron is done for the day. It'll be interesting to see how they maneuver. I would imagine that we're going to see Gray go to short, Arcia go to first, and Kreidler go to center, Clemens go to left. That would be my guess as to how the board gets moved around, but never fun when you have to pull Byron off the field. Byron made that phenomenal catch. And again, he's been battling that right shoulder. And that right shoulder took the brunt of the contact with the wall. So let's see what Tristan can do. Batting left-handed here against Michael Wacha with a man aboard. Rails will play for two up the middle. Gray slightly open stance. He swings and fouls down the third base line, and the count is 0-1. Tristan's had some big moments already this year for Minnesota. He has to be looking out there going, wait, I only have one guy on base? There's a pitch down. The count is 1-1. Former Rice Owl from Missouri City, Texas. Walker is a Texan as well. He went to Texas A&M. A big raw-boned right-hander. And Gray drops down a bunt. Wacha scurries over, picks it up, throws wildly to first. Ball gets away from Pasquantino. Jackson goes to third. Gray with a bunt base hit. A throwing error on the part of a surprised Michael Wacha. And the Twins have runners on the corners for Brooks Lee. And Danny, that is a play we've been waiting to see from this Twins offense. Well done, Tristan Gray.
1: It's a good play by Wacha and barehanding it. Didn't get any help on the back end at first base. Throw was a little bit up the line in foul territory. Pasquantino did get glove on it, but I got a bunt base hit error.
0: It's a bunt hit all the way, an error charge to Wacha. And they're on the corners now for Brooks Lee, who leads all American League switch hitters and runs batted in. Brooks is 0 for his last 15, and he swings and rolls this one to the right side. Could be a double play. Massey goes to Witt for one. Backside won't get him. Lee beats it out, and the Twins are on the board as Alex Jackson scores on an RBI fielder's choice off the bat of Brooks Lee. 2-1 now our score. So Gray is out at second base, but his bunt base hit, a large part, the reason the Twins are on the board, he gets the hockey assist. And Brooks is at first base now for Cody Clemens. Brooks drives in his team like 36th. Run of the year. First pitch is fouled away by Clemens. Off to our left. That section's been busy with foul balls in the count 0-1. That's a good Brooks drives in a run. The Lee family needed a pick-me-up. Dad Larry's Mustangs got walloped today in game one of their Super Regional at West Virginia. And the 0-1 nearly hit Clemens on the feet. Kind of dances around it as Sal Perez was able to navigate around the Pylons there, pick up the ball and keep Brooks Lee at first base. Brooks' alma mater will have another game tomorrow, hoping to force a game three against West Virginia. One ball, one strike. Clemens shoots this one to center field. Isbell coming on, and he grabs it chest high for the out. Good jump for Kyle Isbell. Josh Bell will be the batter. Just about time for Josh Bell to get back in that home run column. He has not hit a home run in a while. And Josh Bell, sitting on 198 career long balls, has been making some loud contact lately. Love to see him get back into the long ball brigade. Skies this one down the third base line. Long run for Lofton and a sliding catch on the warning track for out number three. Wow, what a play by the third baseman Lofton. He was played off the line, and he went a country mile to slide under that one and retire Josh Bell on a pitch. So the Twins do get one. They're down 2-1. We've played three innings on your home for Twins baseball. Twins hitters are looking to drive in some runs today. 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
0: 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Buxton leaving the ballgame leads to a slew of changes. To tell you all about it, here's Danny.
1: Well, thank you, Chris. Good evening, everybody. It'll be Salvador Perez going to lead off, grounded out to third, is only at bat. Had a big base hit RBI in the ballgame last night. Fouls the first pitch back. So Cody Clemens started at first. He's now in left field. Kreidler started in left field, is now in center field. The shortstop, Orlando Arcia, now at first base. And a pitch missed outside, down and away. And Tristan Gray, who came on to pinch hit for Byron Buxton, is now the Twins' shortstop. As Matthews delivers, ground ball, weakly hit. Third base, gobbled up by Lee. Plenty of time, soft toss over, and retires Salvador Perez.
0: Well, this series with the Royals is brought to you by Royal Credit Union, where people matter and financial well-being comes first. 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
1: Well, two in the first for the Kansas City Royals. Since then, there was only one base runner. That was a one-out walk to Lofton. That was erased on a 4-6-3 double play. So I was talking about Waka getting dialed in. So is Zebby Matthews. Tap foul off the foot. Caglione bats. And an RBI double. 10 doubles now in the year. Driven in 15. Need to get his bat going. He came up with a lot of good scouting reports on him. Laid off a breaking ball down and in. One ball, one strike. They did take him out defensively late in ball games with the lead. as Zebby delivers. Swung on a miss, fooled badly. Again, watched him take a round of batting practice today. Not as impressive as the other day, but still, he's a fun guy to come out and watch take batting practice. Loses some balls outside on a bender.
0: Also pitched at Florida, and he's such a big, strong guy. I think he would be fun to watch on the mound.
1: I'm not sure. You got Ohtani. Is there going to be more players that emerge like that? And a 2-2 pitch. Low, three balls and two strikes. And I've heard a lot of teams complain, and I'm not sure how it is that they feel that the Dodgers have an advantage with an extra player, or is it an extra
0: pitcher.
1: Extra
0: the Ohtani
1: pitcher.
0: Rule, because he can be listed as a position guy mm-hmm. and still pitch.
1: 3-2. And he walked him. One out walk, second issued, third issued by Zebby. So you can only have 13 pitchers on a roster.
0: Unless you're the Dodgers.
1: Unless.
0: Or, I guess the better way to put that is, unless you can find a Shohei Ohtani.
1: They're out there. I would play around with Matt Wallner on the mound. Here's Collins to bat. One out, one on. Watches that one go by for a strike.
0: Wallner was a great closer at Southern Miss, and we saw him throw once, and they wouldn't let him unleash it. And he has said he did not like being on the mound.
1: Well, then
0: he was pretty good at it, but he didn't like
1: that'll settle it. That then.
0: Yeah.
1: Gotta have a player that's going to want to be in a position. A little flare in the shallow center field, and it's not going to be caught. So Kreidler out there put his glove up like he was going to catch it. Caglione read it. He's at second base now.
0: You know, Zebby, we heard from Derek Shelton, you know, he's been a strike thrower his whole career, very low walk percentage, but sometimes the strikes are too good at the big league level. They turn into home runs. We've seen him now three of four innings issue a one-out walk, and I wonder if, you know, he's just trying to make sure he doesn't throw those good strikes, as it were, for a hitter.
1: Remember how hard they were hitting the ball the first inning, and a little soft 79-mile-an-hour lands for a base hit. Overrated.
0: Dan Glad school hitting.
1: Pitch outside. Ball one to the batter, Massey. And ran that one off the plate. A little change up, good location. Now two balls and no strikes.
0: Taglio dancing all over the place at second base, Danny.
1: He's not going nowhere. Sometimes all that movement disrupts the concentration of your hitter. Couple looks now by Zebby, and he delivers down and in. You know, and sometimes it can disrupt the pitcher in that you spend too much time worrying about maybe a particular base runner at second in this case. Dangerous 3-0. Right down Broadway. Well, three balls and one strike.
0: He went 3-0 with three different pitches. Missed with a curve, a change, and a four-seam fastball. He went to the sinker then to get the strike.
1: Get the sinker here and get the ground ball. Twins have already turned one nice little 4-6-3 double play. 3-1. Ground ball, base hit right side. They are going to wave him around. The throw to the plate, off the mark, and he's going to be out at home. Good throw by Martin out there in right field. Caglione didn't even get a sign from the third base coach. He just kept walking down the line, didn't really say yes or no. But boy, he a foot slide, not the standard belly flop slide. Get that hand in there, or else he might have made it on the backside of the plate.
0: He had the whole backside of the plate. The throw, as you were accurately describing, was on the first base side of the bag. And so Jackson had to go out and get the ball and then come back to the plate. And just a little cavalier with his slide, and that's a huge out at home.
1: And Collins elected to stay at second base. Missed on a pitch outside to the number 8 hitter. As Nick Laughlin walked in his only at bat. Good throw by Martin out there in right field. what he did so well is he charged it full speed, knew he had to go. Swing and a miss, chased it way outside.
0: We really haven't seen

by Lee on the backhand, comes up strong throw in time to retire Lofton. Get a couple of hits, they leave a couple on. Going bottom of the fourth inning, Arcia, Keyshaw, and Martin. Twins trailing 2-1 on your home for Twins baseball.

0: Garcia will lead off for the Twins, down 2-1. Garcia started the ballgame at short. He was out early today, working on a lot of ground balls, rounded balls, backhand plays. And now he's ended up at first base. Byron Buxton just tuning in, left the ballgame. Carter Jensen hit a fly ball to center. He crashed into the wall. Ground ball, base hit, backhand by Witt. Tough, strong throw on the money. Boy, when you got an arm like that, you can go ahead and take that half a step, take the ball, pat it in your glove a couple times, and then rifle it over there.
1: Bobby Witt gets from A to Z so quickly, moving laterally, moving in and out like a joystick, that he gets there so he's never stretching to get the ball or diving to get the ball.
0: You know, and a lot of these guys have that PitchCom device in their hat, so he knows what pitch is coming. So he can anticipate a fastball inside. I could anticipate him pulling it. Curveball, I can anticipate. Here's Kieschel, struck out his only time up. Takes it in there for a strike, slider. One run, four hits for the Twins. Two runs, four hits for the Royals. As Walker delivers, jam shot, third base, tough play. On the run and makes the play. Kieschel runs well. That's a tough play for a third baseman.
1: And the scary one there, if Pasquantino goes out to try to intercept the ball, that's collision time. Instead, Vinny went into foul territory, let the ball cross in front of Kieschel to catch it. You talk about the dangers of that position.
0: There it was.
1: Last night we saw, was it Ilomar Vargas for the Diamondbacks, was involved in a big mashup at first base. Very scary.
0: Fly ball, routine, center field. Austin Martin on the first pitch, and that's an easy 1-2-3 inning for Michael Wacha and the Kansas City Royals. 2-1 Kansas City. We'll be back on your home for Twins baseball.
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0: This is twin center fielder Byron Buxton. Wow, what a beautiful day at the ballpark. The stadium is full of cheering fans that are enjoying delicious Sheboygan sausages, bratwurst, and hot dogs, and man, do they smell amazing. The hot off the grill smell kind of makes me want to sing. Oh, Sheboygan, I've got you on my mind.
1: Buxton back to the track. He makes the catch and the Twins win.
0: Now it's time to grab some Sheboygan.
2: 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They walked off the A's in their series finale yesterday. This afternoon, it was a walk in the park for the Giants.
3: 1-0, he swings and drives this one out to left center. Crow Armstrong is back. He's at the track. Looking up, it is another Giants grand slam. Matt Chapman joins the party. It is 6-0 Giants.
2: Yeah, and that was honestly just the beginning. The Giants won this one 18-3. They cranked out 7 home runs. Chapman, one of 3 Giant players to have multiple homers on the day. Guys,
4: I'm guessing that the wind was blowing out at Wrigley Field. The Giants need any kind of offense they can get. But Giants, Cubs, always fun. That'll be Kyle Isbell leading off for the Royals here. They're up 2-1. Got 2 in the first. Twins got their lone run back in the bottom of the third. Isbell 2-for-3 last night. 3 home runs, 11 driven in. Good defender in center field. You got walk on the mound tonight. You need your defense behind him. Runs a fastball just off the plate. Ball one.
5: 4-pitch half inning for Walker. So barely got to center field before he was back in the dugout.
4: Missed high and away. Here we are in the top of the fifth inning. 63 pitches for Zebby Matthews. We talked about his last outing. 4-1/3 against Pittsburgh. Threw 100 pitches in that ballgame. There you go. Gets the outside corner. It's not a pitch. 2 balls, no strikes. You're looking for something more middle in if that's where your power is. Zebby a couple shakeoffs of his catcher Jackson and delivers missed down and away on a cutter. 3 balls and 1 strike. Gone deep, some deep counts on a lot of the Kansas City Royals hitters. Slow tapper first base, and it's going to go fair. Arcia, boy, at the last minute. Arcia came in nonchalant, picked it up, and right on the chalk line got it. That's a take that out right there by Isbell. Top of the order, Carter Jensen. Jensen's the one that hit the ball leading off the top of the third to center field, where Byron made a nice running catch. Center field made contact, hard contact, to center field wall. Stayed in the game. Finished the inning out. And he was scheduled to lead off. I'm sorry, the second hitter in the third inning. Tristan Gray came in. 1 ball, no strikes. And that one missed inside. Carter Jensen, DH in here tonight. They like him. They drafted him high. That one catches the outside corner.
5: Hometown kid.
4: Hometown kid, catcher.
5: They've been looking to the heir apparent to Sal Perez for a while. It was MJ Melendez.
4: Yes.
5: It was Freddie Fermin. Now it's Carter Jensen.
4: Yeah, I think Fermin is still playing as
5: San Diego.
4: Melendez out in New York with the Mets. Foul down the left field line. Tardy swing, 2-2. Zebby on the mound, now steps off.
5: Want to avoid that one-out walk. One-out walk in 3 of the 4 prior innings. He was bailed out, kept it from scoring by a good throw from Austin Martin.
4: Ground ball right side. Nice play there by Kiesel. On the grass, retires Jensen. You know, Kiesel's got great range to those left. Not only on the ground balls, he covers that right field foul line well. He plays with no fear. He makes all the plays up the middle. It's just he's got to hurry up and get rid of it. Two down, bases empty, Bobby Witt Jr. Walking a fly out. Takes that one over the plate, must have been low. Twins with just one challenge left. Lost one in the first inning. It's a fastball taken. One ball, one strike. Watching Zebby and Alex Jackson, his catcher. Zebby's calling his own game. Tap foul off the foot of Bobby Witt.
5: Well, we saw early in the game he was shaken on a couple of occasions, and I wonder if they just talked about it today. You know what? You hit what you want.
4: Well, he's been shaken this inning.
5: Yeah.
4: You know, and sometimes you might question a young pitcher. Why'd you throw that pitch? I remember Joe Ryan, when he came up, he liked to call his game.
5: You have to believe in the pitch, though, right? You have to have conviction in that pitch.
4: You do, and you're the one that controls it. You got an idea out there what you want to do to this hitter. Do it. 1-2. Swung on a miss. Got him. Nice job. Wanted the slider. Got it. Executed it in a 3-up, 3-down inning for Zebby Matthews and the Twins. Twins trailing 2-1 here in the bottom half of the fifth inning. We'll be back on your home for Twins baseball. 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
5: Have you seen what that looks like?
4: No.
5: I have not either.
4: But it's a day game tomorrow.
5: Mm.
4: Got Joe Ryan on the mound. 1-10 start. Nice job. Here's Kreidler to swing. Lead off, and he swings at the first pitch. Kreidler started the game in left field, now in center field, due to the departure of Byron Buxton. Breaking ball down and away. Walker 4-3, making his 13th start. He's bounced around. He settled in with Kansas City. Came up with the Cardinals, 17-game winner. Ground ball, third base, going to go foul. He was a 17-game winner. Is really his second full season. 30 starts. 11-game winner with Boston. Went to San Diego, 14-game winner there. And he came to Kansas City, 13. And then last year went 10-13. Kreidler in the hole, one and two, nobody out. Alex Jackson in the on-deck circle. Changeup laid off, good take.
5: If you look at what he's done, Danny, he's into the fifth inning. He hasn't even thrown 50 pitches yet. No walks, just one strikeout. Puts the ball in play, lets those guys gobble up those grounders behind him.
4: And missed theirs. Perez tried to frame that. Three balls and two strikes.
5: First full count, first three-ball count since Buxton to lead off the ballgame.
4: Hasn't walked anybody, just one strikeout. Fly ball, center field hit fairly well. Isbell tracking. He'll get there and run that one down. He's kind of fun to watch, too. Good routes. Makes it look easy. Glides up. Long way. There's Alex Jackson. A walk-up. Active pitchers with a win against all 30 teams. He's been around only 24, though. Ground ball, third base, going to be just foul. Jackson with a leadoff base hit. Came around and scored the only run for the Twins in that third inning. Jackson, one extra base hit, one RBI on the year. Laid off a breaking ball. We're in the top half of the, I'm sorry, bottom half of the fifth inning. Ground ball, broken bat. Third baseman gobbles it up. Across the diamond, and there is out number two. There's Tristan Gray. Had a bunt base hit when he came on and pinch hit for Byron Buxton in the bottom of the third.
5: That was the last hit for the Twins. Eight straight retired since, starting with the RBI ground ball.
4: There was an error. Wonka was charged with an error, and that kind of helped out. Missed outside, ball one. They were almost out of it. They had first and third. And Brooks Lee hit a ground ball to second baseman. They were unable to turn the double play. Lee beat it out. Swing and a miss. Changeup. Two down, base is empty. Foul back, good cut. And now one ball, two strikes. Good crowd here tonight. Gorgeous evening. About an hour and 10-minute delay to the start of the game. There was rain in the forecast. It did not rain. Swung on and missed, chased. Perez going to have to pick it up. Throw down to first. Retires Gray. There is just the second strikeout. For Waka, back-to-back, three up, three down innings. Five in the books here at Target Field. It's the Royals 2, Twins 1. You're listening to Twins Baseball.

0: lineup where we would see in the years past, our guy would probably already been out of the ballgame. Garcia steps to the plate. Bell at second, and a pitch. Miss low.
1: This goes back to what you said with Bell in the box. Whatever happens here, make sure that that base runner ends up at third base by the end of the plate appearance.
0: Yeah, and Garcia is good enough, handles the bat well, understands the game. Line drive into right field, and that ball's going to land for a base hit. Bell had to hold up. He throws it out into left field. Bell's going to come around from third, and he'll score. And the Twins now lead 4-2. Garcia at second base. Caglione smothered it and then came up and threw it near the tarp down the left field line. Nobody there. And he'll be charged. Bell, easy sin there. So it'll go as a base hit. I'm giving him an error. No, still nobody out. Keyshaw bats. Takes that one on the inside for a strike.
1: Boy, what a swing. If he could catch that ball, huge out. Instead, not only a base hit, but he compounds matters with an ill-advised throw.
0: Line drive into left field, and that's going to hold up. That's going to be caught. Well stroked by Keyshaw, first out here in the bottom of the sixth inning.
1: Like that swing, though, from Luke Keyshaw. Like it a lot.
0: Yes, with nobody out, you're hoping that ball's going to land. But at the same time, Garcia, his approach was to hit the ball the other way.
1: Mm-hmm.
0: Here's Austin Martin. 1-for-2 tonight. And that ball goes to the backstop. That's going to allow Garcia to advance to third base. So Waka, boy, uncorks a wild pitch.
1: He does Luke's job for him. Thank you very much.
0: Royals now forced to play the infield in. Hey, here's where Martin handles the bat well. I had mentioned it earlier about when you're struggling maybe a little bit, you got speed. Lay a bunt down. He's a guy that can handle the bat. You got Garcia, not the quickest at third. Tap foul at home plate.
1: We've seen Austin taking some big swings lately, and we've talked about it. To me, his strength, see the ball deep and hit that ball through the right side. And with the angles offered up by the infield being in, there are hits to be had over there.
0: And sometimes pitchers know that. A veteran like Waka, you can counter that. A little breaking ball takes it on the outside corner.
1: You pointed out to me last night, twice Austin Martin just hit a ground ball to shortstop. And that's,
0: yeah, but I haven't seen that out of him.
1: Ever.
0: Twins up 4-2, a three-run six so far as Waka steps off. Martin calls timeout. Martin in the hole, 1-2, put it in play. Little jam shot. That one's lifted foul over the netty. Changeup. And he got jammed. Set on down to the farm minor league update. How about the yesterday Saints beat Indianapolis Indians 7-4. Walner. Three home runs. He drove in five. And a pitch. Kicks to the backstop. Garcia's going to try to score. He'll score. And there's the fifth run. 5-2 Minnesota. Two wild pitches by Waka. And I'm not sure Trainer's going to come out and talk to Salvador Perez. Not sure. That clicked him in the thumb. Tried to go down and block it. Had that right hand exposed. And Waka, no chance.
1: That was the changeup, too, and that's been his best pitch throughout the year, primarily, again, to the lefties. He's thrown it a lot to the righties today, and he just lost the changeup in the dirt, and Sal couldn't get to it. And Matt Petraro is calling for a Trainer to the mound as well.

0: They got one that's looking at Salvador Perez. And the other might go out and look at Michael Wacha.
1: Yeah, two trainer situation.
0: We got five on our team. Two wild pitches from Wacha. That's not right. Gotta get somebody warmed up in their bullpen right now.
1: Steven Cruz, former Twins farmhand, is up and warming. He warmed up last night, too.
0: Well, trainers are leaving, so everybody okay. No visit to the mound. Run in. The four-run sixth. Twins up 5-2. Twins bullpen quiet. As Martin bats, 2-2 pitch. Change up low, three balls and two strikes. Lead off home run, Brooks Lee tied it up 2-2. Double by Clemens, double by Bell. Single by Arcia and a couple wild pitches. Ground ball, Witt fields it, comes up throwing. Gold glove play right there. Ranged far to his left, up the middle, dove flat out. And what made the play was his ability to get up so quick and to have something on that throw, because Martin does run well.
1: Beautiful play from Bobby Witt.
0: And I think that is going to be it for Michael Wacha. We have a pitchy change brought to you by Upanor. It's a GF brand. Count on Upanor for plumbing that performs. 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
5: 1-2, shredded out to right field, down for a base hit. It gets by Garcia. They're off to the races. Harris will score. Olsen runs into a stop sign at third. Two bags for Dubon as that bounced right by Garcia and all the way to the wall. And the Braves take a 4-3 lead.
4: Yeah, they put two more on the board. They defeat Pittsburgh 6-3. Atlanta, more runs in this one. Six runs. Only the Dodgers and the Nationals have scored more runs than the Braves this year, guys.
0: Let's give you right-hander Steven Cruz with bases empty. Kreidler, the scheduled batter. Wacha is going to go 5 2/3, giving up 8 hits, 5 runs. I believe only 4 were earned. No walks for Wacha. Only had 2 strikeouts. Got ambushed here in the 6th inning. 4 hits in a row. Played at 4. Here's Kreidler. 0-2, 2 fly ball outs. Cruz first pitch. Swung on and missed. Cruz making his 15th appearance. ERA almost 8.5. 14 innings, he's walked 11. And a swing and a miss.
1: Cruz was a Twins farmhand. He and lefty Evan Sisk, who we saw in Pittsburgh with the Pirates, swapped to the Royals for Michael A. Taylor. And that ended up being a good trade for the Twins. Byron got hurt. Michael A. Taylor played a ton of center field, hit a bunch of home runs.
0: And he played a good center field when he was here. And the 0-2, strike 3, looking, boy, right down Broadway. Twins, though, plate 4 on 4 hits, couple of wild pitches. New score after 6. It's the Twins 5 and the Royals 2 on your home for Twins baseball.
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0: 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Zebby Matthews back out for the top of the seventh. And back behind the mic, here's Chris Atterbury.
1: Danny, we started the day talking about wanting Zebby to be efficient. He's had a 10-pitch inning, an 8-pitch inning, a 6-pitch inning. And as a result, he's still out there here in the seventh inning with now a 5-2 lead.
0: Retired 7 in a row.
1: Isaac Collins is the hitter, and Isaac Collins, Maple Grove native, takes wide. 1 ball, no strikes. 2 runs in the first for Zebby. Weathered that 2-double storm. Got a big out at home plate in the fourth inning as he misses down 2-0. And really, you could look at that throw from Austin Martin and Jack Caglione running through the stop sign at third base and just kind of sliding casually into home and being called out. That was a big play in this game as ball 3 down. Don't want to walk the leadoff man.
0: Yeah, there was a lot of plays by Kansas City. The bad throw by Caglione out there. The 2 wild pitches by Waka.
1: 3-0. And that misses a 4-pitch walk. Boy, that is not what you're looking for coming off of a 4-run inning to take the lead. You put Collins aboard, and here's the hottest hitter wearing blue and gray, and that's Michael Massey.
0: Yeah, and you get back to that bottom third of the order of this Royals. Kind of drops off, but these guys are dangerous.
1: Yeah, Massey's 11 for his last 22. And against Zebby, he's 6 for 10 with a home run. First pitch wide, and Zebby's now thrown 5 straight out of the zone, and that's going to get Alex Jackson out to the mound to chat with him. Nobody up in the bullpen.
0: And that's going to probably get the phone ringing.
1: And there's no telling who might be answering it here today. The Twins bullpen in a state of flux.
0: Well, look, Troy Hawkins is going to answer.
1: Fortunately, LeTroy is not able to come in and throw. You see Travis Adams moving around out there. Potentially Bonda or Gomez could be available here. Orzy, Rogers,
0: you know, and if
1: Morris, they've pitched 2 days in a row.
0: You know, if you're a pitcher, sometimes young guys will kind of look out there to see if anybody's up and kind of, hey, a confidence here. Got a 3-run lead here. Let me throw the ball over the plate.
1: 1-0 pitch, and that's a strike. 1 ball, 1 strike. And some of those salty older guys, you get a guy up in the pen, and they'd get mad. I remember Josh Beckett. You get a guy warming up behind Josh Beckett, his velo would tick up, and he'd just start attacking the zone. Here's the 1-1. Hit high in the air to right field. It's Martin and Kreidler converging. Austin Martin is under it. He makes the catch. And that's a big out number one here for Zebby Matthews in the seventh. Lofton will be the batter. Lofton has walked. He has also bounced down to third. The last base hit was Massey's single in the fourth. That was the play when Martin charged it and fired to home plate to get very casual Jack Caglione. Sebi from the stretch delivers, and he delivers wide. One ball and no strikes. Twins trying to level this series off, trying to win their 30th game of the year. Would make them 7-8 in this 17-game run. So much has transpired as the pitch is wide and the count is 2-0. Started with a sweep in Boston, and then they were feeling pretty good about things, splitting the first two in Chicago, and all of a sudden Rojas goes down, and then it was just dominoes falling, injury-wise, in the pitching core. 2-0 swung through. Thank you, Nick Lofton. That was a 2-0 slider, and Lofton took a rip at it and missed. Count 2-1. 5-2, Twins on top. Tying run on deck in Isbell. Sebi peers out from under the yellow bill of his City Connect cap. Throws over to first base. Arcia lays the tag down. And then just kind of holds the ball and stands there. Orlando is not an old guy, but he's got all the old guy tricks. Collins edges away. Sizable lead. And the pitch swung on a miss. And the count is 2-2. Another good slider. Two balls and two strikes to Lofton. It went to a knee after that slider. Missed with a slider and a cutter, then two swinging misses. And now Lofton taking some time, adjusting his shoe, his pant leg there, after contorting himself down into the dirt. Good crowd. They stuck around through a delay of an hour and 15 minutes to start the ball game. They sang, they danced, did some sing-alongs, drank some $2 beers. Watching a good ball game. Twins up 5-2 here in the seventh inning. And the pitch is taken just low, and the count is now full to Lofton. That was a sinker from Zebby. It was down below the zone. And Lofton, who's still fiddling with his knee, digs back in. Big pitch here. We'll see if they put Collins in motion. Zebby's already thrown over once. Jackson wants time now. Keyshaw near the bag at second base, hole on the right side. Gray straight up at short. Lee is deep at third. Not running, and the pitch is fouled away down the right field line. Why don't we take 10 seconds for station ID on your home for Twins Baseball.

0: Pitch number 95 on the night for Zebby Matthews. Throws over to first base instead. That's two disengagements now.
1: They're allowing him to get second base. That was three, they said.
0: Are they saying it's a third disengagement?
1: Yes.
0: Because he stepped off when Jackson called time?
1: Mm-hmm.
0: Wow. So that's going to be a balk. He stepped off when Jackson asked for time. And that puts a man in scoring position. Let's get the out here. The out at home plate. 3-2. Swung on and rolled to left side of the diamond. Diving stop Lee. Gets on his feet. Pirouettes. Throws to first. And he gets lofted in another dandy play from Brooks Lee at the hot corner tonight. Now, Brooks was featured by Gino in our pregame lineup card. And Brooks has played a fantastic third base defensively. Diving stop. Spun around as he stood up to get his bearings. And throws out Lofton. Now, here's Isbell. We talked about it last night. It always feels like this guy gets a big hit. Isbell against the Twins in 50 games has hit .297 with an .804 OPS. So that's nearly 300 hitter in 50 games. That's not a small sample size. His career numbers, he's just a .238 hitter. And the OPS is only .650. So he is considerably better against the Twins than he is against everybody else as he takes ball one. Bonda is the lefty up in the pen for Minnesota. Two outs for Zebby, trying to get through seven. This pitch is high, and the count is 2-0 now to Kyle Isbell. Lefty Jensen is on deck. And then Witt. Save those guys for the eighth. This will be Zebby's 98th pitch of the night. 2-0. Missed inside. Three balls and no strikes to Isbell. You don't want to lose Kyle and bring the tie and run into the batter's box.
1: Yeah, he fell behind last time, 3-0. Zebby put a strike in there, and then he swung 3-1 and hit a little slow roller.
0: We'll take that again. 3-0 is a strike, so we're halfway there, Danny. Now we need the slow roller.
1: Yep.
0: Top of the seventh inning, this series with the Royals brought to you by Royal Credit Union, where people matter and financial well-being comes first. Learn more at rcu.org. The pitch swung on and rolled into right field for a base hit. That's going to send Collins home. Martin's throw to the plate, the tag from Jackson, and they got him! Austin Martin, for the second time tonight, throws out a Royal base runner at home plate. Austin Martin with a bullseye from right field bails out Zebby Matthews. And we'll go to the stretch in a celebratory mood at Target Field. What a throw from Austin Martin. 5-2 Twins on your home for Twins baseball.
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5: All right, let's check out the Pilot Games real impact from this one. When you play Pilot Games, your community wins. Well, there's absolutely no doubt Austin Martin has made a huge impact in this one with his arm throwing out a couple different runners at home plate. But the Twins trailed 2-1 going in the bottom of six when Brooks Lee struck.
1: First pitch hits high in the air down the right field line, and this ball is out of here.
6: First pitch swinging. Brooks Lee has tied it up 2-2.
5: Brooks Lee's first career home run against the Royals. It started a four-run bottom of the sixth inning for the Twins against Michael Wacha. Michael Wacha, who only allowed four or more runs three times in outings this season, touched up for four in the bottom of the sixth. Twins have a 5-2 lead. Chris.
0: Steven Cruz is back out for the Kansas City Royals. Alex Jackson, who applied the tag on Isaac Collins to end that half inning, will lead things off. Couple of good throws from Austin Martin, but Danny, you can't get an out at the plate without both parts of the equation, and Jackson was fantastic in both occasions.
1: Well, first of all, he charges it well. He's got a strong arm. On target throw, Jackson with a nice tag. Everything came together.
0: Alex is one for two with a run scored, and he takes a ball from the hard-throwing Cruz. We talked at the top of the broadcast with Gino about the Twins needing to play clean, Danny, and they've done that so far. And they have been a cleaner team than the Royals. Pitch misses in, and whether it's poor jumps on the bases, casual slide, a bad throw, wild pitches.
1: Yeah, defense has shown up here tonight. You've got the Buxton playing center field, Brooks Lee at third base.
0: Martin and right. Pitch wide here, and the count is 3-0.
1: Jackson behind the plate.
0: Yeah, it has been a cleaner performance from the home team tonight. Part of the reason they're up 5-2. And now three balls and no strikes. And Jackson takes a heater, and it's 3-1. Jackson, Gray, and Lee. Twins lost Buxton after that dynamite catch that he made to lead off the top of the third inning. Jackson swings and loops one into shallow center field. Isbell's under it, makes the catch. And there's one away for Tristan Gray. Gray with a bunt base hit tonight. We are waiting for an update on Byron, and we're about to get it. Right shoulder contusion is the official word. Now, again, Byron has been DHing a bunch because he injured that right shoulder on the awkward slide on the muddy track in Boston at second base. And the right shoulder took the brunt of the impact in center field. So a right shoulder contusion as a ball low, and it's one ball, no strikes. And with the shoulder, the prior shoulder problem didn't hamper his swing in any way, right, shape, or form. It was the throwing. And we'll wait and see how he feels in the morning. The 1-0 pitch swung through. It was hard cutter down and in at 94. 1-1 to Gray. Twins up 5-2, looking for a win against an AL Central foe. 10-8 against the Central. This one shot down the third baseline. That could be extra bases. Gets down into the corner past Collins. And Gray hustling around first. The ball's in the corner, and Gray is into second base before the ball finds Bobby Witt Jr. It's a one-out double for Tristan Gray. Boy, that's what good teams do, Danny. You lose your star player, and the guy who comes in from him has a couple of knocks.
1: Yeah, good piece of hitting right there by Gray. Got in the hole there. Had to throw him a little cut fastball away, and that's how you hit it right there. You're going to pitch me away, I'm going to hit it away.
0: Brooks Lee ripped a ground ball about 104 miles an hour in the first on an 0-1 pitch for an out. Had a ground ball the second to drive in a run, fielder's choice in the third, then homer on the first pitch in the sixth. He swings at the first pitch here, and he swings through it 0-1. So Brooks has pulled the trigger on three straight first pitches. Hooked his ninth homer into the seats in right to tie the game and kick off that four-run inning. Cruz delivers, and Brooks swings and misses, and the count is 0-2. Kind of an awkward cut there. And a heater at 99. Was up and off the plate, and Brooks wants time to think about it. Two blazing fastballs from Cruz. So does Cruz now try to get cute, or does he just throw another one up and out of the zone and hope Brooks can't hold up? That's what has to go through a hitter's mind. 0-2 pitch, swung on and pulled sharply right to second base. Massey catches it. So he threw him another heater, and Brooks squared it up, but he hit it right on the nose at the second baseman. Two outs, and here's Clemens. He's 2-for-3 again today. Cody entered play today, fifth in the American League in slugging percentage. Has a single, a double, He scored a run. He's also lined out sharply to center. I like this matchup for Clemens. Hard-throwing righty Cruz delivers, and Clemens takes in off the plate. One ball, no strikes. If Cody can straighten out one of those high fastballs Cruz has been delivering, Dan, it could go a long way.
1: Yeah, he's getting dialed in right now with the base open. Sure, he's going to give him too much to hit.
0: Gray's at second. Infield's deep. Witt backs up behind Gray. The pitch is swung on a miss. It was a good heater.
1: Yeah, Cruz has some good stuff. That was 98 with some run away to him.
0: Ended up on the outside corner. It started middle up, ended up on the outside corner with that arm side run. The 1-1 swung on and fouled off the hands. 1-2. What we've seen with Cody is he can time you up. He gets enough looks at you, he can time you up. See what he can do with a 1-2 pitch. Bottom of the seventh, Twins looking for insurance. Gray's at second base. Set up away. Swung on a miss. He couldn't time that one down. He goes on strikes. Fastball off the plate away, and Clemens couldn't lay off. So Cruz picks up a strikeout. He gives up a one-out double, but nothing more. And we go to the eighth inning. The bullpen door is open for the Twins as they try to protect a 5-2 lead on your home for Twins baseball.

0: Well, last night, Anthony Bonda came in, and he faced Carter Jensen. And he did so with a couple of men on and two outs in the sixth inning. The Twins were up at the time. And Carter Jensen just kind of fisted a double into the left field corner to play two, then scored on the error by Kreidler as he collided at second base with Luke Keyshaw. Bonda due to face Jensen here, and instead he's going to see Starling Marte, the right-handed batting Marte, who has struggled to get at bats here. A veteran right-handed stick will bat to lead off the eighth inning. Hitting .262 in just 27 games this year. No homers, two RBI for Marte. And he shows bunt and he watches a strike into the glove. And the count is 0-1. Marte, Witt, and Pasquantino. Marte has been with six different clubs. Came up with Pittsburgh, was with Arizona, Miami, the A's, the Mets, and the Royals. As a strike called, and it's 0-2. He has hit every corner of the baseball universe. Bonda up 0-2 quickly. And the pitch swung on, and that's fouled away down the right field line. Down into a mass of fans. The count is 0-2. A lot going on here tonight. It's Gopher night at the ballpark. Special Twins hat with the Gopher logo on it. The big M, University of Minnesota. Not Gopher, I shouldn't say that, because all of the University of Minnesota schools were represented. As the 0-2 is high, Minnesota Morris was here. I think we saw the mascot from Minnesota Crookston. Minnesota Duluth had the Bulldog here. So the University of Minnesota night. It's 1-2. Did he check? He did not. He's out on strikes. When Marte wasn't sure, home plate umpire Dan Bellino said, you don't need to look at first base. You're out. And that's out number one, and here's Bobby Witt Jr. So we have Pop Star night, University of Minnesota night. There were some golfers here before the ball game.
1: It's a great night.
0: Yeah, there's a big Thriving Generosity night in the Thriving Club below us.
1: Good crowd. I think what they announced, 19,000.
0: Yeah, Friday night crowd. Apple TV is here. There's a pitch wide, and the count is 1-0. Fun night at the ballpark. Tarp was on for an hour and 15 minutes. Did not get any rain. But delayed the start of this one, but it couldn't cool off the party. As the 1-0 foul straight back. 1-1. The Royals then promptly jumped on Zebby Matthews for a pair of runs in the opening inning, and they have not scored since. Twins picked up a run on a Lee RBI ground out in the third. Then Brooks tied it with a homer in the sixth. Doubles from Clemens and Bell. Single from Arcia, a couple wild pitches, a throwing error, four-run inning. This ball is jetted in the air to right center field, and that is going to find the grass and bounce up against the wall. Kreidler grabs it, and Bobby Witt Jr. just coasts into second base. So a double for Witt. Well, he can go to that opposite gap so easily and naturally.
1: Making a list past Quintino.
0: Pasquantino is going to come out for Lane Thomas. So Bonda's presence puts the lefty Pasquantino, one of their big RBI guys. You don't drive in 100 by getting lifted for a platoon advantage late in ball games very often, but that kind of tells you where they've been run scoring wise this year. Lane Thomas came off the bench in last night's game.
1: Just a 136 average. Pasquantino against left-handed pitching this year, and a lot of strikeouts.
0: And when Thomas came in to see Rogers last night in a platoon situation, he picked up a base hit. He was part of the two-run rally in the ninth inning to win it for the Royals. Pete Mackey is out on the mound here. You know, chat with his infield.
1: Sometimes, Chris, you can't worry about hurting your players' feelings.
0: Yeah, you got to do what's best for the group. Hey, celebrate in style. Book a Target Field suite. 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Come on out to Target Field. So here's Thomas, one out, one on. Twins up 5-2. Pitch delivered, and it's popped up, and that one's coming back towards us. It's going to be just short of us. Go right over the top of a man's head, nearly took the sunglasses off of his head. And a fan in a Sweet Harmon Killebrew jersey grabs that souvenir. The count is 0-1. Two balls and a strike. This one fouled away to our right, and that one's into the Thriving Club. It is souvenir baseball giveaway night. Bobby Witt Jr. is at second base. Lane Thomas, the pinch hitter. Long set. Here's the pitch. Bonda misses down and in with that slider. It's 1-2. Twins have Adams up. Beck Way is not a street address. Beck Way is a reliever for the Royals. It would be his big league debut if he comes into this game. 1-2. Down and in. Two balls and two strikes now to Lane Thomas. Come on, Anthony.
1: He got two fastballs in on his hands, fouled him off. Might have been on the first one and then trying to get him to chase that hard slider, the back leg.
0: Thomas bats right-handed. 2-2, swung on a miss. He came back with a slider, and that time he got him to wave right through it. Thomas retired, and here's Sal Perez as the right-hander. Sal takes his time stepping into the box. He's bounced out three times to the left side of the diamond today. Bonda looks back at Witt and delivers. And this one hit towards the second baseman. Picked up by Keyshaw. He throws to first. The inning is over. That went right through the legs of second base umpire Shane Livensbarger. And it's a fourth ground ball out of Salvador Perez this evening. And we'll go to the bottom of the eighth with a 5-2 lead intact for the Minnesota Twins. Back after this on your home for Twins baseball.
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0: Well, it's a big moment for 26-year-old right-hander Beck Way. Beck Way is making his major league debut, 26 years of age, a fourth-round pick of the Yankees out of Northwest Florida State College in Niceville, Florida. He was with the Yankees in minor league capacity for a handful of years, ended up with the Royals, and he's hit every bump on the ladder on the way up. Spent a couple of years in the Winter Leagues, played with the Gigantes in the Dominican Winter League in 24-25. This last offseason with Caracas in the Venezuelan Winter League. And he is now on to pitch as a major leaguer for the very first time. So congratulations in order to Beck Way, 6'4", 200 pounds. Long-legged right-hander, kind of jumpy and twitchy out there on the mound. He puts his arms out wide, looks up to the heavens, and now stands on this Target Field rubber to face Josh Bell. Way delivers, and it's fouled away down the third base line, and the count is 0-1. And Beckway, you are now officially a big leaguer. Born in Harrisburg, Pennsylvania. And long and lanky. And he slings it wide at 98 miles an hour, and the count is 1-1. Way, first base side of the rubber, and he twists one in the inner corner for a strike. That's a sinker that looked like it was about to hit Josh Bell in the hip and ended up darting back over the plate. Twins lead 5-2. We're in the bottom of the eighth inning. Bell swings and misses, and down goes Josh Bell, and that's the first big league strikeout. Make sure they keep that baseball. Bobby Witt has it. Now it's Massey. Massey back to Lofton, and Lofton will lob that one towards his dugout, and that one will go on the mantle as Orlando Arcia will be the hitter. Arcia snapped an 0-for-13 with a single in the sixth. It was smothered in right field by a diving Caglione. Looked for a moment like he caught it. It was a swing and miss in the count of 1-1. He smothered it. Arcia was safe, and Caglione jumped up and threw wildly. And Bell, who had started the play at second base, was able to come in and score. The ball ended up by the tarp up the third base line. The 0-1 rolled back up the middle, skips off the mound into center field for a base hit. Narcia has a two-hit night. It's the 10th knock for the Twins, and Keyshaw will bat with a man on. Looking ahead, brought to you by James Hardy. The series continues tomorrow. Day game, Danny. It's a 1-10 start. Joe Ryan gets the ball against Lewinder Avila for the Royals. When you look ahead to home improvements, look to James Hardy. Hardy Siding, America's number one brand of siding.
1: It was going to be a busy time downtown. The Lynx, I think, might be playing.
0: Ball game tomorrow. It's a pitch to Keyshaw is high. It's going to be a beautiful summer Saturday.
1: Mm.
0: Going to turn into a gorgeous night. Good night to be out on the patio tomorrow night after a Twins win. 1-1 and no strikes. Here it comes. Swung on and in the air to right field. And it's going to be caught out in right field. That is not Caglione. I think that's Lane Thomas out in right field. And they're two away. Caglione is playing first base now. So Pasquantino was lifted. Caglione came in to play first. Thomas is in right. Throw over to first, and Caglione can't quite get the tag on him. Pretty quick move. Austin Martin's the hitter. Martin a double. Fly ball and a ground ball out. Two outs here in the bottom of the eighth inning, and now home plate umpire Dan Bellino comes out. I think that was at the behest of Sal Perez. Sal hasn't challenged a pitch today. Sal is second in the league in successful ABS challenges for a catcher behind only William Contreras. It's a strike called 0-1. He has successfully challenged 33 pitches. Contreras has 40. We have not seen Sal challenge all night. The 0-1. Wide, and that one gets away from Perez to the backstop. Arcia goes to second. Boy, that was in the dirt, but that's a ball Sal Perez would tell you he should get.
1: I'm ruining a pass ball. Mm-hmm. And don't forget, kid's making his major league debut. And sometimes guys are a little bit different. Not sure if he's caught him that often before, but
0: that's one we're accustomed to seeing Sal grab.
1: Absolutely.
0: Big swing and miss by Martin. The count 1-2. Runner at second base. Twins looking for a little dose of insurance. 5-2 is no walk in the park here as we're going to go to the ninth inning, and it's going to be Caglione, Collins, and Massey. Not sure who's going to pitch. Adams was up as the pitch is inside corner, called strike 3. Martin's going to challenge it. Boy, Bellino has such a delayed called strike 3 call.
7: Previous pitch is a strike. The batter has challenged.
0: Okay, so an oddity here, Danny. The pitch is ruled a strike.
7: Pitches the ball. Minnesota retained.
0: He also appealed to the first base umpire in case it was ruled a ball, apparently.
1: Yes. He did that first. He said he did not swing at it.
0: Nice job, Dan Bellino, kind of covering all the bases. Twins won the challenge. 2-2, swung on a miss, no challenge here. Second career strikeout for Beckway, who works a scoreless eighth inning. We'll go to the ninth. Twins up 5-2 on your home for Twins baseball.
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0: Well, yesterday afternoon, Rex Hudler came in from the Royals broadcast booth, and he said, Glady, who's your closer, bro? And Danny, what did you say to him?
1: Who asked me that?
0: When Hudler came in. Glady, who's your closer, bro?
1: I said, look at our pitching staff. We got 10 of them.
0: 11
1: We
0: guys.
1: Got 11 closers.
0: 11 closers, and one of them is Travis Adams. He's 1-0 with a save, an ERA north of 8. And Adams will be entrusted with a 5-2 lead here. He'll face Jack Caglione, Isaac Collins, and Michael Massey. So a couple of lefties in the mix. Twins bullpen has been worn to a nub. Caglione 1-for-2. He's walked, doubled, lined out. Big power, and he fouls one away down the left field line, and that one's skying towards the Car Bliss Clubhouse, ordering up a gin and tonic at the bar. The count is 0-1. Everything you read about Caglione, it's bat speed, exit velocity, bat speed, exit velocity. Look how hard he hits the ball. He hasn't hit it often enough, but he does hit it hard, and he piles this one foul over the third base dugout. And the count is 0-2. He is an absolute specimen, and again, he put on a show in BP. Starting to warm up a little bit here in June after a very slow start to the year. He has 6 for his last
1: game. And the big surprise with Kansas City, remember they moved the fences in, and they were supposed to be able to benefit with some more home runs, not happening.
0: That's a good point. As the 0-2 line to left field, and there's a base hit. Caglione just waits on an 0-2 pitch. And not for nothing, this is how the ninth inning started last night, with a leadoff hitter hitting an 0-2 pitch into left field for a base hit. So Adams, who gives up a ton of hits, does not miss a lot of bats, has a man aboard looking to roll two here with Isaac Collins, the hitter. The Royals have had two men, Caglione and Collins, thrown out at home plate tonight. As the pitch to Collins is taken for a strike, 0-1. You were talking about those fences, and when you start looking at the home and road splits for their power hitters, boy, they're all hitting better away from Kauffman Stadium. And this was the year that was supposed to change. Adams needs an out. Finds the zone, and it's 0-2 again. Travis Adams pouring it in there. giving up 12 hits, now 13 hits in 11 innings pitched and 10 earned runs. Three homers, five walks, only 13 strikeouts. Works off the first base shot of the rubber and delivers, and it's wide. His first save, first career save, came on one pitch in Boston. One pitch for the save, and he was curious about it. He wanted to know if anybody else had done that. Their first pitch be a one-pitch save, and we dug around and found out that indeed it had been accomplished. Goes over to first. Caglione dives back in. It would not be the 2026 Twins if it wasn't late and close. Twins leading 5-2, but a man aboard, nobody out, tying run on deck. We're in the ninth inning. The 1-2 pitch is in the dirt. Nice block by Jackson. And from 0-2 now to 2-2. Last night it was a tie game in the ninth. It was single, single, bunt, and then a walk to load the bases, and then a two-run single proved to be the game winner. And this ball hit high in the air to center field. Should be playable for Kreidler. Kreidler now racing in. He'll make the catch. Playing there for Byron, who left after smashing into the wall to steal a hit from Carter Jensen back in the third inning. One away. Worth noting, Danny, that, and we didn't know this at the time, that Josh Rojas, who got that game-winning hit in the ninth last night, it was his first at-bat this year in the big leagues, first at-bat for the Royals. He went 1-for-3 with the Omaha Storm Chasers earlier in the afternoon in Columbus, Ohio. He got two hits at two levels in different states as this bunt dropped up the third baseline and foul. Heads-up play, Alex Jackson, to let that one roll foul. So Massey, who has been on a bit of a power run, knowing you're down three, you need base runners, and that Brooks Lee was playing deep, trying to steal the hit to get the tying run into the batter's box. And it looked for a second like Jackson was going to grab that ball. Would have been a very difficult play, and then he wisely let it roll foul. Rojas is on the bench. Mikel Garcia, Tyler Tolbert, who is a speed guy, primarily a pinch runner, also on the bench for the Royals. Yeah, the last big leaguer who played for the AAA team and then the big league team in the same day was actually Matt Wallner. Had a hit for the Saints and then got hit by a pitch as a Twin. Ground ball foul up the first baseline. It's 0-2. So credit Adams. He's gone 0-2 to the first three Royals here in the ninth inning.
1: Yeah, that reminds me that I think there's only been one player that's got a big league hit with two teams on the same day, Joel Youngblood.
0: Yeah, he got traded across the field, right?
1: He got one from the Mets in the daytime, got traded to Montreal.
0: Oh, too high. He would have been a teammate of yours in San Francisco,
1: was.
0: Right?
1: Yes.
0: Well, you had some catchers over there. they all stuck around the game for a long time. Brenly, Melvin, Youngblood. One ball, two strikes, one out. Double play ends the game. 1-2 pitch. Swung on and ripped into right field, and that's a base hit. Might be extra bases. Caglione heading for third. Martin digs in out of the corner. And the tying run will come to the batter's box as Michael Massey smokes a single into the right field corner, chasing Caglione to third.
1: Chris, I can't tell you how good of a play that was by Martin out there to hold him to a single. That was ticketed into the corner there. He slid for it, came up, and made a P throw to hold him to first. What it does, it keeps the double play in order.
0: That is the third dynamite defensive play made by Austin Martin today. Slid, he popped right to his feet like a shortstop. Again, he's a former infielder.
1: And here's Garcia nursing and a Michael hamstring.
0: Garcia was doing some running before the game, but if you're going to try to finish it with a double play, the guy with the sore hamstring in the batter's box
1: absolutely
0: doesn't hurt. Now, the problem is, Danny, he's a really good hitter. Adams has given up a ton of loud contact, just not able to get that final strike by him. He's jumped up 0-2 on the first three hitters, but hard single, soft pop out, and then hard single. First pitch over for a strike, and it's 0-1. A tying run at home plate. The Twins have actually got activity in the bullpen now, and Cody Lorison is up. And the Royals, optimistic, have a guy up as well. Here's the pitch. Garcia into the right field corner, but foul. Travis Adams has gone 0-2 on the fourth straight Kansas City hitter. Now you're wading into a part of the lineup here, Danny, with Isbell waiting on deck. You don't want to flip this lineup. You don't want to see Marte. You don't want Bobby Witt Jr. to be involved in this game at all, because that means you're probably in trouble. Two on, one out, and the pitch slowly rolled. Left side of the diamond, picked up by Gray. He throws Garcia out. A run will score. Hit too slowly to get two outs, but Garcia picks up an RBI. He's moving gingerly. It's a 5-3 ball game as Caglione scores. That'll put Massey at second base, and that means that Kyle Isbell is the tying run now in the batter's box. Twins leading 5-3. Isbell is 1-for-3. Base hit in the seventh inning, and on that play, Collins, who I thought would score easily on the play, was thrown out at home on a dart by Austin Martin, who's thrown out two men at home plate tonight. Isbell, final hurdle to clear, and he pops it up towards shortstop. Gray's under it. Tristan's there. He's got it, and the Twins shake hands on a 5-3 victory over the Kansas City Royals. A run on two hits and a man left in the final frame, and the Twins win it by the final score of 5-3. Zebby Matthews the win and the second career save for Travis Adams, and this time Travis took you more than one pitch. 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Great team effort all the way around. Twins ride that four-run sixth inning to a 5-3 win. We'll chat with one of the heroes of this one in a moment, but first, check in with Gino on what's to come on the postgame download.
11: Yeah, so the Twins get this one to even the series up, a 5-3, a big final out right there to avoid the lineup from flipping over to the top and then dealing with Marte and Witt and seeing what could have possibly happened there. So the Twins get it. Coming up on the Affinity Plus Federal Credit Union postgame download, an incredible note that ties into what Austin Martin did today by throwing two guys out at home plate. 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
3: Welcome back to Target Field. Chris Atterbury, Dan Gladden upstairs. Austin Martin, one of the heroes of this victory for the Twins, joining us downstairs. And Austin, a great team win, 5-3 the final. And boy, you hosed two guys at home plate today in the same game. You can go months without having an opportunity. Walk me through those two plays.
4: Yeah, I mean, the ball got through, and I just tried to get to it as fast as I possibly could and release it as fast as I possibly could. Yeah, I wouldn't consider myself to have the greatest arm in the world, you know, but I think for me, like, I try to focus on getting to the ball as quick as possible and you know, getting out of my glove and out of my hand as quick as possible.
5: What about the play there in the ninth inning here? You went over the line there, did that little foot slide, come up, held him, the double play in order. You seem to be more comfortable in right field the more you play right now.
4: No doubt. Just being able to, just grateful to be able to be out there every day and, you know, get those reps.
5: Are the routes any different from right field from when you're playing maybe left field?
4: Yeah, 100%. It's a little, it's almost like a mirror. You know, the way that the ball comes off the bat, depending on lefty or righty hitter, is completely opposite from left field. So, you know, early on, whenever I started getting the opportunity to play more right field, found myself kind of moving, you know, the wrong way towards the ball as my initial first jump, just because I'm so used to being in left field and how the ball spins off the bat. But, you know, I feel like the last few weeks or so I've gotten acclimated and gotten a lot more comfortable.
5: You got the overhang out there in right field as well. And the other night you ran in, made hard contact to the wall over there. What did Buck say to you when he came over and talked to you?
4: He just told me to just lay down for a second and take a breather.
5: Okay, is that what you told him when he ran into the wall?
4: Exactly what I told him. Yeah, word for word, verbatim.
3: Austin, you helped this team win in so many ways, and early in the year you were on base a ton. You're shooting balls to right field. Are you getting pitched differently now? Teams kind of know that that's part of how you play. Danny was commenting on you hit a couple ground balls to short yesterday, which we don't see a ton of from you.
4: Yeah, you know, I'm just getting attacked a little differently. But, you know, it's a game of adjustments. The last month or so has been a little slow with the bat, but I think everything is trending in the right direction now. I feel a lot better, feel a lot more comfortable. And, yeah, you know, that's just how it is. You know, when you face the best players and the best pitchers in the world, they're going to make adjustments, and it's your job to make adjustments accordingly as well.
5: So. You know, I love pitching. And Waka, we've seen him for a number of years. As a hitter, going against a guy that's a veteran like that, it's a good challenge for you?
4: I feel like every guy that you face is going to be a good challenge for you.
5: Well, come on, not all of them.
4: I mean, they all got up here somehow, you know what I mean? They're all talented and the best pitchers in the world, and it doesn't matter who's on the mound. I take everybody serious, and I approach the game the exact same way every single day.
3: Well, you helped this team win in a ton of different ways. You certainly did it again tonight. Go celebrate this one with the boys. Enjoy the fireworks.
4: I appreciate you guys. Thank you for
3: having
4: me.
3: All right, that's Austin Martin. He's a heck of a player, and we're glad to have him on our side and glad to have him joining us here. As we wrap up a 5-3 win, he throws out two men at home plate here today. I'm sure we'll hear more about that from Gino on the postgame download. We're going to try to beat the fireworks here with your line score tonight. For every double play the Twins turn this season, Innovative donates $100 to Fight Like a Ninja at the end of the year. That's for every double play the Twins turn in 2026. Courtesy of Innovative, they turned a humdinger of one back in the second inning, 4-6-3 to end an inning off the bat of Kyle Isbell, so well done in that regard. Five runs for the Twins tonight. Four of them came in that sixth inning, highlighted by the home run to tie the game by Brooks Lee, his ninth of the year. Five runs on 10 hits, no errors, five left. The Royals had three runs on 8 hits, two errors, five runners left on base. Winning pitcher was Zebby Matthews. He went 7 strong on a night the Twins bullpen dearly needed the rest. 21 big outs from Zebby. He's 2-3. And three huge outs from Travis Adams earns his second save in as many tries. With the win, the loss to Michael Waka. Waka falls to 4-4. With the win, Twins are now 30-35 on the year. They have split this first two games of this series now with two games remaining. They're also now 7-8 in the stretch of 17 consecutive games with two games to play as they try to pick up a winning record in this 17-game stretch. The Royals denied

Their second three-game winning streak of the year, the Royals fall to 25-39. 2 hours and 23 minutes of baseball after an hour and 16-minute delay before first pitch was thrown. 19,805 enjoyed it, most of whom are sticking around to watch fireworks over Target Field tonight. So a great Friday night to celebrate here in downtown Minneapolis. Twins win it by the final score of 5-3. They'll turn around quickly and try to pick up another W tomorrow behind their ace, Joe Ryan. Joe Ryan versus right-hander Lewinder Avila, who's 1-2 with a 4.44 earned run average. We're on the air at 12:30 for a 1:10 first pitch. The Joe Ryan Experience coming your way on a summer Saturday from downtown Minneapolis. That'll do it for the upstairs outdoor portion of our programming, but there's a lot to talk about in this 5-3 Twins win, and we'll do that with Gino and Danny coming up on the postgame download now on your home for Twins Baseball.

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1: Line drive into right field, and that ball's going to land for a base hit. Bell had to hold up. He throws it out into left field. Bell's going to come around from third, and he'll score. And the Twins now lead 4-2. Arcia at second base. Caglione smothered it and then came up and threw it near the tarp down the left field line. Nobody there.
2: A huge play. That was the third of a four-run bottom of the sixth for the Minnesota Twins. That run ends up being what was the winning run in this one, as the Twins defeat the Royals 5-3 to even up this four-game series at a game apiece. Welcome, everyone, to the Affinity Plus Federal Credit Union postgame download. Mark Janowski in our network studios, Danny Gladden standing by waiting to get this conversation going, but I'm going to make him wait 15 seconds because we need to take 10 seconds for stations to identify themselves here in your home for Twins baseball. All right, you see, Danny, that wasn't so bad,
3: no,
2: was it?
3: No, I love those ID breaks.
2: I know you do.
3: I look forward to them every time I'm broadcasting.
2: I wanted to use that highlight bumping in because in the pregame show, Chris and you and myself, we were chatting about the need for the Twins to play a clean game after having an error in eight consecutive games for the first time since they had a streak like that in 16. And they do play a clean game today, and it's the Royals who shoot themselves in the foot. And I would say both of these teams very similar in terms of not having a whole lot of room for those types of errors. You may look at the Royals lineup and think maybe they can respond a little bit better than the Twins, but I would say both of them, it's fairly negligible on making errors. And so the Twins today, the recipients of that.
3: Yeah, and that was big. I thought that, you know, you can add the two wild pitches to Waka in that inning also kind of helped us out a little bit.
2: How about that?
3: But throwing to the wrong base and missing cutoff men, it just looked a little sloppy, looked real sloppy for Kansas City. And it turns out that it happens in one inning. Other than that, it was a great ball game up until the fifth inning. Hard hits. He had four hits in a row to start that sixth. Then things started to fall off the wheels for
2: Twins. Obviously had some plan to try to attack Waka in that sixth inning,
3: yes,
2: differently than they had earlier in the game.
3: Yeah, Brooks Lee,
2: yeah,
3: first pitch swing,
2: ready to go.
3: They tied it up right there, and then all of a sudden Clemens got a changeup, hit the double, and then of course Bell. We were talking about him being late on some swings.
2: Yeah.
3: He was able to speed it up a little bit and get it down the
2: and
3: left field corner.
2: It was the change that he was able to take opposite,
3: yes,
2: field.
3: Yep.
2: I am so happy that you guys were able to chat with Austin Martin as the postgame.
3: Yeah.
2: He is one of my favorites. He always has time for folks, and he always really considers the question and thinks about it and then gives a well-thought-out, thoughtful response. But besides that, the plays he had today, when he threw out Caglione at the plate in the fourth inning, it's not often that a play like that is the defining moment of the game. I'm calling that the defining moment of the game. The Twins were down by one at that point, 2-1. If that run gets across, who knows how that inning starts to open up and spiral. Zebby gets through seven today, but he was the recipient of some real nice plays behind him. And let's start with that one right there, that play from Austin Martin.
3: You know, there's certain plays that I like to take my eyes off the ball.
2: Mm-hmm.
3: I want to watch the base runner. And I thought that Caglione, on his secondary lead, ball's being delivered, you're shuffling off, and then as soon as that ball's put in play, you get a hard break going. And I just thought that he didn't give that good 100% effort initially, and then, of course, when he came around third base, I was watching the third base coach. He didn't tell him to stop. He didn't tell him to go. So Caglione was kind of just...
2: So no signal from
3: no
2: the third
3: signal.
2: Base coach.
3: And to me, it looked like he was just, what am I going to do? Am I going to go? Am I going to stop? So it didn't look like he was running full speed, but then I haven't seen enough of him to know maybe that is his top speed. But that's where base running comes in.
2: Yeah.
3: You've got to anticipate that secondary lead and sprint, get a good jump. And one thing I noticed with other than Bobby Witt Jr., a lot of these guys all slid feet first into home plate. Usually you get that little oven mitt in there, and they give you the back part of the plate. And I think both times they would have been safe if they slide head first.
2: Well, what was really interesting to me on that play, so Austin Martin makes a nice strong throw on target. Alex Jackson catches it a little bit to the first base side. Then he wheels, and he starts going to the third base side of home plate. So the two things, the guy in the on-deck circle for the Royals, which I believe was Nick Lofted, he was giving the signal to let Caglione not just to slide, but to slide to the backside of the plate,
3: yes,
2: which he didn't do. So he totally blew off or didn't see the guy giving him the signal. And the other thing is, last night we talked about how maybe Caratini wasn't so aggressive going to the plate and letting Isbell get his
3: hand in. A little timid going to block
2: Alex
3: it.
2: Alex Jackson, both times, but especially on that one.
3: Yep.
2: You said alpha, I believe, last night.
3: Yes.
2: He was the alpha going to get that out.
3: Yeah, once he received it, and the reason he went out toward first base or toward right field, to get the better hop. I'm going to receive it quicker, and then rather than be handcuffed as a catcher hanging out by home plate, I'm going to go get it and then come back.
2: That is a great point. That is a great point. So give up a little bit of where you're positioned, because you can see a step ahead of the play and saying, if I receive it here, and folks can't see what I'm doing, but if you can see it here, I can make a smoother move to try to get the tag.
3: No different than when you see a third baseman back up on a ball and get the good chest hop.
2: Yeah.
3: Okay, I know I got the strong arm. I can go ahead and afford to take a half a step back, get the good hop. He took the half a step forward to get the good hop.
2: Finally, talk about Buck. He day-to-day, right shoulder contusion. Just yet another resume catch that he makes. People are like, oh, here we go again. Well, first of all, there's not many people that are going to make that catch the way he's running back to the wall. Makes just a little bit of a leap, snags it, and then he just comes on. It was a half a stride. There was nothing he could do. Here, the people that are going to be like, oh, I can't believe he got hurt again. Well, here's the option, folks. Then it's a leadoff double.
3: Yeah.
2: That's the option. There's no faulting Byron Buxton on that play.
3: You remember, I don't know, I think it was last year or maybe the year before, they went to Byron and they said, we need you to, if you're going to go into the wall like that, go in backwards with your back.
2: Right.
3: So the majority of your body takes the brunt of the force in the wall. That there, he didn't have time to do that. So he went in sideways, catching it, and then getting the shoulder that's going to make the first contact.
2: Yeah.
3: With the wall.
2: Well, because if he doesn't do that, it's face first, and who knows then, and you're talking, concussion concerns and all that stuff.
3: I liked what Martin said to him, because the other night, Martin came over there, he goes, just lay down for a while, and went over and told Buck, just lay down for a little while.
2: I'm hoping he's all right. I just feel like this is going to cost him a couple games here going forward again in center field.
3: You know, Zebby Matthews pitched well tonight.
2: He
3: misfired
2: he
3: a lot.
2: He settled in.
3: He had some good innings there. He walked four. Gave up five hits, a lot of pitches per inning, a little bit too many, needs to be a little bit more efficient. I thought that he had a nice little third inning.
2: Yeah, he had a good, how do you want to say his last three innings were strong, and that was good. So I like that he finished that way.
3: That's what you're looking for in the growth of a young pitcher in Zebby Matthews.
2: All right, Danny, 13 hours, and you got to deal with me all over again.
3: Sleep fast.
2: Yeah, sleep or don't sleep at all. All right, thank you very much. Dan Glenn joining me, post-game palaver here on the Affinity Plus Federal Credit Union post-game download. Twins victorious, 5-3 the final. This series with the Royals is now knotted at a game apiece. Let's take a break. When we come back, highlights from this one right here in your home for Twins baseball.

0: Post-game download, a precautionary weather delay pushed first pitch back by an hour and 16 minutes here tonight. So back-to-back games with rain delays here at Target Field. First time since July 20th through the 22nd of 2024. Let's get to the Sheboygan Sausage Company Twins highlights. Zebby Matthews, a one-out walk to Bobby Witt Jr. He swiped second base, and then Vinny Pasquantino brought Witt in with an RBI double and his 22nd of his career against the Twins. And just like that, it was 1-0 Royals. And with two outs, Jack Caglione traded places with Pasquantino.
1: And he hits this ball a ton in the air to right center field. Byron just watches it high off of that wall. With the out-of-town scoreboard on the video board, it's a double for Caglione. He replaces his fellow Team Italy member Vinny Pasquantino at second base, and it's 2-0 Royals here in the first.
0: Yeah, not the start Zebby was looking for. The Twins failed to do anything with a two-out single by Cody Clemens in the bottom of the first, or Austin Martin's two-out ground rule double in the bottom of the second inning. Carter Jensen then smacked Zebby's first pitch of the third to deep center. Buxton racing back, a slight leap, made the grab. He came down but crashed into the wall with his right shoulder absorbing the hit. He stayed on the ground for a little bit, got up, finished the top of the third, but he would be taken out of the game in the home half. Reports out of the clubhouse later on is that he's day-to-day with a right shoulder contusion, so we'll have to keep our eyes on that and see what happens with Buxton. Alex Jackson, leadoff single versus Michael Wacha. Tristan Gray then hit for Buxton. He dropped down a real nice bunt down the third baseline. He beat it out for an infield single, but Waka's throw also went wide of first, and that allowed Jackson to go to third on the air. And then Brooks Lee brought him in on an RBI fielder's choice. Twins down by a run at 2-1. KC had two on with one out in the fourth. Michael Massey facing Matthews. He lines a single to right field. Caglione trying to score from second. He's thrown out at the plate. Austin Martin to Alex Jackson. A nice strong throw by Martin. A very aggressive tag by Jackson to get over there and get his foot before it reached home plate. And that really was the play of the game because things started to turn after that. For one, Matthews would retire the next seven in a row after that play, while the Twins, buying their time, finally got to walk in the sixth inning, and it started with Brooks Lee.
2: First pitch hits high in the air down the right field line, and this ball out of here. First pitch swinging. Brooks Lee has tied it up 2-2.
0: Yeah, his ninth on the season, his first career homer versus the Royals, game tied at 2. Clemens followed with a double to right field, and then Josh Bell worked a full count before cashing in.
2: 3-2. Slice down the left field line, could be trouble, and that ball is going to land in the corner. Clemens being waved around, he'll score. Bell into second base, and the Twins take a 3-2 lead. Leadoff homer, two doubles.
0: Yeah, and what was nice is the Twins weren't done, and that's courtesy of the Royals unraveling, because Orlando Arcia then had a sinking liner to right field. Caglione tried to make a diving catch. He couldn't come up with the catch. Now, Bell had to hold up to see if it was going to be caught, so he had a late break the third. But it really didn't all matter because Caglione's throw into the infield went bouncing past everybody around second base, scooted across the left field line in the foul territory, allowing Bell to score and Arcia to go to second on the air. And the Twins had a 4-2 lead. Then with two outs, Wacha uncorked two wild pitches during Austin Martin's at bat. Arcia taking third on the first one and then scoring on the second. Wacha had only allowed four or more runs in three games this season. Twins with a 4-run sixth and a 5-2 lead. Royals tried to get back on the scoreboard right away. Isaac Collins, a leadoff walk in the seventh. He was on second with two outs. Kyle Isbell singled to right. But again, Austin Martin, as Collins tries to wheel around and score with a big throw home, and he gets him at the plate. Austin Martin nailing two guys at home plate tonight. Zebby Dunn after seven. Anthony Bonda worked around a one-out double by Bobby Witt. Travis Adams, a wobbly top of the ninth. The Royals had a run in. Runner on second with two outs. Kyle Isbell, the tying run, popped out to short, avoiding that lineup flipping over, and the Twins walking out of here with a 5-3 win. For the Twins, who are now 30-35 on the year, 5 runs on 10 hits, no errors, 2-for-8 with runners in scoring position, they left 5 men on base. The Royals, 25-39 on the year, 3 runs on 8 hits, 2 errors, 4-for-12 with runners in scoring position, 6 men left on base. Zebby Matthews, the win. He's now 2-3 on the year. He went 7 innings, allowed 2 runs on 5 hits, struck out 2, but he walked 4. Michael Wacha drops to 4-4 on the year. He went 5 2/3, 5 runs, 4 of them earned on 8 hits. He struck out 2 and did not issue a walk. Travis Adams picks up his second save. 19,805 here at Target Field tonight, and they watched the game that took 2 hours and 23 minutes to play after that 1 hour and 16 minute rain delay. Twins highlights brought to you by the Sheboygan Sausage Company, America's tradition since 1933. Let's get to our Treasure Island Diamond Player of the Game. We're going with the post-game guest, the guy who had 2 strong throws from right field to get guys at home plate, Austin Martin.
2: 3-1. Ground ball, base hit right side. They are going to wave him around, the throw to the plate off the mark, and he's going to be out at home. Good throw by Martin out there in right field.
1: The pitch swung on and rolled into right field for a base hit. That's going to send Collins home. Martin's throw to the plate, the tag from Jackson, and they got him. Austin Martin, for the second time tonight, throws out a Royal base runner at home plate.
0: Yeah, and we're going to have a phenomenal note about this when we circle the bases later on about the last guy to throw 2 guys out at home plate in the same game for the Minnesota Twins. In addition to those strong throws, Austin Martin did have a ground rule double today. That's his first extra base hit since May 24th, so a stretch of 10 games without picking up an extra base hit. So hopefully a sign that that bat's going to start coming around again here for Austin. He is the Treasure Island Diamond Player of the Game. 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

0: Yeah, I know you know every word. So this summer, we're going to sing them together.
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11: 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Let's start with the Twins minor league affiliates. Fort Myers needed a little extra innings today to take care of Lakeland. They won 9-7, the final in 10. Luis Fregoso with a big two-run double in the top of the 10th inning. He went 2-for-5 and drove in 4 for the Mighty Muscles. Merrick Houston with a pair of home runs powered the Colonels of Cedar Rapids past Wisconsin by a score of 8-2. Wichita, they only managed 3 hits today as they were blanked versus San Antonio. 2-0 was the final there. Jose Olivares got the start. He allowed 1 run on 5 hits in 4 innings. Fetko hit a couple of homers for the Saints, but it wasn't enough as they fall to Indianapolis by a score of 8-3. Royce Lewis playing first base again tonight for St. Paul. Also, Justin Morneau over at CHS Field earlier today working with Royce, working out at first base. 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Talk about some of the teams in the American League Central. Detroit was able to defeat the Seattle Mariners today 7-3. Again, this is a rematch of that great American League Divisional Series last season. Tigers come out ahead of the Mariners 7-3, the final there. The Chicago White Sox, they fall in Philly by a score of 8-6. Philadelphia has the best record in baseball since April 27th, 25-10 since that date. And the team on top of the American League Central, the Cleveland Guardians, they were down in Texas taking on the Rangers, and the Rangers got a return from this guy.
12: First pitch here, Corey Seager drives it deep to left. Kwan going back, it's gone! Opposite field home run for Corey Seager, his 8th of the year, and the Rangers now enjoy their first lead, 3-2.
11: Yeah, Seager back after missing a couple of weeks due to back inflammation. That homer powered the Rangers to a 3-2 victory. Parker Messick takes the loss for the Guardians, who are still comfortably on top of the American League Central. The other game we're going to spotlight, the best team in the American League, well, it's the Tampa Bay Rays, but they've been struggling as of late, just 3-7 in their last 10, but they got a heck of a starting performance from Drew Rasmussen tonight.
13: 3-2 pitch. Swing and a miss for strike 3, and make it 9 Ks for Rasmussen.
14: What a night for the Rays righties. Seven scoreless, one-hit innings. And we are going to the eighth here in Miami. It's still 6-0 Rays.
11: Yeah, he also had 9 strikeouts and picked up the win today. He's 5-2 on the year as the Rays blanked the Marlins by a score of 6-0. That's the out-of-town scoreboard. When we come back, we're going to dive into the Twins clubhouse. Here for sure from Derek Shelton and Zebby Matthews, maybe others, right here on your home for Twins baseball.
10: It's time for a Twins player profile.
15: Hey, this is Royce Lewis. What's your favorite thing about Minnesota or about the Twin Cities? Oh, the lakes. Getting out on the lake during the summer is beautiful. What is your least favorite movie? Any movie that has singing involved, I hate it. Yeah, like those Broadway musicals, I'm out. What is your biggest irrational fear? I was going to say like snake. I don't like snakes. Would you rather sit in the window or aisle seat? Window seat every time. The little concave like space I can like lean into, get some space. What did you name your first car? The Batmobile. It was a Camry and it had Batman on it. Okay, what was your most unique living arrangement? I had a host family and I lived with 3 teammates. Like it was me, Akil Baddoo, and Bruce Stark Gratterall. And at a host family in the middle of the cornfields in Iowa. So yeah. Favorite chicken tender dipping sauce? 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Goodbye, this has been Royce Lewis.
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11: Oh, Twins victorious tonight, 5-3. They even up this 4-game set against the Royals. Let's get some reaction. Our ears on the clubhouse brought to you by Minnesota Corn. Yeah, the Twins had the nice 6th inning where they put 4 runs up against Michael Wacha. But the thing that really stands out in this one, some great defensive plays. Shelty starts with his post-game conversations talking about how he wanted the team to clean it up after they'd been on this roll of an error in 8 straight. Well, he got his wish tonight.
20: I think you guys that were here last night got my frustration on defensively where we were at the last couple days, but we played really well. I mean, a couple really good plays by Brooks that I think go, if you're a casual baseball fan, go unnoticed, but did a really good job. And then Austin Martin, and then you got to give Alex Jackson a ton of credit because the first one, he deked the hell out of me, much less, I think, them. But overall, we played a really solid defensive game. I mean, the play that Buck made in center, there's not very many guys that are making that play full speed. So overall, we played well defensively.
11: Yeah, some serious web gems and just solid defense. And the guy who was the beneficiary of all that, Zebby Matthews.
21: Yeah, that was unbelievable. I mean, I think all the credit goes there. I didn't make a ton of – I didn't play great pitches, and they picked me up. And, yeah, like Amar out there, Buck, Brooks, it was unbelievable all around.
11: Yeah, highlighting all the stuff that Derek Shelton just talked about in terms of some of the great plays behind him today in this one. Let's go back to the manager and drill down a little bit specifically on Austin Martin throwing the two guys out at the plate.
20: He's worked on his arm strength. I thought he did a really good job of using the long hop. I mean, the first one, I think you got to give a ton of credit to Alex Jackson because that throw was not online And A.J. did a good job of getting there. And then there's the big thing, and we saw it last night, you know, on the play. It's hard for a catcher. I mean, Vic got a tag that was high last night, even though the ball was there. A.J. did a good job of getting the ball in front of – getting his glove in front of the plate and letting them slide into it. So I would say a combination of all those. On the first one, I'm going to give a lot of credit to Alex Jackson there too.
11: Yeah, that echoes what Danny and I were chatting about earlier here in the post-game show about how comparing to last night where maybe Victor Caratini was a little more passive going for the tag and was able to see Massey slide in under, or excuse me, Isbell slide in underneath it. Today, Alex Jackson being aggressive and going out there and making, especially in this play in the fourth inning, Caglione sliding into the glove for the out. Zebby Matthews gets seven, picks up the win. Here's Shelton on what he thought he saw from the righty.
20: It's huge. I mean, stepped up, was able to execute pitches. I mean, in the first he kind of scattered the ball a little bit and then had to bring it back to the middle, and they swung the bats well. I mean, he ended up with, what, four walks? But he settled back down. I mean, he had the fifth or the sixth inning where he threw seven pitches and kind of settled it back down. But overall, outstanding job. I mean, it's a start we needed, just because of where we were at, but really pleased with how Zebby threw the ball.
11: Yeah, Zebby won his season debut this year, then dropped the next three starts, and now he's back in the win column. What did he think of his outing?
21: Yeah, obviously, you know, the walks is not great, you know, and that's very fortunate that was, you know, I think only one of them came around to score there in the first. Again, shout out to the defense. Unbelievable. But yeah, just need to stay aggressive out there, trying to be too perfect early in counts, falling behind him and, you know, getting the walks. But, yeah, still able to get through seven, especially after the bullpen day yesterday, and, you know, knowing you need to get through, you know, cover some innings, and it was good.
11: Yeah, he's not happy with the four walks. He was able to work around it, but, again, the beneficiary of some really stellar defensive plays behind him, including the catch from Byron Buxton leading off the top of the third inning to Rob Carter-Jensen of a base hit. And, unfortunately, Buck crashes into the wall. He had to leave the game in the bottom of the third. But after he made the catch, hit the wall, laid on the ground for a little bit, manager Derek Shelton, head trainer Nick Paparesta, people came out there. Shelty was asked here postgame, what did he ask Byron when they got out there to center field?
20: First one was just general, hey, are you okay, number one. And that's more Nick talking to him, going through different things. And then when he and I started talking and he told me where it was at, it was just there. It's, you know, I mean, he's way too important to us to take an at bat to try, and so I just kind of took it out of his hands and said no.
11: Yeah, and then he sent Tristan Gray to pinch hit in the bottom of the third for Buxton. Again, Byron, day-to-day right shoulder contusion. Unlikely that he's going to be in Derek Shelton's starting lineup tomorrow afternoon. We appreciate the comments there from Zebby and Shelton. Our Ears on the Clubhouse brought to you by Minnesota Corn, continuously working to promote sustainable practices, develop new uses, and maintain thriving rural economies for Minnesota's 24,000 corn farmers. When we come back, a trip around the bases here on your home for Twins Baseball.

0: Twins even up the series with a 5-3 win over the Royals, riding a 4-run sixth inning in Zebby Matthews' third quality start of the season. Let's circle the bases, brought to you by your local Toyota dealers. Now at first base, Salvador Perez drew the assignment behind the plate tonight for the Royals. Perez has now caught 164 games against the Twins in his career, matching Pudge Rodriguez for the most versus Minnesota all time. At second base, Michael Wacha entered the game with 9 quality starts. That's going 6 or more innings, allowing 3 earned runs or less. That's tops in the American League. The 4 times Wacha has not recorded a quality start this season, they've come in back-to-back outings. First, April 22nd against Baltimore, and then on the 29th against the A's, and now here May 31st against the Texas, and here tonight against the Twins. At third base, the Kansas City Royals have played 64 games this season, with 46 of them being decided by 3 runs or fewer. That's tied with Cleveland for the most in the majors. Of those 46 games, they are 18-28, just a .391 winning percentage, and those 28 losses are the most in the majors in those games. And at home, Austin Martin cut down not one, but 2 would-be Royals runs at the plate, as he threw out Jack Caglione and then Isaac Collins. The last Twins outfielder to have multiple assists and getting them by throwing a guy out at home in a single game was Oswaldo Arcia. That's right, Orlando's brother, on May 30th, 2014 at Yankee Stadium. Arcia threw up Brett Gardner and Brian Roberts to help Ricky Nolasco pick up a 6-1 victory. Josh Willingham, who was at the game tonight and who Danny chatted with for Sundays Behind the Batting Cage, also homered in that game. That is our Toyota trip around the bases. Toyota, let's go places. Well, after a couple of night games, we're going to shift to the afternoon for the final 2 in this series. Joe Ryan will go for the Twins tomorrow. He's coming off the win Monday when he allowed 4 runs in 6 innings versus the White Sox. Joe 4-3 with a 3.20 ERA on the season. He's 8-2 in his career versus the Royals. But remember, after starting 8-0 versus KC, Joe has now dropped his last 2 against them, including on April 1st of this year when he was tagged for 5 runs in just 4 innings at Kauffman Stadium. Luinder Avila gets the ball for the Royals. Going to be just his 3rd start this season compared to 9 appearances out of the bullpen. He started and defeated Cincy Monday behind 5 innings of 1-run ball. Twins saw him twice last September. He pitched an inning in relief in both of those games. Pre-game is at 12:30. Hope you can join us then. That wraps up the Affinity Plus Federal Credit Union postgame download. For Brock Aker, Biff, Potter, John Vitas, and Andrew Helverson, I'm Mark Janowski. Thanks for listening here on your home for Twins baseball.
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2: Hit through the right side, RBI base hit, Ryan Jeffers. Twins take the lead 2-1.
3: They had a pitch lined to the left center field. That's going to tie it up. As Bell around first base, ground ball weakly hit should be 2. Kieschel to Lee, back to first in time for the tailor-made double play. Nicely turned.
2: Byron smashes this ball deep into the left field corner. That one's back towards the fence, and it's off the base of the wall. Byron looping around first, looping towards second. He slides in with a crisp leadoff double.
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6: ABC News, I'm Dave Packard. President Trump says that the soon-to-be acting director of National Intelligence, Bill Pulte, should cut the headcount at the Office of the Department of National Intelligence. President Trump on Air Force One.
7: I wouldn't mind. I've heard that's way too high for way too long. Yeah, I wouldn't mind. If he cut, I wouldn't mind that.
6: The Senate early Friday approving a $70 billion immigration enforcement package. That bill passed without an amendment to address the president's anti-weaponization fund, but later Friday, a Department of Justice attorney put in writing plans not to move forward with the fund. U.S. Central Command forces helped shoot down incoming Iranian missiles and drones shot at Kuwait and Bahrain. This after Friday night, CENTCOM reporting it struck several Iranian drones threatening ships in the Strait of Hormuz. The Knicks heading to New York, 2 wins away from an NBA championship, beating the San Antonio Spurs Friday night, a nail-biter, 105-104 in Game 2. This is ABC News. A Los Angeles man has been charged in the murder of a longtime actor who appeared in over 100 TV shows and movies.
8: James Handy was a character actor who appeared in numerous roles, including a bartender in Top Gun Maverick. The 81-year-old was allegedly stabbed to death by his girlfriend's son on Wednesday morning. Now 44-year-old Michael Gledhill has been officially charged with murder by the Los Angeles County District Attorney's Office, but at his first court hearing on Friday, he was not present because he's being held for a psychiatric evaluation. Gledhill allegedly told police on a 911 call, "I am the son of man. I just killed the man of sin." He's due in court later this month. Alex Stone, ABC News, Los Angeles.
6: Bye-bye Soldier Field. The Chicago Bears Board of Directors voting to move the team's stadium to Indiana. Development of the new stadium is expected to take place in Hammond, Indiana. Dave Packer, ABC News.
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11: Here's your KDLM weatherology forecast. 55 tonight under clear skies, northeasterly winds around 5 miles per hour. Bright sunshine expected again tomorrow, high of 86. Tomorrow night, lows around 62. Ample sunshine expected Sunday with daytime highs approaching 91. 83, thunderstorms likely Monday. I'm meteorologist Jennifer Vujicic. Right now, it's 63 degrees.

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1: ABC News, I'm Dave Packard. President Trump says that the soon-to-be acting director of national intelligence, Bill Pulte, should cut the headcount at the Office of the Department of National Intelligence. President Trump on Air Force One.
2: I wouldn't mind. I've heard that's way too high for way too long. Yeah, I wouldn't mind. If he cut, I wouldn't mind that.
1: The Senate early Friday approving a $70 billion immigration enforcement package. That bill passed without an amendment to address the president's anti-weaponization fund, but later Friday, a Department of Justice attorney put in writing plans not to move forward with the fund. U.S. Central Command forces helped shoot down incoming Iranian missiles and drones shot at Kuwait and Bahrain. This after Friday night, CENTCOM reporting it struck several Iranian drones threatening ships in the Strait of Hormuz. The Knicks heading to New York, two wins away from an NBA championship, beating the San Antonio Spurs Friday night, a nail-biter, 105-104 in Game 2. This is ABC News. A Los Angeles man has been charged in the murder of a longtime actor who appeared in over 100 TV shows and movies.
3: James Handy was a character actor who appeared in numerous roles, including a bartender in Top Gun Maverick. The 81-year-old was allegedly stabbed to death by his girlfriend's son on Wednesday morning. Now 44-year-old Michael Gledhill has been officially charged with murder by the Los Angeles County District Attorney's Office, but at his first court hearing on Friday, he was not present because he's being held for a psychiatric evaluation. Gledhill allegedly told police on a 911 call, "I am the son of man. I just killed the man of sin." He's due in court later this month. Alex Stone, ABC News, Los Angeles.
1: Bye-bye Soldier Field. The Chicago Bears Board of Directors voting to move the team's stadium to Indiana. Development of the new stadium is expected to take place in Hammond, Indiana. Dave Packer, ABC News.
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0: from the City of Angels near the Pacific Ocean. Good morning, good evening, wherever you may be across the nation, around the world. I'm George Norrie, and this is Coast to Coast AM. Later tonight, those open lines. Here's what's happening. An air leak on board the International Space Station left astronauts sheltering in their lifeboats on Friday afternoon. Fearing an evacuation might be required, NASA and the Russian Space Agency have been struggling to seal microscopic structural cracks in a transfer tunnel leading to the Russian module since 2019. At its peak, the leak was venting more than 2 pounds of air per day, but in recent months, the astronauts thought they had the problem under control. However, in May, Russian cosmonauts who were unloading cargo from the Progress 95 spacecraft noticed a slow pressure drop in the module and discovered the leak had returned. So far, everything's okay. President Donald Trump said he would be willing to meet with Iran's Supreme Leader Khamenei if ongoing negotiations between Washington, D.C. and Tehran yield a deal. The U.S. Embassy in Jerusalem has issued an advisory warning U.S. citizens in the region to exercise increased caution, particularly in Israel, the West Bank, and Gaza. And President Trump said his red line for restarting the war with Iran would be if U.S. troops were killed in the Middle East. The Trump administration launched Operation Epic Fury against Iran on Feb 28th. Here's Tom Danheiser with more on today's activities. Hi, Tom.
1: Hey, George. Well, Iranian Foreign Minister Abbas Araghchi said no tangible progress has been made in negotiations to end the Middle East war. Araghchi said lines of communication with the U.S. are still open, but warned that any attack by Israel on the Lebanese capital of Beirut as part of its campaign would trigger a full-scale resumption of the U.S.-Iran conflict. Lebanon and Israel agreed to renew their ceasefire, but said it would be contingent on Iran-backed Hezbollah ceasing fire and on Hezbollah's operatives leaving part of southern Lebanon. Hezbollah on Thursday rejected the truce, which includes the creation of pilot security zones inside Lebanon where the Iranian-backed militant group would be banned. Meanwhile, U.S. President Donald Trump on Friday said Iranian leaders have not yet reached a deal with the U.S. to end the ongoing war because they're strong and proud, but ultimately they've got no choice except to reach an agreement. The president adding there are things they never thought they'd be doing, but they're going to have to do. They've got no choice, and it takes a little while. Secretary of State Marco Rubio said in order to protect our own forces, we don't just strike the drones, we strike the people who send the drones. These are completely defensive in nature, but they are happening in response to an Iranian action. If they don't shoot at those ships, we don't shoot, but we have to respond. And a new study from the Federal Reserve Bank of Boston finds that rising domestic oil production has fundamentally changed how higher crude prices ripple through the U.S. economy. The result is a country that remains vulnerable to energy inflation, but is far less likely to suffer the kind of employment damage that accompanied the oil crisis of the 1970s. George?
0: Thank you, Tom. That's our Tom Danheiser, who's been reporting on the war since it started on Feb 28th. Stocks crashed today as big technology companies melted down after a strong jobs report, raising expectations that the Federal Reserve will be forced to hike interest rates sooner rather than later. Beliefs about bad luck span cultures and centuries, often rooted in early associations with death, religion, or misfortune. Common superstitions believed to invite bad luck include breaking a mirror, 7 years bad luck, walking under a ladder, opening an umbrella indoors, having a black cat cross your path, spilling salt, and putting shoes on the table. What does it all mean? Let's check in with our expert on these things, Heidi Hollis. Heidi, what about this bad luck?
2: Hey there, George. You know, bad luck beliefs are like pattern recognition, I guess. It's kind of like realizing if you wore a certain pair of shoes every time you went out on a bad date, it couldn't be you, right, George? It's got to be those bad luck shoes. But I found that some superstitions began as like meaningful warnings. Like if you walked underneath a ladder, I mean, that is kind of dangerous, right? Opening an umbrella indoors, I mean, you might hurt somebody or break something. Some of them came from the religious and spiritual beliefs, like spilling salt used to be really, really expensive back in the day. And it became like this symbol of protection, purity. So like throwing it over your shoulder was somehow like got attributed to warding off evil. I don't know how that went together, but yeah. But and then some superstitions are like tied to the soul, like looking in a mirror was thought to be this mysterious object that reflected not just your appearance, but your soul, right? So if you broke one, you must have been breaking off a part of your soul or a pattern that could have happened in your life. So 7 years, bad luck to you, you know? So superstitions, they like gave a sense of control. It's almost like creating a ritual. People could feel like they could prevent a disaster, death, accidents, illness, whatever it was. And the superstitions would spread because I think they were just kind of easy to remember. Even if the people didn't fully believe in them, it's like they would do it just in case, you know, just in case their Aunt Becky or whatever was right. And they don't want to be the one to blame that didn't follow through on the ritual. And honestly, it's like people want to have that protective method, the warning signs or something, some kind of explanation for when things go bad. I just think that everybody kind of, we all do kind of have our own superstitions individually. And it's kind of like expressing our personal beliefs in some way, our way of storytelling.
0: It's great stuff. Thank you, Heidi. Scientists have issued a new blueprint for the day Earth receives a message from an alien civilization. The 8-point plan lays out how researchers should handle a potentially world-changing signal from deep space, laying it out like a playbook for humanity's most extraordinary moment. Scientists are instructed to treat any potential alien signal with extreme caution, verify it through multiple independent teams, and keep unconfirmed findings tightly controlled to avoid false alarms. If evidence of intelligent extraterrestrial life is confirmed, researchers must rapidly inform the public, the scientific community, the United Nations, while releasing the underlying data for scrutiny. The protocols also call for protecting the signal from interference, preserving all records in secure archives around the world, and creating a dedicated international team to help manage the fallout from the discovery. Researchers are warned not to send a reply to any alien civilization without first consulting the international community through the body such as the UN. The plan further acknowledges the dangers of the social media age, urging scientists to combat misinformation, respond quickly to rumors, and protect researchers who could find themselves at the center of one of the biggest stories in human history. And with the Trump administration releasing dozens of UFO files in recent weeks, the creators of the plan say they want to prevent the world from being thrown into chaos by a false alarm. And here's Kevin Randall with more on what's going on in the skies. Hi, Kevin.
3: Hi, George. One thing we have to remember, if we try to send a response, it's going to take years and years for it to get to that alien civilization, depending on how far away it is,
0: good
3: which
0: point.
3: Is something that needs to be considered, too, I think. And as you mentioned, the Trump administration is about to, or President Trump is about to provide more information. And as we see more of these data dumps providing hidden files, I thought it would be interesting to outline what I'm expecting. This is based on my years of research, information gathered because other military officers shared with me information they wouldn't provide to civilian researchers, and other hints that I have found about UFOs. First, quite naturally, would be Roswell. I know, as do Don Schmidt and Tom Carey, that what fell at Roswell was not any sort of balloon array. We all interviewed General Arthur Exon, who was at Wright Field when the debris and bodies arrived, and that the consensus there at that time was they didn't know what they had. Clearly, it was not something from this planet. This was reinforced by Patrick Saunders, who, on the flyleaf of our first two books about Roswell, wrote the information was the truth, and he had never told anybody anything about it. That page said that records were changed, names were changed, serial numbers were altered, all in an attempt to cover up what had happened. And he signed his name. And I don't know why he would have done something like that if it wasn't true. And his son, Tim Saunders, confirmed for us that it was his signature on those books. And let's talk about Levelland in 1957. The Air Force claimed that only three people saw a craft. Don Kehoe of NICAP said it was 9, but Weir Clem, the county sheriff, said his office had received hundreds of calls about the UFO stalling cars and landing near the highways. Before the Air Force investigator arrived 2 or 3 days later, Clem said that he had seen a glowing red oval-shaped object. The next day, according to an interview conducted by Don Berlinson, the sheriff had his mechanic examine the vehicle. The implication there is that the sheriff's car was stalled by the UFO. Sheriff also said there was a car behind his from the Texas Department of Public Safety, which means they too saw the object, that their car was stalled, and that these men were never interviewed by the Air Force. More importantly, I found references to a third car, this one from Reese Air Force Base in Lubbock, which is about 15, 20 miles away. There were 4 Air Force officers in that car, which means they were close enough to see the oval-shaped object and to have their car stalled. There is nothing in the Blue Book files about those officers who were obviously interviewed, and their statements would have been recorded. That information, given the numbers, the interaction with the environment, and even reports of landing traces, would go a long way to establish an alien nature of those sightings. The Air Force conclusion was it was ball lightning. In 1952, the banner headline in one newspaper said, "Saucers swarm all over Capitol," which is a headline right out of the science fiction. Over 2 consecutive Saturdays, radars at 3 separate locations, pilots of both commercial aircraft and jet fighters saw, reported, and attempted intercepts of the UFOs. 2 men assigned to the Pentagon UFO program were in the radar room on that second night. Both Dewey Fournay and Al Chop told me that the objects on the radar screens were not weather-related phenomenon, and the jet fighter pilots could not close with the UFOs. The Blue Book files have written this off as a temperature inversion and not an alien craft. And finally, in 1980, an object was seen in Rendlesham Forest. Although some of the reports were balls of blue light, others, including that made by Charles Haught, saw something that was something other than that was the blue light. Sergeant John Burroughs was injured by his close approach to the UFO and is the only service member I know of who is labeled 100% disabled by his interaction with the UFO. To me, if we get complete files on these cases, if there's complete transparency, this would be enough to prove there has been alien visitation. And these are only 4 of the cases that could take us directly to that conclusion. And that's what I have for tonight, George.
0: All right. Thank you, Kevin. The Rendlesham's a great case. Up next, we're going to talk about werewolves, banshees, fairies, and Ouija boards and more with Varla Ventura, next on Coast to Coast AM. 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
0: And welcome back to Coast, George Norrie with you, Varla Ventura with us, noted author, traveler, lover of the strange and unusual. She has authored several books on bizarre and freaky things, from paranormal women's history to werewolves and banshees, the plants that smell like death. She is committed supernaturalist, folklorist, and seeker of those shadowy things that scrape at your window in the night. One of her books, Enchanted Plants, A Treasury of Botanical Folklore and Magic. Varla, welcome back.
6: Thanks, George. It's nice to be with you again.
0: Looking forward to this. How have you been? What's new with you?
6: Oh, I've been busy. Very good. I have a new book coming out in a couple of months, so I've been working on the final pages for that. And, you know, always drumming up something new. Traveling, been doing a few talks related to enchanted plants, including the botany of werewolves.
0: What will the new book be
6: called? So that's been a lot of fun.
0: What's the new book going to be called?
6: The new book is Rotten Botany. And Rotten Botany. And it's all about the plants that smell like death, carnivorous plants that exhibit strange behavior, like the strangler fig and the corpse plant. So it's just a collection of bizarre and beautiful botanicals.
0: How did you get involved in the strange and unusual?
6: You know, I think it might sound sort of passé, but I really do think I was born into it. It was like, you know, a little Addams Family action there. I was exposed to a lot of unusual ways of thinking as a child. My mother is a witch, and we spent a lot of time doing things like foraging in the woods, leaving offerings for fairies. Even when we lived in a very urban area, we used to do this, picnicking in cemeteries. I'll never get over the joy of a salami sandwich on a hard roll in the middle of a cemetery. It's just like a wonderful childhood memory for me.
0: Was your mother a practicing witch?
6: Yes, still is. So be nice to me, people.
0: Has she ever put a curse on anybody? Be honest now.
6: Yes.
0: Really? Did it work?
6: Yes.
0: What's the weirdest curse she ever put on somebody?
6: I cannot tell you.
0: You cannot?
6: I really cannot.
0: Or you don't want to?
6: No, I really can't. I don't want to get her arrested.
0: Sounds like mom's got a witch temper when she wants to, huh?
6: Well, you know.
0: How did you
6: I'm
0: feel?
6: A bit of a chip off the old block.
0: At what age were you when you realized your mother was a witch?
6: I always knew that. It was, you know, witch lexicon. All of the witchy things were always around us. There were cauldrons and goblets. Halloween was celebrated year round. She was never a big part of a community until sort of later in life, when she got involved more with the priestesses of Isis and started doing more ritual work. She was a bit more solitary. I mean, she was also a single mom for years. So she just, you know, had to do all of her studying and practicing late at night, when the kids were all asleep. So, you know, I had a lot of exposure to occult works. I would say most of my knowledge until recently has come from books. And as a child, I was exposed to, Sybil Leek, Dion Fortune, Aleister Crowley. These were books that were on the shelves, learning the tarot, learning about candle magic, Raymond Buckland. And then I had the great fortune to get into publishing and editing, and ended up working with Ray Buckland and many of the authors that I had known since I was a child.
0: Now, was your grandmother a witch too? Your mother's mother?
6: I think my great grandmother would probably have identified, more of like an old world Italian witch. You know, she had her arsenal. My grandmother was extraordinarily psychic, George, extraordinarily psychic. And, she was actually deaf. And I still believe that that is one of that, that actually heightened her sixth sense. So there are many, many family stories of, you know, paranormal parlor games happening around the card table, trying to elevate and levitate the table. They used to play this game where, so it was a group of deaf people, and they would think of something, think of an object in another room collectively. And then the eldest son, who was just a little boy then, would go into the other room and retrieve it, and it would work. So they wouldn't say what it was. They would all just sort of agree and then visualize it and then tell him to go into the other room and, find what they were thinking of. So there were all kinds of little paranormal parlor games. I think a lot of people can relate to that, that, you know, there are these older, you're kind of talking about superstitions and traditions at the top of the show. And I think a lot of people can relate to these things. They have a family memory of, sometimes we think of the paranormal and we think ghosts, we think, going on, hunts for evidence and, right, and, Ouija boards, and it can really kind of frighten people, or they, it's very unfamiliar. But if you really dig back into your memories, into your family memories, I would bet that you can find some examples of these fairly common paranormal parlor games that, maybe your parents and grandparents played as well.
0: I bet.
6: Or you did as a child.
0: Probably did. We're going to take a short break, Varla, and come back and chat more about your work, including the work on banshees. You can explain what they are and what they mean. We'll be back in a moment with Varla Ventura right here on Coast to Coast AM.
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1: We'll take your calls next hour with Varla Ventura. 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
1: Well, welcome back. George Norrie along with Varla Ventura. We'll take calls with Varla next hour here on Coast to Coast. Varla, what is a banshee?
9: A banshee, quite literally translated, banshee means of the fairy mound. And the original definition of a banshee is a sort of a fairy woman or a female spirit that was believed to be of the fairy realm. And the role of the banshee is to warn and predict death. The banshee's signature move is this very mournful wail, not unlike wailing that you might hear at a funeral. According to William Butler Yeats, the original Irish families, the original clans, were the ones that had the banshees attached to them. And essentially, you would have somebody that was ill or perhaps, going to battle or something like that. And you would hear the banshee's wail or the banshee's song, usually a day or two before the person would pass away. The banshee is heard more often than seen, but she does take a few different forms. Frequently, she is a rather attractive sort of pale, ghostly maiden, sometimes in a white flowing gown that doesn't quite touch the ground. There's an Italian castle that's haunted with the equivalent of a banshee called, there's a woman in white. This is actually a pretty common ghostly phenomenon. You hear it around the world. It's this right. Woman in white, and the woman has sort of a wailing sound. So you might see her in this capacity. She does have other forms, including ones that are slightly more hideous and frightening, can kind of transform into something looking a bit more gruesome. So at first you think, she's a bit of a attractive woman, I guess, floating outside your window.
10: Yeah, right.
9: And then she can transform into something kind of ominous. The mouth is sort of black and gaping. The eyes can be blue, but they can turn to black. And she emits this mournful wail. Also sometimes seen as an older woman, a sort of harmless little lady that you might be passing on the lane. And when you get closer, she turns and releases that wail. And you don't want to hear the wail because it doesn't foretell your own death. It's not your own death omen. It's the death of someone that you love. And so for this reason, the banshee is among the most feared and respected of the fairy people.
1: Does the banshee look physical or ghostly?
9: There's a wide range of accounts. It's typically pretty physical, but doesn't last very long. So in that, that could be more ethereal, I suppose. But usually it's, you actually mistake it for a human. It's certainly less common that people see the banshee. The banshee wail is something that seems to be most indicative of this sort of impending doom. But you can encounter them. And then there are counterparts, cross-cultural counterparts. If you really want to split hairs, banshee is an Irish word. And banshees themselves are part of Irish culture and are attached to the original clans. So at one time it was believed that those were the only, I've always wondered, were they attached to families or did families inherit the second sight in order to actually be able to see them? Sort of six of one, half a dozen of the other, right? Either way. But there are counterparts around the world. As I mentioned, the woman in white, La Llorona is a bit of a banshee. This is in Mexico. You see a woman with long dark hair. Many times banshees are associated with untimely deaths, usually of children or women in childbirth. Some say that the banshee's cry actually comes from her own mortal mourning, and then she's transformed into this otherworldly being. There's the washerwoman, who is a banshee that you would see beside the creek as you're marching into battle. And she's washing out bloody rags.
10: Oh,
9: and if you see that, you know you won't survive the battle. There's a whole manner. So pretty physical, where you actually think it's a person, I guess, that would, and then you realize, oh, they're washing bloody rags, and that was an omen.
1: We're talking with Varla Ventura. Varla, what is a warning ghost?
9: Very similar to a banshee. So it's interesting because there's a lot of literature about banshees being sort of not benevolent, but not necessarily malevolent. So banshees just sort of existing to, they play a role. They have a little bit of that transformative shape-shifting element to them because they can change their appearance, but they really are there to just warn you. They don't cause the death or the harm. They're sort of the messengers, in much the same way that there are warning ghosts. In some cases, it could be, you know, the counterpart to a banshee, or what another person might call a banshee. But a warning ghost is a ghost that appears, you know, a night or two before an accident or a death. Sometimes it takes the form of a family member, to sort of give you a warning. I've actually had a warning ghost visitation.
1: What happened?
9: My late brother-in-law came to me and said, this is sort of personal, but he came to me and he warned me of his daughter's husband. And he gave me some very specific information about him. And it took me a couple of months to tell my sister, because...
1: Now, was the brother-in-law already gone?
9: Oh, yeah. The brother-in-law had been dead for only about a couple months, actually. It was still pretty new. And that was one of the reasons it took me a little bit to tell my sister, because I didn't... You know, she was just in the throes of grief, and I didn't want to throw this other thing in there, but I also knew that he had told me a really important message, and I saw him clear as day. But it was at night. Thursday at night. And he told me this, and he was 100% right in what he said. And, you know, hindsight and all of that. But I was able to tell her, and we kept a more watchful eye on this son-in-law, and turned out that what he had warned me of was correct. So it isn't necessarily warning you of death. In a way, warning ghosts are protectors, especially if they're attached to a family or come in the form of a family member.
1: Are some people more magnetic with ghosts than others, where they attract them more?
9: Yeah, I think so. And I don't know if it's that they are more magnetic or that they have heightened that sixth sense, that the you know, they call it the second sight or the fairy sight, the ability to see beyond what's tangible right in front of you. And I think many people have a lot of psychic intuition and have feelings about things, and, you know, maybe very strong prophetic dreams. I think that's fairly common. And as we know from this show and all of the callers who call in, seeing ghosts is not uncommon. It really is significantly more common than most people realize. And they keep those stories to themselves because they're afraid they'll be judged, or they don't want people to think they're crazy. I think when it happens more than once, this is when you start tuning into it. And so whether you are consciously trying to develop those abilities, or you are just, I mean, I absolutely believe some people are just born with an extraordinary second sight. I had a friend, have a friend in Scotland who can't walk by cemeteries because he gets too many messages. It's just too loud for him. And I'm a cemetery girl, so I want to go and walk through the cemeteries. And he couldn't, he just, it was really difficult for him. And he had learned in over the years to stop telling people all of the things he heard when he was a boy because they started looking at him sideways. And so he was never able to actually stop those abilities, but he certainly learned to manage them by avoiding certain situations.
1: Barla, tell us the significance of the medium Lenora Piper.
9: Oh, my goodness. That is such a wonderful story. So if you're familiar at all with the spiritualist movement, which just very briefly, it took place in the United States in particular. It began in about the mid-1840s, had a big spike after Civil War in 1865, and then again another resurgence at the turn of the 20th century. But continued in popularity until about the 1930s. Then it sort of waned and it gave way to sort of the foundation of what we used to call, you know, the New Age movement. And the spiritualist community still exists. I don't want to say that it's not a thing. But the idea behind spiritualism is that you can communicate with the dead, but that also the dead have very significant messages to give us so that there's purpose in communicating with them. And that is why they're trying to communicate with us. There was a society formed called the Society for Psychical Research, which is incredibly difficult to spell. I've written it many times, right. And it's a bit of a stumbling block. So the Society for Psychical Research, there were ones in the UK, Ireland, Australia, where the spiritualist movement was also taking place, and throughout Europe, you know, around the world. But in particular, in the United States, it was quite rampant. There are a number of people who were involved in this who were key players. And it's not coincidental that many of the people that were investigated by the Society for Psychical Research, who claimed that their objective was to prove that these things were real or not real in order to uphold the legitimacy of sort of the spiritualist encounters and the paranormal encounters, right? They weren't calling it paranormal then. So there was a woman named Leonora Piper. She was born in the late 1800s, and around the age of, I believe, 30, she had a brain tumor. And after that brain tumor, she began to drop into, or she was diagnosed with a brain tumor. She began to drop into trance on a regular basis, on a rotating cast of characters, from Johann Sebastian Bach to a young French slave. I mean, it was like a really wide range of famous Abraham Lincoln she channeled. And so what she would do is she would go into these trances and you know, she would either do automatic writing, or people would be automatically recording her. They weren't actually, you know, able to record her with a recording device, but they would be transcribing what she said. So the Society for Psychical Research caught wind of this woman. And if you ever, there's pictures of her, Leonora Piper. I mean, she's got the collar up to her neck, you know, the full bun on the top of her hair. I mean, complete Victorian woman, all buttoned up.
1: And she died in 1950.
9: Yeah. She lived quite a long time. And, so around the turn of around 1904, she was under investigation through the Society for Psychical Research, and they spent 10 years and they did crazy things to her, George. When she was in trance, they would put pins under her fingernails to try and get her out of the trance. They subjected her to all kinds of tests, and she passed them all. So she's sort of one of these phenomenons that no one can really explain what happened to her or how she was able to gain this knowledge. But she was heavily, heavily investigated for 10 years.
10: Wow. And she was, she was not evil, was she?
9: No, not at all. She was just dropping into trance. I mean, she was just delivering various messages as if she were that person. So she wasn't necessarily, she didn't have like an agenda where she was telling people, oh, you should go invest in this, or trying to gain a great deal of power from it. She was just delivering these messages. And so she would basically drop into character. But they were historic characters and also in other languages that she purported not to know.
10: Varla, we're going to come back in a moment and take phone calls with you and chat more about the spirit world. Varla Ventura with us. Her website is her name, linked up at coasttocoastam.com.
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3: ABC News, I'm Dave Packer. With less than a week until opening ceremonies for the World Cup, union workers at Los Angeles SoFi Stadium have voted to strike. Many workers are in fear of ICE patrolling the grounds. The AP projects that Democrat Javier Becerra has advanced to the general election in the California governor's race. The election was Tuesday.
4: Without any evidence, President Trump claims a slow vote count here is because Democrats are cheating and trying to steal votes away from Republicans. And he said the U.S. attorney will investigate.
3: ABC's Alex Stone in Los Angeles. U.S. Central Command forces helped shoot down incoming Iranian missiles and drones shot at Kuwait and Bahrain. This after Friday night, CENTCOM reporting it struck several Iranian one-way drones threatening ships in the Strait of Hormuz. President Trump says a soon-to-be acting director of national intelligence, Bill Pulte, should cut positions at the Office of Department of National Intelligence. This is ABC News. A driverless car was caught on police body cam blocking fire trucks during a deadly fire in Dallas. ABC's Morgan Norwood has the story.
5: A driverless car slowing first responders as a massive fire tore through a Dallas apartment complex. They scrambled to secure the scene.
6: Call may be recorded for quality assurance.
7: Okay, yes, you need to move this car ASAP, please.
5: Police say three minutes after the constable arrived, Waymo reportedly unlocking the car, allowing the deputy to drive it out of the way.
7: Okay.
5: This mishap, just the latest in a series of wayward Waymo incidents, raising fresh concern about how these driverless vehicles respond during emergencies.
3: NASA Friday ordered the astronauts on board the International Space Station to take shelter in an attached spacecraft because of air leaks in a rarely used part of the space station while their Russian counterparts work to repair them. Those repairs are now completed, and operations on board the ISS have now resumed. Dave Packer, ABC News.
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2: And welcome back to Coast, George Norrie with you, along with Varla Ventura. Your calls this hour. Varla, have you ever been scared by a story?
3: Oh, certainly. One of the more scary stories that I've heard took place at my friend's property up in the California foothills. And every time I'm there, because I like to be scared, I ask him to retell it. And then about halfway through, I kind of sort of regret it, but then, you know, just keep touching the hot stove. But it actually was this very like loud moaning thing that when he was first describing it to me, I wondered if it was a banshee, but it was really, really guttural. And then we did some research and found a few different legends of what that could have been, something sort of Bigfoot-like in the area. There were a few possibilities. But it was this sound that sort of rose up and surrounded his little cabin to the point where everything was rattling, and then it completely stopped. And he went outside and there was nothing there, goes back in. The same thing happens again. And this time it's closer and it's kind of surrounding the cabin again. And this went on for a period of time. And then later he talked with a neighbor, and the neighbor had heard something kind of similar that culminated with a splashing into the pond. So that's a big mystery to us. And this is a person who's he's a scientist. So when he tells a story like that, there's a lot of details and a lot of thought has gone into what all the possibilities that it could not be.
2: Sounds like it taunted him.
3: Yeah. Yeah. I've yet to hear it when I visit, but maybe one day.
2: What's the most haunted place you've ever been to?
3: You know, it's so interesting because probably the most reputed haunted place. I mean, I've been to, you know, the Stanley Hotel and places like that. I spent a night in Preston Castle down in Ione, California, which is definitely one of the more haunted places I've been. That was a boys' reformatory. But during the Great Depression, people would just leave their children there. They would leave their boys there because they couldn't afford to feed them. And so it wasn't just quote unquote criminals, right? It was, or juvenile delinquents. It was children who had been abandoned by their families, on the hope that they would at least be taken care of. And you had kids from the age of, I think it was 8 to 18. That were in this facility, and some of them, the crimes were things like stealing bread and other petty crimes. And some of them were a lot more severe. And he had them all together in this, it's called the castle because it's sort of this old, brownstone, Victorian that has these pointy witch hat turrets. And of course, at the time when I was there, and I suspect it's still not fully restored, sort of had only been repaired. And so there were literally bats in the belfry. There were bats, you show up at twilight and there are bats swooping in and out of the exposed roof because the the fourth floor hadn't been, the roof hadn't been repaired in all of the places. And you wander through this place and it's just complete horror movie setting. It's got peeling wallpaper, an abandoned wheelchair in the infirmary. I mean, it's got it all. And I had a couple of things kind of, you know, a little tap here and there, but I got some interesting photos. But I've always found sort of the most haunted places for me are the least expected. For me, the experiences that I've had, they've honestly, my apartment in San Francisco was probably one of the more haunted places I've ever been.
2: But
3: I spent
2: more
3: time there. You know, I lived there for close to 15 years. It was an attic apartment. I lived in the front apartment and in the back apartment. You know, the attic had kind of been split in half. All kinds of things. The feeling of something sitting on the bed, that was most common. When I know when years ago I was on Coast to Coast, not long after this happened, because when I brought my baby home from the hospital, the paranormal activity in that apartment seemed to increase, but it wasn't particularly frightening. It was just strange things, like the sound of a toy would go off in the other room, or a jingle, like a little ball that has a bell in it. And it would be loud enough. You just think you're going to walk in the other room and it's going to be in the middle of the floor and it just fell off the shelf or something, but you'd walk into the room and it would be everything would be completely in place. And I saw something one time sort of hovering near his crib. It wasn't particularly menacing to me. It was just, sort of a strange, what was that? Odd taps on my shoulders and foreheads, all kinds of stuff. I mean, it was years and years that I lived there. And so in many ways, that was the most haunted place I've been, because I spent so much time there. I actually had more experiences, because you can't just walk into a haunted place and necessarily expect that you're going to see a ghost or feel something. I think quite frequently it's the more unexpected places, you know, it's somebody's grandmother's house or a store you walk into, that, you know, used to be an old mercantile, or, you know, there's places that are reputed to be haunted. And then there are places that it's sort of unexpected.
2: That's unbelievable stuff. Let's take some calls, Varla. We'll talk more about the strange and unusual. First-time caller Derek's with us in Tempe, Arizona. Hello, Derek.
4: Hello, how you doing? Thanks for taking my call.
2: Sure thing, buddy. Go ahead.
4: So I just wanted to tell a story, because I've been listening to you guys for, you know, a few months now, and I find the topics you guys go over really fascinating. But I had something happen to me when I was about 11 or 12 years old. Just about 20 years ago. So I do have to start with a small caveat, because I was home, quote, sick from school. I was a young kid, just trying to stay home, acting like I'm sick. So I'm home, and as I'm sitting there on the couch watching my cartoons, nobody else is home. Parents are at work, siblings are off at school like normal. I'm sitting there on the couch, and I feel something behind me. I don't know how to describe it. I just felt like a presence, kind of like when someone's, you know, staring at you. So something tells me to turn around. So as I turn my head around the couch, I'm looking down the hallway. I see what I don't know how to describe is anything other than a little boy. This was like a small child, maybe 5 or 6 years old. He was on all fours, his hands and knees, and he was just around the corner. And as I turned and saw him, he kind of got spooked. Obviously, it scared me, and he kind of scuttled back down the hallway. Nobody else was home, obviously. I jumped up, ran outside. I was freaked out. But, yeah, this boy I saw, I don't know how to explain it other than he was basically a small child. He had no facial, nothing. He was just a very plain, bland, pale character, no hair, very, very pale. And I remember seeing his hands, because he's on all fours. He had no fingernails, no eyebrows, nothing like that. It was very creepy, like a demon. Neighbors came out and everything, and they went and looked in the house. Obviously, there's nobody there. But I was scared, to be in that house for a while after that, and never happened again. No one knew what it was, and the thing was, I was sick. I had a cold, maybe a fever. A lot of people tried to say, oh, maybe you were hallucinating with the medicine, and it's like that's not what it was.
2: It doesn't sound like it. What do you think it was, Varla?
3: I mean, that's the crawling on all fours is
2: creepy.
3: Is what makes it particularly creepy. Yeah. I mean, it could certainly many, many things. I know you kind of mentioned like a demon or something. But there's a lot of strange sort of impish pixie-like creatures. I mean, people think of the fairy kingdom, the other world, they think of these like lovely little flitting fairies with gossamer wings and things, but there's all kinds of creepy goblin-y things out there that can look kind of human-like. But man, I don't know. My first instinct was like, yeah, demon baby, when you're describing it.
2: In your book, Enchanted Plants, tell me about that.
3: So that book is an exploration of fairy tales and folklore, but through a botanical lens. So I've focused on stories where plants are almost like a main character. And if you were going to take one plant out, it would change the story. And there's a number of examples of that, but one of the best ones I can give you is that at the center of the Cinderella story, if I asked you to associate a plant with Cinderella, most people will say pumpkin, because the pumpkin turns into her coach and they have to be back by midnight before the spell wears off. But that story predates pumpkins being introduced into, pumpkins are indigenous to the United States, or excuse me, to North America. So the pumpkins were introduced into Europe as an introduced crop, but not until probably the 1500s, perhaps a little bit earlier when seeds were kind of brought back. So the story predates that. The story goes back centuries, and it's an old German story. And actually at the center of that story is a hazel tree, which is known for being a conduit to the dead. And it's a wonderful example because she actually has this branch of a hazel tree that she plants on her mother's grave. And that is the tree that gives her the gown and the slippers and kind of protects her. And there's birds and animals that come in and out of the tree that communicate with her. So that's a different take on the on what plant is at the center. And it really changed my view of that story. Plus, there's some really gruesome elements that are sort of omitted out in the Disney version.
2: And how'd you get into the werewolf stories?
3: I have always loved werewolves. It's part of just being sort of a feral child, a feral woman. I just love werewolves. So I started getting into werewolves, as a teenager, as one does. I wrote the book Banshees, Werewolves, and Vampires, about folklore, about those sort of different creatures. And during that time, I came upon a couple of books that were fascinating to me that they existed and we weren't all freaking out about them. One was a book called Werewolves, just called Werewolves, by a man named Sabine Baring Gould. And this book is like this tome of werewolf knowledge. It's absolutely incredible. He traveled around Europe, Scandinavia, North, Finland, Russia, Siberia, all over the Eastern countries gathering werewolf stories. And he was a reverend. And so they all have this funny little tinge to it. And then there was another book by an Irish writer that's called The Book of Werewolves, and it's chock full of lore. And I was rereading that. I had read it when I was working on the werewolf book. I was rereading that recently, as one does. and discovered that there were a series of mentions of plants that were known to have lycanthropic qualities. And the guy describes them, but he doesn't have the botanical names because he wasn't a botanist and he was talking about some plants in Hungary. And so I took it upon myself to try and figure out what those plants were. And in that process, also stumbled into a series of rituals that he had recorded in order to transform oneself into a werewolf. So those are pretty incredible. They read like Lovecraft, chock full of bizarre ingredients and chants. I've done them in a talk and made people join me in the chant on a full moon just to see.
2: Did you ever come across a good werewolf?
3: Oh, yes. Very, very many, many times. There are a number of stories that involve a werewolf or a shape, you know, a shape-shifting wolf that acts as a guardian. And there's a beautiful old story about these, you know, two lovers who are trying to escape. And this wolf actually, the story starts out where the wolf rescues this child from being killed by his parents because he's the new heir to the throne. And so his stepmother has conspired to have him killed. And just before it happens, a wolf runs into the castle and snatches this baby and takes him away to the woods and leaves him at the doorstep of a couple of, you know, a couple that lives in the forest. They raise him as their own son, but the wolf is kind of always around and actually helps the boy as he grows up, and he's a young man. He falls in love with a princess who he's not supposed to, you know, some royalty he's not supposed to be with, totally unrequited, or, you know, star-crossed lover kind of situation. And the wolf helps them escape and gives them skins. First, he gives them bear skins to put on so they can run through the forest to be undetected. And then he gives them deer skins so that once people are on to the bears, they're now looking, they don't realize that the deer have run off until they get all the way, you know, this takes place in Italy. So they go several cities away to her kingdom. And it turns out this wolf who rescued the baby and protected these two was actually also a werewolf, was a shapeshifter, and had a curse put on him that he had been, you know, this royal prince that was banished from his kingdom. So it's just, it's actually this really beautiful story. So frequently, yes, wolves are seen as protectors. And so you do, there are a number of stories. Also the werewolf sort of being, like we have more sympathy for the werewolf. It's as if they don't have, they haven't made that choice. Although according to Elliot O'Donnell, there's a number of ways you can choose to become a werewolf. If you're willing to go into the darkness of night and summon a pillar with poison plants, there's, you know, you can summon dark gods and such, but, often it's viewed as this thing that's sort of inherited, and the shape shifting is once, you know, during the full moon, or once, if there's an incident with rage or, you know, protection needed, but then this shape shifted creature is viewed as a monster and then hunted. So, almost beyond their own control, right?
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1: And welcome back, George Norrie, along with Varla Ventura and your calls. Varla, thank you for what you do. 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
1: What do you think of cemeteries?
12: I love them.
1: You love them?
12: I love them. Part of the reason that I love them is because, you know, they've always been a sanctuary to me. I mentioned earlier that we used to picnic in cemeteries. In San Francisco, they actually moved most of the cemeteries, and they're in the City of the Dead, Colma. And when I was a kid, we used to go to the laundromat that was sort of right next to all of these cemeteries. And so we would totally get sandwiches and go and sit in the cemetery and eat them while stuff was in the dryer. And I just have really fond memories of that. We would walk around and we would look at the graves, and we would try and figure out maybe the person's backstory, or we would imagine their backstory. We would notice the names and what names were connected with other nearby graves. Sometimes we were visiting relatives, of course. I've just always found them very, very beautiful. And then as a young woman in the world, it was always a place for me that I could go in any city, and I could go and no one would talk to me. Everybody would just leave me alone. And if I wanted to cry, I could just cry in the cemetery. No one questions it. So I always found them to be an actual sanctuary in many ways.
1: Interesting. Let's go back to the phones. John in Wisconsin to get us started. Hi, John.
13: Hello, George. Hello, Varla. Two brief comments, please. The first on witches, the second on plants. One of my favorite friends is a former customer of mine. She is a Wiccan witch. Although her and I do not agree on everything, she uses her amazing gifts to help people, and I applaud her for that. Plants hear everything we say. They're an extremely important part of our human existence. Whether they're a good plant or a not-so-good plant, I encourage everybody to treat plants kindly. They will respond accordingly. Varla, thank you for sharing your wisdom. George, thank you for taking my call.
1: Your thoughts, Varla?
12: Thank you. Yes, well, you and your friend would love my book, Enchanted Plants, because I am in full agreement. I think all plants actually have a story behind them. And so in researching that book, I had a very particular criteria, and there were a lot of stories that didn't end up in there. But often the story behind the plant, if there's lore, legend, or an old Greek myth, it helps us also remember about the properties of that plant. It helps us remember its medicine and its growth habits and how to cultivate it and its name, sometimes its botanical name. So all of those little stories are very important to having a garden, or sort of learning about herbal medicine, or if you just like flowers once in a while.
1: East of the Rockies, Kellen's with us in Burlington, Ontario, out there in Canada. Hello, Kellen. Go ahead.
14: Hey, George. Thanks for taking my call.
1: Sure.
14: I'm Kellen from Burlington, Ontario. Sorry. This happened back in 2003. not long after my grandmother passed away. I was 13 years old at the time, and my younger brother, he was 11. We were at the Shannon Picnic at my Uncle Danny's place in Waterdown. And my uncle and my brother was taking pictures of one of those early digital cameras that were just becoming popular back then. The next day, we looked at the camera to our desktop computer, looked through the photos. In one picture, out in the field behind where everyone was gathered, there appeared to be a figure that looked remarkably like my grandmother. We made it unusual. It was figure was completely solid. It seemed to be outlined by bright, tiny specks or sparks, like lights, almost like in the shape of a person. It was being formed by them. None of us remembered seeing anyone standing out in the field when the photo was taken. We never noticed anything unusual until we viewed it on the image on the computer. Some family members felt it was probably an artifact of the camera, while others thought it might have been my grandmother somehow making her presence known. My question is, how do researchers interpret these cases, especially when the image is discovered shortly after a loved one passes and appears to show a recognizable figure? Thank you, George.
1: Thank you. What do you think, Willa? Yeah.
12: Well, you have to, I think it's a difficult thing, especially in the modern age, with photos and videos, because it's so easy to doctor those things. But we're talking about kind of, you know, one of the early ages of digital cameras. And for me, one of the things that comes up a lot is sort of the orb phenomenon, right? Sometimes you'll see orbs in pictures. And I've heard all kinds of things. Is it a spark of dust? Is it, you know, the refraction of light? And, you know, the truth is we don't know. We really don't know. And that is one of the most intriguing and perhaps perplexing things about the paranormal as a great umbrella, or about the other world, the unseen world, is that we don't know. And as humans, we have this insatiable need for proof and for evidence. But the unseen world sort of messes with that. And many people do their best to try and prove it. But you know, the proof is in the stories. It's in what you choose to believe. And so when you're vetting these kinds of things, you know, I mean, it's difficult to say one person is telling the truth and another person is making it up. I mean, you can't really approach it like that. But I think what we can take from it is that we don't know. And that's why we continue to ask questions and share stories and look at these photos and talk about it, because it is kind of the great unknown. And I don't think we'll ever know. And that's all we have really are opinions. I mean, most of the evidence out there, probably going to get you kicked off the air for saying this, George, but most of the evidence out there is subjective. And for me, the evidence is in my own experiences and in sharing those stories with others and other people sharing their stories, like when they call in and share the experiences that they've had. That's the only evidence that I see. The rest of it is all very, very subjective. And I think that that's okay. I guess that's what I'm saying. I think it's okay to not know those things. Again, we have this need to have all of this proof. And sometimes we might just need to step back and think about what we are trying to learn from it.
1: On the wild card line, Gary's with us in Billings, Montana. Hi, Gary. Go ahead.
15: Hey, George, thanks for taking my call. I was wondering if your guests could tell me about the experience when my mother passed away. I was asleep and got a loud droning sound in my head, like just a low tone, and it seemed to be, I don't know what. Anyway, I got the news later that my mother had passed away, and wondering what your guest might think about that.
1: They do communicate, do they not, Varla?
12: Yeah, but that sounds like a banshee.
1: How do you know that?
12: Well, that sort of low moaning, that sort of mournful sound, and it happening just before the death of a loved one, those are
1: a whale sign. W-A-I-L-E, right? W-A-I-L.
12: Yeah, wailing, a mourning. Have you ever heard Irish keening at a funeral? It's almost like a song. So I would lean towards something like that, but I absolutely believe that. Yeah, I mean, I've had experiences where loved ones have communicated with me as they're passing or just after they've passed.
1: Have they been sad?
12: No. Actually.
1: Really?
12: No, they haven't been sad. It's usually sort of a matter of fact or a reassurance.
1: Interesting take. But you think his mother would have tried to communicate with him the moment she died?
12: Yeah, or that something was letting him know that she was passing, because that's such a important, you know, such an important relationship, such an important connection between a mother and a child. So that's why I'm saying, like, something more supernatural, like a banshee, may have been sort of heralding the event.
1: I thought banshees were just warnings. They're not, are they?
12: Well, he said it was before. He said it that it was just before his mother had passed.
1: Right.
12: And so that would fall into the warning category. Yeah, you know, there's some discussion, about banshees and warning ghosts being psychopomps, which is a psychopomp is something that guides you to the next world. I do not believe that banshees are psychopomps. I think they're, on the pre-death side of things, and they aren't necessarily there to guide the dead, but I don't know that because, I'm not dead.
1: Next up.
12: So maybe we'll find that out one day.
1: Let's go east. Veronica's with us in Tucson, Arizona. Hello, Veronica.
16: Hi, thank you. I'm Veronica Bartolini with Codebreaker Real Talk. I have a small YouTube channel, and I do talk about things. Nice to meet you, Rada and George Nori. I do talk about the dogmen. I have had encounters with a lot of werewolves, dogmen that protect me in my visions and in my dreams. I did, though, deal with the blue dogman, and I had to actually get in a very huge fight with him. So supposedly they come from Pluto. I don't know. But have you ever dealt with that? And that's one question. And then the second thing I wanted to discuss real quick is I did have a near-death experience. I was a police officer here with City of South Tucson Police, and I was also in the military with the U.S. Army. I was involved in a shooting in Halloween of 2010, and I died for 3 days pretty much. And I saw these blue men that were like blue charcoal black, cut in half. They were looking at me all over the floor, monitors, you name it. And then I saw a white light around the door, and I opened the door because I said, what am I doing here in the hospital? I need a doctor or a nurse. You know, so when I opened the door, I was immediately back in the room, and those things that were cut in half were no longer there. But in the corner, I did see my father. He did take his life when I was 13, and I ran to him and I said, Papi, you know, I don't want to leave. I need to stay here with you. I don't want to go back to Earth. And he said, no, mija, you have to go back. You have two kids that love you, and your mission is not done yet. So I come back, right? And then I have this white light that goes through my heart years later. And then I have an awakening that I am a super soldier involved in the SSP. I can communicate with dolphins. I am Sheila the She-Hulk. It's a whole story. But, I finally wrote my book because I was hit with cancer. These past 3 years have been hell. So I'm doing good now. But what I'm saying is thank you for being on the show. And have you ever had kind of like these experiences with the blue dogmen or with the blue beings, the Hindu blue beings that want to take your soul before you leave Earth?
12: Well, two things I want to say. First of all, Veronica, thank you for your service. And also, I am a cancer survivor, and I know how difficult that can be. So
17: Good for you.
12: I have great faith in you. I haven't had any experience quite like that. I have had a few loved ones in the hospital. My brother-in-law, who's come up so many times tonight. It's funny that my sister's husband has come up this many times, but he told me a story. He was in the hospital and everyone left the room and he knew I would believe him. So he told me a story that he was, kind of fading out, and he saw all of these tiny lights sort of surround him. And he said something similar. He said, just give me a couple more days, because he wanted a chance to say goodbye to his children. The cut in half people, I'm not sure what that is. And it's interesting that I like that you brought up dogmen and werewolves in the same, sentence, because I believe that they are kind of all in the same category. And I think that people try and separate them a lot. And one of the things I've heard is that dogmen don't shapeshift as much. They're always in this dogmen form. And I just thought, how could you prove that? But anyway, thank you for calling in.
1: Marla, keep in touch when the new book comes out, all right?
12: I will, George. Thanks so much for having me, and take care of yourself.
1: Marla Ventura. 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Up next, open lines on Coast to Coast AM. 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
2: ABC News, I'm Dave Packard. President Trump says that the soon-to-be acting director of national intelligence, Bill Pulte, should cut the headcount at the Office of the Department of National Intelligence. President Trump on Air Force One.
3: I wouldn't mind. I've heard that's way too high for way too long. Yeah, I wouldn't mind. If he cut, I wouldn't mind that.
2: The Senate early Friday approving a $70 billion immigration enforcement package. That bill passed without an amendment to address the president's anti-weaponization fund, but later Friday, a Department of Justice attorney put in writing plans not to move forward with the fund. U.S. Central Command forces helped shoot down incoming Iranian missiles and drones shot at Kuwait and Bahrain. This after Friday night, CENTCOM reporting it struck several Iranian drones threatening ships in the Strait of Hormuz. The Knicks heading to New York, two wins away from an NBA championship, beating the San Antonio Spurs Friday night in a nail-biter, 105-104 in Game 2. This is ABC News. A Los Angeles man has been charged in the murder of a longtime actor who appeared in over 100 TV shows and movies.
4: James Handy was a character actor who appeared in numerous roles, including a bartender in Top Gun Maverick. The 81-year-old was allegedly stabbed to death by his girlfriend's son on Wednesday morning. Now 44-year-old Michael Gledhill has been officially charged with murder by the Los Angeles County District Attorney's Office, but at his first court hearing on Friday, he was not present because he's being held for a psychiatric evaluation. Gledhill allegedly told police on a 911 call, "I am the son of man. I just killed the man of sin." He's due in court later this month. Alex Stone, ABC News, Los Angeles.
2: Bye-bye Soldier Field. The Chicago Bears Board of Directors voting to move the team's stadium to Indiana. Development of the new stadium is expected to take place in Hammond, Indiana. Dave Packer, ABC News.
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1: And welcome back to Coast, where we have open lines for you now. 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
1: And welcome back to Coast, George Norrie with you. Hard to believe we're rolling into June already. Unbelievable. It goes by so fast. Let's go to the calls. The start, Mike in Denver, get us going. Michael, go ahead.
6: Hey, George, good morning. How are you?
1: Okay, how about you?
6: Doing fantastic. I just wanted to call in and wish you a very happy birthday. I didn't get a chance to last night, but how was your birthday?
1: Uneventful, which is perfect. I like them that way.
6: Yeah. Yeah, well, it's always so good to talk to you. And, wow, I can't believe it's been a whole nother year already, a whole nother birthday. And, you know, I actually heard you a few weeks ago on the Clay and Buck show. You sounded absolutely fantastic talking about disclosure and absolutely amazing interview, George. But, yeah. So I was going to talk about for open lines tonight. So there was an interesting story I kind of saw this past week. So there's a candidate out of New York. He's running for a House seat in New York, and he brought up something kind of fascinating this past week on one of the morning shows. He was talking about something, a proposal called a first jobs guarantee for college graduates for, you know, like certain fields like the mental health field, healthcare, education, you know, those societally important jobs, which, you know, a lot of them are publicly funded, federally funded. And he's kind of talking about like federal programs, federal grants to help people coming out of college that want to do those jobs, that want to work. They would have opportunities to do those as a guarantee, kind of. And it was interesting when I was watching this, you know, proposal, this interview, because when you think about it, a lot of the workforce today coming out of college, like, they're very qualified, but they can't find jobs. They can't find people to hire them. And I thought that was an interesting idea. And I was going to kind of get your thoughts on that. The idea that, you know, the federal government would guarantee certain jobs to young people that really want to work, that have that passion and desire to work. You know, they're insured. They have that opportunity. I was wanting to get your kind of thoughts on that.
1: I'm not sure, Mike, the federal government should get involved in something like that. That's more of the private sector. What do you think?
6: Yeah, no, it's a good point. And I think, you know, I read an article recently in the Wall Street Journal that just talked about how many people coming out of college with master's degrees, right, like fully qualified master's degrees, cannot find any jobs in the job market right now. It's just such a scarcity. And it's just kind of crazy because, you know, I feel like anyone who, you know, America was built on the idea that we support people that want to work. If you have a desire to succeed, if you have a desire to work, then we're going to support you in that effort. A lot of these jobs that are being talked about, I think that Mr. Lasher, who's running for Congress, is proposing, like the medical field, those types of jobs. Some of them are federally funded. So I think it kind of would make sense to kind of have that effort in place to kind of, you know, have those programs to federally, you know, fund programs to support young people getting those types of jobs. But, you know, it is kind of a double-edged sword, like you said. But yeah, George, first of all, before I got off, I just wanted to say again, you know, thank you for your unwavering passion and conviction to help people. I think that's what really sets you apart and Coast to Coast apart. And I think it's going to be another really great year for the show and you. So thank you.
1: Thank you, Mike. Appreciate it. Yeah, we're here to help. And that's the important thing. Speaking of help, Mayette is on the phone from New York. Mayette, you're going to tell us exactly what happened to you. Hi there.
7: Well, it has to be in a metaphor. But since we have 12 days of Christmas, George, I have to wish you happy Earth Day. Happy birthday, and many, many, many more.
1: Thank you. Now, what the heck happened to you? What were you doing in the hospital?
7: Let me put it like this. And my circadian rhythm and why I couldn't call in last week, my sleep pattern was like reversed forcibly so for about a month, for, you know, from the 29th of April to the 28th of May. And I spent my birthday, Earth Day, in a very terrifying, if you will, environment. I compare it to stepping into a time warp, in a sense, because when I finally was away from all the terror and forcibly and healthcare fraud, right? I reached for, it was at the end of my bookcase, the Montauk Project book that I learned about through COSA and you and many years ago. And I had to reread that because I've been experiencing, at least initially, episodes of deja vu. So listening to some radio that wasn't rebroadcast or clearly rebroadcast, it's, oh, I've heard that before. So I'm not sure what that means, but the question is, what is time? And can we, in our present reality, step into time? What I would say, and I have to thank so many Cosies. I mean, Ruth is someone that is a lifelong friend. John de Blasio, who's, I was about to get off his poem to you guys when all of this went down, he's someone that left a delightful message about the problems of being in the hospital, although the food has improved, but the jello is perennially there. And just so many people who, and the lady, who was that lady, George, who called in and talked about how they want to force people to take medications that you can't even pronounce the name, the diseases that come from the medications, as the ads on TV say at the end, very quickly, because there's so many of them, right? Death results, right? So somehow I prevailed. but I'm just putting the pieces together. If people want to help, I would say, because last year at this time or even before, I reached out to the New York State Department of Health, Office of Mental Health, when this sort of social worker, jealousy, Ruth says it is, or just looking down on a certain population as ne'er-do-wells, if you will, and started all this. So Ann Sullivan is the New York State Commissioner. I actually met her at a conference in the Catskills in September and told her, you know, what her office needed to do. So contact her. Everyone be nice. Go to her email. Her office email would be on something like newyorkstate.gov, or just put it into your search engine or Google. And very nicely, call her office. She has a number, New York State Department of Health, Office of Mental Health Commissioner, and just kill her with niceness in terms of her doing her job and protecting people from fraud. And I mean, I almost lost my life at one point.
1: Well, now you got to answer this for me. What were you doing in the hospital?
7: Well, I was kind of kidnapped there. Somebody, it's like a poet I heard, and I'll get his name, a South Asian poet on BAI, I can't remember, but it went like this. The line was, quote, vandalize and accessorize impersonification of a suicide. I'm not suicidal. I'm certainly not violent toward people, but that was stated in an affidavit.
1: Did you go in on your own, or did they voluntarily take you?
7: No. They couldn't get me. I got from a brilliant psychiatrist what's called Psyclear, right, after the court mandated, after a bunch of lies, that I needed evaluation. I got that, so because they wanted to do their thing on me anyway, I wound up in general medicine, right? And
1: hold on for a second. Who reported you in the first place?
7: This is one in particular, a social worker, and you let me use her initials at one point, back in March 13th, I think it was. NB is her initials, and she can't deal with an iconoclast. She can't deal with someone who doesn't.
1: All right, but listen to me. You're not listening to my question. Who reported you in the first place?
7: You want me to say her name?
1: No, but I mean, what happened to you?
7: Well, I'm trying to explain it. It's not easy to explain.
1: Did they come and take you?
7: Yes, exactly, and put me in handcuffs. I mean,
1: handcuffs.
7: Yes, I'm on the second floor, so I had to a sheriff's deputy.
1: Did they charge you with anything?
7: No. It seemed like if they think that you're going to commit suicide, that's like a criminal offense. I'm not sure about that. Even the attorney that helped me was unclear why I would have been put in handcuffs. And they tried it with the fire department. I managed to tell the emergency medical technician that no, I wasn't suicidal and I wasn't harmful toward anyone. And he took he said, do you want to go to the hospital? I said, no, of course not. They're waking me up in a deep sleep. And then they tried it again with the same lies. They tried it with the sheriff's department.
1: Well, somebody must have reported this, right?
7: Yeah, somebody who's wicked, who you could say is wicked.
1: Do you know them?
7: In what sense do I know them? I don't know them, but I know who they are.
1: You know who turned you in?
7: Yes.
1: And what do? They call and say, there's this woman who's suicidal, come get her?
7: Yes.
1: So they show up, and what do they say?
7: They say they have a warrant, and you have to let them in, and then they hand you a warrant, And then they watch you. They have a police woman or a deputy sheriff woman who follows you around. You have to get dressed in front of her and, you know, and all of that. So it's very, very strange.
1: I mean, you had no problems with the law prior to this, right?
7: This wasn't the law. This was something called mental hygiene. Well, I guess it is a law where they think that if you're suicidal or you're violent, that they can just put you away. But it didn't work out for them.
1: Well, the person who called this in, did they care about you, or were they trying to?
7: Of course not. Of course not. I fractured a part of my thumb. I injured my leg. I mean, the place. Once I didn't go along with what the general medicine wanted for me, right? Then they put me in the psych ward, right? And that, I mean, I really need to come on the air and spend some time and warn people about the dangers out there with all of this.
1: You're doing that right now.
7: Yeah, oh, that's right, George.
1: So they took you away for how long?
7: Well, that was April 29th, and I didn't walk out until May 28th.
1: So almost a month.
7: Absolutely.
1: And they took your phone away, I'm told?
7: Well, I had the phone and could listen to the program and even called in once when I was in general medicine. But May 8th, when I was in there, a psych ward, you know, like as if I'm crazy or a lunatic or delusional. Then they take your phone away and they claim that, what do they claim? That they're nervous that somebody might take a picture of someone and put it on social media. But then later I learned, because I built some good relationships up with the staff. Everyone was fighting with everyone else, and I brought in, you know, hey, we're all in the same boat here. And then I started where we were helping each other with certain food you didn't want to eat. And so I brought a lot of innovation there, but toward the end, there were some people who came in. One guy had a, you know, they'll give you like a pitcher of ice water, right? And from his far side of his room, you know, and my friend said, yeah, these people are angry because of the way you're holding them and they're kind of being brutal. So he flung the pitcher with the water, and I was just coming to get a hot pack because my hands are cold. It's cold for me. You know, I'm very petite and I bring a lot of heat into my
1: environment. Well, who decided to get you taken out of there?
7: Well, that's a good question. I'm even thinking that the lady, I don't know if you remember her call, a lady who called in around about, maybe it was the week Ruth told me about it, but she didn't recall the name the week before the 28th. That was a Thursday. And a week or a week and a half before that, she called in and she knew exactly what was going on. Do you recall who?
1: I don't know her name. She was
7: right,
1: just
7: but
1: a
7: do
1: call.
7: You remember her call?
1: Oh yeah, absolutely. But
7: well,
1: I mean, when they told you can leave, how did they do it?
7: Well, first of all, it was the eighth time that I was told to be discharged, so it's a bit of a mystery.
1: In a month, they told you eight times you'd be discharged?
7: Exactly.
1: And they kept you.
7: Indeed.
1: Well, they finally let you out. I'm going to take some other calls. I'm sure this will be to be continued. Next up, let's go to Bob in Ohio. Welcome to the show. Robert, go ahead.
8: Hey, George. I would say happy birthday, but instead I'll say happy birthday for next year. So I'll be the first one to wish you happy birthday for next year.
1: You're aging me, Bobby. You're aging me.
8: Well, and many more. I was going to ask Ventura about a particular experience I had where I had bought an antique chair because of a person it belonged to. and there was a photograph of him sitting in it with a black band around his arm because he was mourning the death of his daughter. And so I got the chair, and I was sitting in it. And my brother, who at the time was working for banks, and back then, in the early 1990s, he would go around doing appraisals for houses with a Polaroid camera. And he said, "Hey, you want me to take a picture of you sitting in the chair?" And I'm like, "Yeah." And he took a Polaroid picture of me. And then as it developed, my brother's looking at me. And I'm like, he's like, "What did you do?" And I'm like, "I didn't do anything. What do you mean? What did I do?" And he said, "Look," and as it developed, there's a black band around my arm.
1: Oh, wow. And you didn't put it there.
8: And I did not put it there. And he didn't see it when he was taking the picture. And it's a Polaroid, and I have a picture of the person in it and that happening to me. But that's just one of many weird things. I was wondering what you would think you would classify that, because it's not a ghost.
1: It's a strange anomaly, that's for sure, especially when you weren't wearing it. Some spirit world put it on you for some reason. Anyways, we're going to come back with more open lines in just a moment. Wow.
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2: And welcome back to Coast, George Norrie with you. Let's go back to the phones. Ruth is with us in Maryland. Hey, Ruthie, go ahead.
11: Oh, hi, George. Thank you for taking my call.
2: Sure.
11: I wanted to tell you a story of a very unusual police pursuit. Not a chase, but just a pursuit. What method of transportation they used to pursue them. And the other day, I like to go museum shopping. My neighbor and I like to go museum shopping. And when we came out of the museum, we ran into a retired DNR officer. For anybody that doesn't know what DNR is, that's the Department of Natural Resources, and they're all over because they're federal. And they're the ones that enforce the hunting and fishing laws. And he told me some history, which was really incredible. He said that, not only do we have the oldest sheriff's department in the country, George, but the DNR actually started here in Maryland. I think you remember me telling you before about our oyster wars we had here.
2: Mm-hmm.
11: Yeah, well, they had made a oyster navy I think they called it the oyster. It was in Maryland. They called it the Maryland Oyster. I think it was navy, but they were like during the oyster wars, and that was started in 1868. When the Maryland Oyster Navy was started. And the Oyster Wars, they started long before the Civil War. And they were mainly between the Maryland and Virginia fishermen because the Potomac is owned by Maryland, the Potomac River. So I just thought that was really interesting that the DNR started out of that. That's they originated there. So we're first for that, too, in Maryland. And anyway, he told us this really funny story about in 1977, I don't know if it was the bay or the river, but it was all frozen over. And these guys still went out there in their vehicles, right? And they chopped like 8-foot square blocks in the ice and were still oystering. And so I guess they didn't think that they could get to them. So guess what they did, George? They ice skated out to them. Have you ever heard of a place called ice skate? I've never heard of that before in my life. Maybe they do it up north in Alaska. We'll have to ask Mike in Alaska.
2: At least they didn't break through the ice.
11: No, but they ice skated out to them. I mean, they were really surprised. Yeah, they actually put on ice skates and ice skated out
2: yeah,
11: to
2: them. That's a first. That's a first.
11: Yeah, I just thought that was pretty funny. But and we still have oyster pirates here. The retirement community tried to make an oyster farm, but the oyster pirates kept robbing it. We have a lot of oyster farms here.
2: How did your buddy my aunt sound?
11: Oh, yeah, I meant to tell you, my aunt, I'm so glad she's out of there. She really went through a lot, George. She really did. And not only when this happened, they were giving her a hard time before that, too. So
2: I still can't figure out what happened to her, though, because she didn't tell us.
11: Somebody tried to accuse her of being suicidal. That's when they come, when you're accused of being suicidal, they do handcuff you. I don't know why, but they do. You know,
2: that'll make you even more depressed. My God,
11: I know you can threaten to kill somebody. One of the neighbors one time, he said, threat to kill us all. You can kill somebody right in front of a police officer and they can't do anything about it all. But if you threaten to kill yourself, they'll put you in handcuffs. And...
2: Well, she never threatened to kill herself, though, did she?
11: No, they were just giving her a hard time, the social workers and all. I know I went through a very similar situation with my husband before he died, and the social workers kept giving me a hard time, and they kept trying to do everything they could to take him away from me. We weren't legally married yet, and when we did get married, they tried to stop us from getting married and everything. It was terrible. So I kind of know what she's going through. You know, it's they were giving her a hard time before this. So, you know, I'm just glad she's out and back. So.
2: Well, that's the best way to be. Thanks, Ruth. Next up, let's go to Keith in Cleveland, Ohio, east of the Rockies. Hi, Keith.
12: Hi, George. I just wanted to call because, as you know, our birthdays are on the same day. And
2: that's right. And happy birthday to you.
12: Yes. And did you go out to do anything special?
2: I worked. I did my show. That was it.
12: That's what I thought. Well, hey, why not? No. And be appreciative that you have that availability to do a show, because, as you know, I used to work in radio when I lived in Phoenix, and I miss it very, very much, going blind and dealing with everything I deal with. And I know I've mentioned to you before, around my birthday was always when I was diagnosed with my disease, and I'm sure all the listeners know, regulars, I've been dealing with HIV. It's been over 40 years now.
2: 40 years?
12: Over 40 years.
2: Well, keep staying strong, my friend.
12: Well, we keep going, and it just makes me appreciate another year older, and I can still appreciate and enjoy the fact that I'm healthy. I live in a home that many listeners know from me perceiving and specifying it before, a home that I was born and raised in. So obviously, and being blind, I know every square inch, because people who don't recognize or understand, that is so vital for me because I always haven't been blind.
2: You still have family out that way?
12: I actually live with my brother, my younger brother, and I'm very, very, very blessed and thankful. It's not as if I don't have friends. I do. But as far as a committed relationship and so forth, I've had several, but I don't know. At times, I'm sure everybody knows, and I don't know if you are aware. Of course, I'm sure you are, George. It's not easy anymore.
2: Are you totally blind, Keith?
12: Actually, I am. And I remember mentioning it quite a while ago. Because of the HIV, I am very, very, very rare. That's why my doctor said I am one in many, many, many, many, many thousands and thousands of people. One that it took my eyesight. Because I had better than 20/20 vision, George.
2: Wow.
12: So, was
2: it gradual or did it just go at one time?
12: It was gradual at first. And then, all of a sudden, rapidly, I'm like, what's going on here? What's going on here? And it started going, and even some of the best eye doctors in the Cleveland area medically could not, all wanted to see me and check out. They said they've never, ever seen eyes go so fast.
2: Wow.
12: So believe me, George, when people complain about problems, issues, disasters in their life, I'm like, you don't have to tell me that. I know it too well. And we're doing well with what we have, what we can. And as you know, having a birthday, hey, just another year, another number, we're still here, and doing very well.
2: Stay strong, Keitho. Stay strong. Next up, let's go to Joe in Boston, Massachusetts. Hey, Joseph.
13: Hey, George. I haven't talked to you. I tried to get in the other night. I want to thank John and all the people and Mayette and Cornelius and others. And she takes so long. I still don't understand what happened. Who took her out? Who got the warrant? Who did this and who did that? She has a good case against him. That's the first thing. And the other thing I wanted to mention is this disclosure. You had a guest on who was a pilot who saw, the jets or something. And I think you had two guests. One said they have equipment now that they can evaporate people. I think all this stuff should be exposed. And I want to ask you a question. I've never asked this. Your show goes to 5. How come you end at 4:30 and play the tape? We'd like you to go right to 5, George. You know, we enjoy open lines. But I want to thank all the listeners for Coast to Coast. My PSA is going down, but now I have AFib, and I want to say I'm afraid to have them do the ablation because of what happened the other night on your show Randy Shannon, the guy that has blood pressure problems because of AFib. So I'd like your comments, and I will listen off the air, okay?
2: Well, blood pressure, take care of you. Got to take care of that. I'm once at 20 over 70, thank God. But take care of yourself, and I'm glad your PSA levels are coming down. Let's go to Scott in Kentucky. Hey, Scotty, go ahead.
14: Good morning, Mr. Norrie. Thank you for taking my call. You know, I want to talk about the Epstein files. It's cast a dark cloud over our nation, President Trump, all of our congressmen, senators. Let's be honest. They've all been compromised. They've been held hostage. The Epstein files has not been revealed by any means, just a portion of it. And it proves to me, Mr. Norrie, without a shadow of a doubt, the tremendous Jewish conspiracy in the United States, what happened with the protocols of the Elders of Zion in the 20th century.
2: No. Let's not go there. And don't blame Jewish people for Jeffrey Epstein's stupidity, quite frankly. That's a story we haven't touched. I let the mainstream do it because it's just dumb. Charlie in Tarzana, California. Go ahead, Charlie.
15: Hey, George, big fan. I called into your show, I don't know, 6 months back. Listen, I was watching Neil deGrasse Tyson earlier, and he was talking about alien life. And he was talking about how many people there are in the world. And he talked about how many people have cell phones. He was off by a little bit, so I did my own research. Also, I have three other topics. But anyway, there's approximately 6 billion people with cell phones. How come no factual evidence of any sort of alien life? You see things flying around in the sky with airplanes. How come we don't see something on the ground? You know, 6 billion phones?
2: We haven't had ground stories in years. We used to have a lot of them, but we don't have them anymore. I don't know why.
15: I know. I think you had them back in the 60s and 70s, and Spielberg capitalized on it in the 80s with Poltergeist and E.T. and what other movies. And people just want to believe. Like, I believe in Roswell, I believe, I don't know if you know the story about the guy that was the, what's the guy that buries people? What's his title? The mortician. Okay. I don't know if you ever followed that, but I guess the FBI or some of the police requested small size coffins. So I'm not sure if that was real or not. Can I give you another topic that I would like to discuss?
2: Sure.
15: All of your guests on your show, they believe what they're saying. They speculate over everything. 90% have no proof. They're like me right now. I'm just rambling on. I literally believe that I could be a guest on your show and I could talk about mops in my backyard that are, there's no explanation for them. They convince themselves respectfully that they know what they're talking about. They have no proof and people believe it. So it's all speculation. They pontificate. They go on and on sometimes for a couple hours. They've convinced themselves and people call in respectfully and they're like, well, I have a similar story. You don't have a similar story. There's no existence of that. Can I give you one more topic?
2: One more. Go for it.
15: Bigfoot was a joke. People truly believe to this day that Bigfoot exists. I'm pretty sure all men or women throughout the United States of America, they've traversed the whole land of America. Bigfoot didn't exist. Where were his parents? Where are his offspring? It's all made up. And that's it. And I'm a fan of yours, and I'll leave it at that.
2: What do you think? Let me ask you about Bigfoot, though. What are people reporting that they see?
15: Well, I think it goes back to, remember that tape back in the, I think the late 70s? you know, the character walking in the woods in the background. This thing had more poise and posture than Joe Biden in his best days. This thing was upright. This thing was beautiful, upright, strong shoulders. You know, you would think it would go into a chorus line, you know, musical rendition. You know what I'm talking about. But how come there's, you know, people believe it. George, can I please call into your show one night as a professional? Can I just be a professional on something?
2: Send Tom some information on who you are, okay?
15: What, say it again?
2: Send Tommy, my producer, some information about who you are.
15: I know. You know, I actually like Tommy. My favorite commercial that you guys do is the dating love commercial where she calls him a alien flirt or something like that.
2: Oh, yeah, exactly.
15: It is the best commercial I've ever heard.
2: All right. Thank you, my friend. Keep in touch with us. See what kind of credentials you might have. That's important, too. But let me address some of our guests. Not all of them have definitive proof. Not all of them. Some do, not all of them. And it lets your mind, your imagination wander. That's the important thing. That's what makes it so exciting to be true. Cornelius in Louisiana. You got a minute, Corny, go for it.
16: Hey there, George. Boy, I tell you, you got me falling behind Charlie. I don't know, but I'm glad my Ed called and told her a story and Ruthie and Mike the Millennial, and Joe from Boston. It sounds like we're going into another. You got time to hold me over, George?
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0: of the general election and the California governor's race. The election was Tuesday.
1: Without any evidence, President Trump claims a slow vote count here is because Democrats are cheating and trying to steal votes away from Republicans. And he said the U.S. attorney will investigate.
0: ABC's Alex Stone in Los Angeles. U.S. Central Command forces helped shoot down incoming Iranian missiles and drones shot at Kuwait and Bahrain. This after Friday night, CENTCOM reporting it struck several Iranian one-way drones threatening ships in the Strait of Hormuz. President Trump says a soon-to-be acting director of national intelligence, Bill Pulte, should cut positions at the Office of Department of National Intelligence. This is ABC News. A driverless car was caught on police body cam blocking fire trucks during a deadly fire in Dallas. ABC's Morgan Norwood has a story.
2: A driverless car slowing first responders as a massive fire tore through a Dallas apartment complex. They scrambled to secure the scene.
3: Call may be recorded for quality assurance.
4: You need to move this car ASAP, please.
2: Police say 3 minutes after the constable arrived, Waymo reportedly unlocking the car, allowing the deputy to drive it out of the way.
5: Okay.
2: This mishap, just the latest in a series of wayward Waymo incidents, raising fresh concern about how these driverless vehicles respond during emergencies.
0: NASA Friday ordered the astronauts on board the International Space Station to take shelter in an attached spacecraft because of air leaks in a rarely used part of the space station while their Russian counterparts worked to repair them. Those repairs are now completed, and operations on board the ISS have now resumed. Dave Packer, ABC News.
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1: And welcome back to Open Lines here on Coast to Coast. 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
1: And welcome back to the open line portion of Coast to Coast. George Norrie with you, and as promised, let's go back to Cornelius in Alexandria, Louisiana. Hello there, sir.
7: Hey there, George. I want to thank Donna Walker for taking my call, too. George, what I wanted to bring up, I wanted to talk to Matthew Bailey so bad because he loves AI. I've been watching some news reports, and I was telling Tommy when he was the call screener and the producer, there's this thing called TechNet, and what these billionaires like Elon Musk and Zuckerberg, Jeff Bezos, they tell you in public in Congress, oh, we want regulations. We want regulations on AI and all like that. But this TechNet is some type of lobbyist, and they go behind the scenes, and they try to pay off all these politicians and stuff to get them where they don't regulate AI. Because they want it unregulated. And y'all know I call it the Antichrist intelligence or the alien intelligence, George. Another thing, Elon Musk is building a 6,000-acre AI center and Tesla center and SpaceX in Texas. He's getting out of California. He knows that, you know, taxes are too high. So he's coming to Texas to move all his stuff now. And I just would... people would get ready. And Charlie, go read the Bible. We're in the end times, Charlie. Matthew 24, Luke 21, and Revelation tells you all that's getting ready to happen, George. And I wish aliens are real as far as that. And I've seen some stuff, and You just need to read the Bible. They're angels, but people can call them aliens. But, George, I appreciate you giving us the time to talk. And, Charlie, look me up. Cornelius Lawson White YouTube. My phone number and address is on there. Are any of the callers or listeners, I get texts from y'all and stuff. And that's what I appreciate, George. You let us say, but there's some plans. There's some CIA plans. CIA and FBI listens to Coast AM, George. That's why they cut your programs. When you have controversial guests or something, they be cutting them off.
1: Zap. But they let you talk. They let you talk. They don't get to you.
7: Oh, yeah. They've gotten to me a couple of times, believe it or not. They've gotten to me.
1: How's your health?
7: Well, George, I've been telling prayers for JC in Chandler, Arizona. I hadn't heard from him, so he's got pancreatic cancer, and I worry about Joe from Boston, Mass., so I'm so glad he called in. But I'm having problems with my pancreas, and so just pray for me, George. Like I said, when you get older, some of us,
1: You don't have cancer, do you?
7: Well, it's not working right. It's not cancerous, but maybe I'll have to start taking insulin. So, just like I said, George, I appreciate the prayers and JC and all the other Joe. And we need to pray for Maya, because like I said, she's coming under attack. And even me here in Alexandria, George, the mayor said, a $300 fine for something like if you put out trash or limbs or anything like that. Normally they come by and pick it up, but they want to charge me $300 because I've been telling them they ain't doing their job. So they're retaliating against me. So pray for me, George.
1: You're in everybody's prayers, old boy. Thank you. Next up, let's go to Mike in New Jersey. First time caller. Hey, Michael. Mike, you still with us? Nope, they got the mic. Let's try Lawrence in British Columbia, Canada. Hello, Lawrence.
8: Hello, Mr. Norrie.
1: Hi.
8: You and Art Bell are trailblazers. Thanks for your interesting programs.
1: More to come.
8: Well, I seen your live show in Vancouver, Richmond in 2013.
1: A couple of years ago, that's right.
8: Yeah, quite a few years ago. Say, you had a guest... Captain Ron, maybe? A pilot?
1: Yes.
8: Yes. So I think he said he flew everything, but did he fly gliders?
1: He never talked about gliders.
8: Oh, okay. Yeah. So I was an air cadet, and we used to go up and use tow planes, but at summer camp we used a cable and winch system, take us about 1,200 feet. But I talked to a Navy pilot, and have you been on station on aircraft carrier?
1: No, I was at Pensacola primarily, and Fort Benjamin Harrison in Indiana.
8: Uh-huh. Yeah, so he said that the cable and winch systems, like the catapult system on the aircraft carrier, but on the Artemis moonshot with... the astronauts Jeremy Hansen and Chris Hadfield, mm-hmm. they on the space station, they got their start as air cadets, and then they went to being test pilots. But your daughter's a pilot, right?
1: My granddaughter.
8: Yeah. Say she could take you up in a glider on a nice summer day.
1: She's 24 years old, and she's a pilot for United Airlines. She loves it.
8: Yeah, you're proud of her. That's great. Say, in December 1965, Wally Schirra, he was a Gemini spacecraft, and he was the first to play a musical instrument on the Gemini, and he played a miniature harmonica.
1: He did pretty well, too.
8: Yeah. So, anyways, he played a song, Jingle Bells, and it was supposed to be a code for, I just seen a UFO. You heard that one?
1: I didn't hear that. Not that UFO part.
8: Yeah. Well, those were the days. But But thanks, Coast to Coast, and good night.
1: All right. Thanks, Lawrence. Appreciate you being part of the program. Next up, we have Violet's in North Carolina on the wild card line. Oops, she's not ready yet. Let's go to Aaron in Fountain Valley, California. Aaron, go ahead.
9: Hello, George. Thanks for accepting my call. I hope you're doing well. I wanted to ask you about your early years and experience in NICAP, and I also wanted to say that if you've ever considered Zachary Quinto from In Search Of, like, he's kind of like the new Leonard Nimoy Spock character in Star Trek as an interviewee. And also to that other caller, I just want to say Bigfoot is real.
1: Bigfoot is real in NICAP, National Investigations Committee on Aerial Phenomena. I joined it when I must have been about 10 or 12 years old. It doesn't exist anymore, but it was a great organization. How did you know about that, Aaron?
9: I knew about it because I remember you talking about it, but I wanted to say something about, you know, your service with the Navy, and I saw that you were in the reserves, and that's interesting that somebody called in and said, and you said where you were stationed at, because I didn't know anything about that. My grandfather and his brother, my great uncle, were also in the Navy. Thank you for serving, and thank you. Happy D-Day for today. And I just want to say that, NICAP, I knew about it because I looked it up. I looked it up on the internet. I said, well, everybody calls in and talks to George, but you got to know about something about himself. I know also that you were a baseball team manager.
1: Well, I was for little kids, yeah.
9: But hey. But thanks. I was wondering what NICAP's like. Did you have to just get periodicals delivered to you, or did you go out or learn or talk to anybody?
1: I got my little membership card, and they'd send you some info every once in a while. That was about it.
9: And prayers go to Cornelius and my aunt.
1: And prayers go to everybody. Thank you, Aaron. Next up, let's go to Roy in Albuquerque, New Mexico. Hello, Roy.
10: Oh, hey, George. Thank you. This is a really great birthday present. I was sitting outside one night, and I just happened to look up, and there was a UFO just happened to pass over, and it must have been about a mile long, and at the widest, it was like a half mile wide, and I don't know how deep it was, but it was just glowing, and it was silent. And since then, like, that guy asked about proof. Well, I was so shocked that I couldn't do anything. I just stare at it.
1: That's huge.
10: Yeah. That's what I said. It took up the whole sky. And it was just, I have a tree outside. It's not really mine. It's my neighbor's. Anyway, it was just right above that. And I could see it was completely silent. If I hadn't looked up at that time, it would have just flown over me and I wouldn't have known.
1: How did it finally take off and disappear? Just floated away?
10: Yeah, I just kept going southwest.
1: One day we'll do a show on how many people have seen UFOs. I saw some with night vision goggles, and it was truly remarkable. 90-degree turns, starting, stopping. It's weird. Violet, North Carolina, is with us. Hey, Violet, go ahead.
11: Hello, George. Can you hear me?
1: I sure can.
11: It's Northern California, my friend. I wanted to comment because you said to my aunt, that doesn't make any sense. Now, why would somebody do that? Honestly, I just don't understand. And God bless you for trying to get the full story out of her. I appreciate it because I didn't quite get all of it either. But the one thing that came to my mind immediately was that it's probably a real estate land grab attempt. I have seen malicious attempts at either committing somebody, saying they're unfit in some way, and then securing power of attorney or durable medical over the person. And then once they are in the system, out of their home, or committed, then that property can be had for a steal, or it could be sold, or it could just be dissolved in so many ways legally. But that's the first thing I thought of. because I can tell that she's an older person. I think she has said she's in New York, and I thought, well, that's probably a high value property, or one that could be on what do you call that when the rent is fixed and they can't raise it?
1: She might be in an apartment, though. I'm not sure.
11: But that's what I mean. Yeah, rent control. That was the word I was thinking. Rent control, where perhaps she's been there for, you know, many decades, and they could perhaps get more money if she wasn't in there. Do you know what I'm saying?
1: Yeah, well, somebody's definitely trying to set her up for some reason to get her. That's for sure.
11: Yeah, but that sounds like a money motivation. I'm with the other caller who said she definitely needs to take legal action against that stuff. It's just so toxic. God bless her for getting out safely.
1: I've never heard of the handcuffing thing. Have you?
11: I can't even imagine that that's a real thing. Not in a lifetime. Like, there's something else fishy going on with that, too, if you ask me. That doesn't sound right.
1: No, I mean, if you're truly sick and they think you're going to commit suicide, why would they handcuff you?
11: My first question was it behind her or in front of her? Because if it was maybe in front of her, perhaps they were trying to sequester her hands from damaging herself. That's all I can think of. I don't know.
1: Good point. Thanks, Violet. Appreciate you being part of the program. Let's take a few more calls before the break. Tom in Petaluma, California. Lots of Cali calls. Hi, Tommy.
12: Hey, George. Good to hear your show tonight.
1: Thank you, sir.
12: I used to do some stuff as a mental health care advocate, but rather than going down that rabbit hole, I'd like to talk about something positive. I remember 20-some-odd years ago, you were at a Harmony Festival in Santa Rosa, California.
1: Right. Good memory.
12: Right. Remember Deborah that ran the fair?
1: Yes.
12: I was there as a volunteer, but lately she's not doing that anymore, but now she has a thing called Wishing Well, and they're concentrating on spiritual growth, which really intertwines with mental health. And I thought, suggest her as a guest, you may want to look in and see what she's doing if you're interested, because that woman's got a lot of good stuff on the ball.
1: Yeah, she was sharp, wasn't she?
12: Yeah. If you want, I could forward you an email address to your account.
1: Do that.
12: And then you could contact. Okay, great, because that was one aspect of this. And one of the things that I found out years ago when I first came to this area in 99, it was 2000, there was a lot of police shootings here, and they were having a lot of public protests about it, okay? Now, I remember I stepped forward and I said, now, I've been watching this, and most of these police shootings revolve around inadequate mental health. A lot of the people getting shot are behaving badly, and people blew their fuses because they spent so much time getting those things together, and they said, I yanked the rug out. And then after some years, some of them got back to me and said, you know, you're right, and we need to get more with this mental health thing. And some of them have. All right, now, Deborah wasn't a part of any of that, but I'm just saying, after the years I looked into it, I found that they track less than 6% of the, like, I think it's 16 or 1,800 known toxic chemicals to impact human health. And that's from a congressional report. But the important part to that is now we have a database where you can look up over 160 different chronic illnesses, and it will cross-reference which toxic chemicals are known to cause it. The problems come in to seeing the right doctor and getting diagnosed. You need an environmental doctor. It's like a new specialty. And the only insurance that really covers it is what these multimillionaires get, or these CEOs that have these huge contracts. Their insurance will cover all that testing, but the regular people like you and me, our insurance won't cover that kind of testing. And I have a lot of information on that that's all vetted. Like I said, congressional reports and the database. And I don't know exactly who else to get it to, but I think that's a large problem. There's a whole section, different aspects of mental health you can look up at that database. And you get a slew of different chemicals that are out there. And it doesn't always list all the common sources of exposure. So there's part of the problem trying to figure all that out. But anyways, I'll send you the email for Deborah. You'll get it from my Toxic Reverend account.
1: Okay, you got it. Thank you. Appreciate you being part of the program. Jeremy in North Dakota is with us. Hey, Jeremy, go ahead.
13: Hey, George. It's been awesome listening to you. I just want to keep you up to date on my count of days since my event. Today, it has been 8,216 days since my life-altering
1: event. How do you keep track of that, Jeremy? Do you mark it down?
13: I just wake up every morning and add another day to it.
1: You have like a chalkboard or something?
13: Nope, keep it in my damaged mind.
1: Well, you're doing a great job. And how are you feeling these days?
13: I'm feeling pretty good. I'm getting up and walking more, and I've come to the point where when I get up to head to the restroom, I push my rollator about 10 feet in front of me and walk through without holding on to anything else.
1: And you got a birthday coming up in a couple months now, don't you?
13: Yep.
1: August what?
13: August 9th.
1: All right, keep in touch. Let us know how things go. Time for another quick call. Let's go to Mike in Fairbanks, Alaska. Hi, Michael.
14: Oh, hello, George. Thank you so much for logging me in. I'll be quick, George. I know the break is coming up. First, I want to say to Joe from Boston, Corny, Maya from New York, John from Wisconsin. I always think about these guys, George, and their problems and the problems that these people have around the world that they can't seem to shake, you know, and I just pray for them all the time. You know, especially Joe and John, those guys are true heroes to me. But Jesus healed tens of thousands of people in his lifetime, George, of every ailment, even death. All you had to do was believe in him and even just come up and touch his gown if you could at that time. And to Charlie, the unbeliever, I invite you, Charlie, to come up to the Koyukuk River. Spend one night by yourself downriver 10 miles in our cabin. We have a grandfathered cabin I built there 50 years ago. Still standing, fine. Come on up, Charlie. I just dare you spend one night by yourself on that river. And I know a lot of people who went up there very stocked up and supplied. They wanted to spend all summer up there mining by themselves. You know what, George? After one or two nights across the river up on that creek, we never saw them again, George.
1: They disappeared. It's strange. Lots of strange things going on. And we'll be back with another strange thing, a chat with Joshua P. Warren in a moment.
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1: Paranormal expert Joshua P. Warren, I hadn't talked to in some time, but I caught up with him and asked him what he was up to.
8: I've been out in the desert hunting UFOs. I have new haunted objects in my house, which is something that I try to avoid, but they just keep finding a way here. And I have a brand new laboratory to produce sigils. So there's a lot happening right now.
1: We'll get into sigils in a moment. Your land is close to Area 51, isn't it?
8: Yes, it is. Rachel, Nevada is the settlement closest to Area 51. And last year, I purchased acres of land when they, much to my surprise, came up for sale, right there near the boundary of Area 51. And I got it strictly to do experiments and research. I want to make it very clear. I am absolutely doing nothing to impose upon the government work. I'm not trying to snoop into what they're doing or to interfere or trespass. I just know that that entire area has a paranormal history going back thousands of years. I mean, there are petroglyphs around there of what is called Piranagat Man, which looks like an alien wearing this bizarre, you know, astronaut costume or outfit. And the only place you find Piranagat Man is in that area around Area 51. You've got ghost towns there. There's a whole paranormal legacy there, and I think that's one of the reasons that Area 51 was built there. But as you probably know, I've kept you somewhat updated on this. I am currently building, for the first time ever, what is intended to be a portal opening machine. And the plan is to test this out in the desert on my property and to see if I can create some kind of a paranormal effect out in the area around Area 51.
1: My gosh, Josh, be careful. Who knows what's going to happen with that thing?
8: Well, you know, I'm going to give you some breaking news on a couple of things here tonight. For one thing, I have a prototype almost finished that's a quarter scale for this machine. And it turns out that building a portal opening machine is not easy.
1: I think so. Gosh.
8: I figured that might be the case, but I said to myself, this is going to probably take me a few years. I've only been working on this about a year now. And one of the things that has slowed me down was the supply chain, because I need some rather exotic components from various parts of the world. And for people who have no idea what I'm talking about here, I have decided to use everything that I know from doing 30 years of research regarding, well, physics and metaphysics and radionics and psionics and psychotronics and sacred geometry, and put it all together into this device, which has some moving parts. And I don't want to, of course, tell people how I'm planning to put all this together. I will someday, especially if it works, or maybe I won't. I might keep it a secret if it works. If it works too well, it might be a dangerous thing. But nonetheless, the other day, and I'm talking about 6 days ago, I did this test where I had two of these components spinning for the first time ever. And as soon as they started spinning, and they made it up to close to the speed that I had in mind, the lights in my facility started blinking, and then there was a knock on my door all at once. And so I shut everything down. It was kind of jarring because I wasn't sure what was happening. The lights blink, and then there's a knock on the door. So I turned everything off. I went to the door. I opened it. There was nobody out there. And so I realized at that point that something was happening. Okay, I don't know what, and that's the problem. When you start cranking up these things, you're allowing some kind of energy to start entering, and that's why I'm doing this very, very, very gradually so that I can pull the plug at any moment if I don't like what's happening. But I'm thinking if all goes well, I might have something that I'm ready to take out to the desert about a year from now.
1: Let's hope we don't hear a story of you disappearing through a portal and never coming back.
8: Well, you know, it is certainly interesting that a lot of people disappear here in what is known as the Nevada Triangle. As a matter of fact, there have been more disappearances here than there have been in the so-called Bermuda Triangle. And, of course, I used to live in the Bermuda Triangle and do research there. But the Nevada Triangle goes from Las Vegas up to Reno and then over to California, as a matter of fact, Fresno. And so in that space, I think about over 2,000 airplanes have vanished over the past 60 years. And if you do the math on that, I forget, it's like, you know, two or three a month. I mean, it's just Steve Fawcett disappeared in that area. And so there is a large history, and as a matter of fact, there's a whole page on the Las Vegas Police Department website about how many people vanish in Las Vegas every single day. So there's this big phenomenon of people and things vanishing in the Nevada Triangle, and it makes me wonder if that's part of what these natural portals do, and when you crank up one of these machines that sort of enhances that, if that's a risk you're taking, you might slip into some other realm, and who knows what that realm might be.
1: Hey, give us an update before we get into sigils and your work of Robert the Haunted Doll.
8: You know, I'm so glad that you asked me all those years ago to go investigate Robert the Haunted Doll. Before I did that, George, I just found it very difficult to believe that a doll could come to life and start moving around. And after I went down there to Key West, I came back with a whole new opinion, because I do believe that there are dolls now, just like Robert, that are able to sometimes become, well, I don't know if possessed is the right word, but they certainly seem like it. They become somehow animated, almost like that a human body becomes animated by a soul or a spirit. And, you know, when I went down there, people were terrified of Robert. And I've continued researching him since then. I even wrote a little book about him called Don't Play with Robert, which is on my website, joshuapwarren.com. And the thing I learned was that, for one thing, people who actually started experiencing him coming to life became so shocked by it and so frightened that they started treating him much more respectfully. And so now we have far less incidents than we did before with people having bad luck, because they're doing what he wants. They are being respectful. They're asking his permission before they take a picture of him. But because of doing that investigation, and because of me coming to the realization that there is something believable about this, well, other haunted dolls have kind of made their way into my life. And I have a friend, I won't use his name on the air without his permission, but he had a doll in his house that his brother picked up from an antique store. And then in less than a month, I believe, his brother was found dead in his room.
1: Oh,
8: and
1: the
8: doll was a couple feet away. And his brother was middle-aged. So the doll ended up in his mother's bedroom. And in a few months later, she was dead with the doll sitting next to her. So he turned around and gave this doll to me, and I took it very reluctantly, and I immediately put it in a storage unit, so I did not bring it into my home. But occasionally here in Las Vegas, we do produce we call it a Paranormal Vegas show, where we take out haunted and cursed and charmed objects. And so sometimes we bring this doll out for that. But, you know, I think it's safe to report that Robert is doing well, but there are other haunted dolls out there. It's true, it's real, and I think if you're going to study them, keep them at a distance. Do not bring them into your home, because sometimes things that seem to be inanimate can become animate, and we don't understand how that process works, but I'm very particular about things I bring into my house these days.
1: Is Robert still in that glass case down there?
8: Yes, he is. He's still in the glass case at the East Fort Martello Museum, and he's treated like a king. And in fact, I'm going to use this as a great excuse to tell my wife I need to fly back to Key West and do an investigation. I'll say, George Norrie needs me to do another investigation. That's one of my favorite places. I love Key West. And when you go down there, there's such a rich history and a lot of ghost stories, of course. And so sure enough, when you walk into the room where Robert is located, he's sitting there in a little chair. He looks very peaceful. To me, I think he has kind of a little smile on his face. Some people think it looks more like a smirk. Some people think he looks like he's growling. So maybe he does a little, you know, the expression varies from person to person. But I was really lucky, because when I went down there to do that investigation all those years ago, they actually agreed to remove this glass case from around him for the first time in 4 years. And I had a UV light with me that I shined on him, and I suppose I was the first person to do that, because UV doesn't make it through glass. And when I shined this UV light on him, a little symbol appeared on his sleeve which was otherwise invisible. And that is why we think he now had some kind of a magical symbol or sigil put on his sleeve. And that was one of the first things that got me into the sigil research. So I think whoever modified Robert the Doll, because he was originally like a rare German Steiff doll, apparently, but whoever modified him, I believe they put him through some kind of a ritual, and they sealed it, which that's what sigil means. Sigil is Latin, it's for seal. And so they sealed it with one of these marks, and whatever process they used is what gave him life.
9: This is truly remarkable. And what got Robert to be haunted in the first place?
8: Well, you know, the idea behind that particular case is that the family that purchased him was a very prominent family there in Key West. And they had a woman who worked for them. She was, basically a servant of some kind. She apparently had a heritage that was connected to the islands because, you know, obviously we're talking about Key West. So you're very close to all of the Caribbean area and a lot of the places like, well, we hear all the time about even Haiti, where voodoo and zombies and all that kind of thing is so prominent. And so at a certain point, and this is pretty well documented in some books out there, at a certain point, there was a falling out between this woman who was their servant and the family. And she was the main caretaker of their little boy.
9: Uh-huh.
8: And his name was Robert Otto. And so he loved this doll that they also named Robert. His name was Robert, and this doll that was almost as big as him was named Robert. And so it is believed that at some point, and we're not sure exactly what the falling out was over, but at some point she took that doll and almost treated it as if it were a large voodoo doll of the little boy. And she did something that did not harm the little boy, so to speak, but it made him absolutely obsessed with the doll to the point that over time it consumed him. And you could say that in the long run it did hurt him psychologically. It kind of eventually ran the family into the ground because he was attached to this doll until he was an adult. That was the whole stem of this situation, is this problem between Robert's, the little boy, Robert's family, and this woman from the islands.
9: Now, he wasn't haunted prior to that, was he?
8: No, there's no reason to believe that. As a matter of fact, the original Steiff doll, though, it did look pretty creepy. It had a little clown outfit on it, and I know you love clowns.
9: Oh, yeah. They were tops on my list.
8: If you think Robert looks creepy now, George, if you had an illustration, and I'm sure they're out there, of how he originally looked, you would probably find him even spookier because, yeah, he had like a little pointy hat and an outfit that had little, I think they call them like pom-poms or whatever, and just a little creepy-looking clown dude. But, you know, see, the little boy, Robert the little boy, he was into sailors and the sea and all that, and so the clown outfit was transformed into a little sailor outfit, and then the Robert, the little boy, had his favorite animal, which was lions, and so they got a little stuffed lion, and they added that to Robert the doll, and so all these little pieces were put together to personalize the doll, so that now it not only has the name of the little boy, but it's dressed the way the little boy would like to be dressed. It's got the little lion that the little boy would like to play with, and they did everything possible, at least this woman did everything possible, in order to capture the essence, the very spirit of this child in this doll, and then to use it in probably ways that we'll never even understand to manipulate that whole family.
9: Josh, do you find that during times of strife worldwide, the episodes of paranormal activity increases?
8: Yes, absolutely. You know, the thing about paranormal activity is, to a certain extent, A lot of it is human-based.

For Dan Galante, Donna Walker, Tom Danheiser, Sue Trikas, Lex Lonehood, Sean Latasseur, Alec Fernandez, Stephanie Smith, Tim Banal, George Knapp, Richard Serrett, and Lisa Garr, I'm George Norrie, somewhere out there on Coast to Coast AM. We'll see you on our next edition. Until then, be safe, everyone.

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9: ABC News, I'm Dave Packard. President Trump says that the soon-to-be acting director of national intelligence, Bill Pulte, should cut the headcount at the Office of the Department of National Intelligence. President Trump on Air Force One.
10: I wouldn't mind. I've heard that's way too high for way too long.

0: 104 in Game 2. This is ABC News. A Los Angeles man has been charged in the murder of a longtime actor who appeared in over 100 TV shows and movies.
1: James Handy was a character actor who appeared in numerous roles, including a bartender in Top Gun Maverick. The 81-year-old was allegedly stabbed to death by his girlfriend's son on Wednesday morning. Now 44-year-old Michael Gledhill has been officially charged with murder by the Los Angeles County District Attorney's Office, but at his first court hearing on Friday, he was not present because he's being held for a psychiatric evaluation. Gledhill allegedly told police on a 911 call, "I am the son of man. I just killed the man of sin." He's due in court later this month. Alex Stone, ABC News, Los Angeles.
0: Bye-bye Soldier Field. The Chicago Bears Board of Directors voting to move the team's stadium to Indiana. Development of the new stadium is expected to take place in Hammond, Indiana. Dave Packer, ABC News.
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0: from the City of Angels near the Pacific Ocean. Good morning, good evening, wherever you may be across the nation, around the world. I'm George Norrie, and this is Coast to Coast AM. Later tonight, those open lines. Here's what's happening. An air leak on board the International Space Station left astronauts sheltering in their lifeboats on Friday afternoon, fearing an evacuation might be required. NASA and the Russian Space Agency have been struggling to seal microscopic structural cracks in a transfer tunnel leading to the Russian module since 2019. At its peak, the leak was venting more than 2 pounds of air per day. But in recent months, the astronauts thought they had the problem under control. However, in May, Russian cosmonauts who were unloading cargo from the Progress 95 spacecraft noticed a slow pressure drop in the module and discovered the leak had returned. So far, everything's okay. President Donald Trump said he would be willing to meet with Iran's Supreme Leader Khamenei if ongoing negotiations between Washington, D.C. and Tehran yield a deal. The U.S. Embassy in Jerusalem has issued an advisory warning U.S. citizens in the region to exercise increased caution, particularly in Israel, the West Bank, and Gaza. And President Trump said his red line for restarting the war with Iran would be if U.S. troops were killed in the Middle East. The Trump administration launched Operation Epic Fury against Iran on Feb 28th. Here's Tom Danheiser with more on today's activities. Hi, Tom.
1: Hey, George. Well, Iranian Foreign Minister Abbas Araghchi said no tangible progress has been made in negotiations to end the Middle East war. Araghchi said lines of communication with the U.S. are still open, but warned that any attack by Israel on the Lebanese capital of Beirut as part of its campaign would trigger a full-scale resumption of the U.S.-Iran conflict. Lebanon and Israel agreed to renew their ceasefire, but said it would be contingent on Iran-backed Hezbollah ceasing fire and on Hezbollah's operatives leaving part of southern Lebanon. Hezbollah on Thursday rejected the truce, which includes the creation of pilot security zones inside Lebanon where the Iranian-backed militant group would be banned. Meanwhile, U.S. President Donald Trump on Friday said Iranian leaders have not yet reached a deal with the U.S. to end the ongoing war because they're strong and proud, but ultimately they've got no choice except to reach an agreement. The president adding there are things they never thought they'd be doing, but they're going to have to do. They've got no choice, and it takes a little while. Secretary of State Marco Rubio said, in order to protect our own forces, we don't just strike the drones, we strike the people who send the drones. These are completely defensive in nature, but they are happening in response to an Iranian action. If they don't shoot at those ships, we don't shoot, but we have to respond. And a new study from the Federal Reserve Bank of Boston finds that rising domestic oil production has fundamentally changed how higher crude prices ripple through the U.S. economy. The result is a country that remains vulnerable to energy inflation, but is far less likely to suffer the kind of employment damage that accompanied the oil crisis of the 1970s. George?
0: Thank you, Tom. That's our Tom Danheiser, who's been reporting on the war since it started on Feb 28th. Stocks crashed today as big technology companies melted down after a strong jobs report, raising expectations that the Federal Reserve will be forced to hike interest rates sooner rather than later. Beliefs about bad luck span cultures and centuries, often rooted in early associations with death, religion, or misfortune. Common superstitions believed to invite bad luck include breaking a mirror, 7 years bad luck, walking under a ladder, opening an umbrella indoors, having a black cat cross your path, spilling salt, and putting shoes on the table. What does it all mean? Let's check in with our expert on these things, Heidi Hollis. Heidi, what about this bad luck?
2: Hey there, George. You know, bad luck beliefs are like pattern recognition, I guess. It's kind of like realizing if you wore a certain pair of shoes every time you went out on a bad date, it couldn't be you, right, George? It's got to be those bad luck shoes. But I found that some superstitions began as like meaningful warnings. Like if you walked underneath a ladder, I mean, that is kind of dangerous, right? Opening an umbrella indoors, I mean, you might hurt somebody or break something. Some of them came from the religious and spiritual beliefs, like spilling salt used to be really, really expensive back in the day. And it became like this symbol of protection, purity. So like throwing it over, your shoulder was somehow like got attributed to warding off evil. I don't know how that went together, but yeah. And then some superstitions are like tied to the soul. Like looking in a mirror was thought to be this mysterious object that reflected not just your appearance, but your soul, right? So if you broke one, you must have been breaking off a part of your soul or a pattern that could have happened in your life. So 7 years bad luck to you, you know? So superstitions, they like gave a sense of control. It's almost like creating a ritual. People could feel like they could prevent a disaster, death, accidents, illness, whatever it was. And the superstitions would spread because I think they were just kind of easy to remember. Even if the people didn't fully believe in them, it's like they would do it just in case, you know, just in case their Aunt Becky or whatever was right. And they don't want to be the one to blame that didn't follow through on the ritual. And honestly, it's like people want to have that protective method, the warning signs or something, some kind of explanation for when things go bad. I just think that everybody kind of, we all do kind of have our own superstitions individually. And it's kind of like expressing our personal beliefs in some way. Our way of storytelling.
0: It's great stuff. Thank you, Heidi. Scientists have issued a new blueprint for the day Earth receives a message from an alien civilization. The 8-point plan lays out how researchers should handle a potentially world-changing signal from deep space, laying it out like a playbook for humanity's most extraordinary moment. Scientists are instructed to treat any potential alien signal with extreme caution. Verify it through multiple independent teams and keep unconfirmed findings tightly controlled to avoid false alarms. If evidence of intelligent extraterrestrial life is confirmed, researchers must rapidly inform the public, the scientific community, the United Nations, while releasing the underlying data for scrutiny. The protocols also call for protecting the signal from interference, preserving all records in secure archives around the world, and creating a dedicated international team to help manage the fallout from the discovery. Researchers are warned not to send a reply to any alien civilization without first consulting the international community through the body such as the UN. The plan further acknowledges the dangers of the social media age, urging scientists to combat misinformation, respond quickly to rumors, and protect researchers who could find themselves at the center of one of the biggest stories in human history. And with the Trump administration releasing dozens of UFO files in recent weeks, the creators of the plan say they want to prevent the world from being thrown into chaos by a false alarm. And here's Kevin Randall with more on what's going on in the skies. Hi, Kevin.
3: Hi, George. One thing we have to remember, if we try to send a response, it's going to take years and years for it to get to that alien civilization, depending on how far away it is.
0: Good
3: which
0: point.
3: Is something that needs to be considered, too, I think. And as you mentioned, the Trump administration is about to, or President Trump is about to provide more information. And as we see more of these data dumps providing hidden files, I thought it would be interesting to outline what I'm expecting. This is based on my years of research, information gathered because other military officers shared with me information they wouldn't provide to civilian researchers, and other hints that I have found about UFOs. First, quite naturally, would be Roswell. I know, as do Don Schmidt and Tom Carey, that what fell at Roswell was not any sort of balloon array. We all interviewed General Arthur Exon, who was at Wright Field when the debris and bodies arrived, and that the consensus there at that time was they didn't know what they had. Clearly, it was not something from this planet. This was reinforced by Patrick Saunders, who, on the flyleaf of our first two books about Roswell, wrote the information was the truth, and he had never told anybody anything about it. That page said that records were changed, names were changed, serial numbers were altered, all in an attempt to cover up what had happened. And he signed his name. And I don't know why he would have done something like that if it wasn't true. And his son, Tim Saunders, confirmed for us that it was his signature on those books. And let's talk about Levelland in 1957. The Air Force claimed that only three people saw a craft. Don Kehoe of NICAP said it was 9, but Weir Clam, the county sheriff, said his office had received hundreds of calls about the UFO stalling cars and landing near the highways. Before the Air Force investigator arrived 2 or 3 days later, Clem said that he had seen a glowing red oval-shaped object. The next day, according to an interview conducted by Don Berlinson, the sheriff had his mechanic examine the vehicle. The implication there is that the sheriff's car was stalled by the UFO. Sheriff also said there was a car behind his from the Texas Department of Public Safety, which means they too saw the object, that their car was stalled, and that these men were never interviewed by the Air Force. More importantly, I found references to a third car, this one from Reese Air Force Base in Lubbock, which is about 15, 20 miles away. There were 4 Air Force officers in that car, which means they were close enough to see the oval-shaped object and to have their car stalled. There is nothing in the Blue Book files about those officers who were obviously interviewed and their statements would have been recorded. That information, given the numbers, the interaction with the environment, and even reports of landing traces, would go a long way to establish an alien nature of those sightings. The Air Force conclusion was it was ball lightning. In 1952, the banner headline in one newspaper said, "Saucers swarm all over Capitol," which is a headline right out of the science fiction. Over 2 consecutive Saturdays, radars at 3 separate locations, pilots of both commercial aircraft and jet fighters saw, reported, and attempted intercepts of the UFOs. 2 men assigned to the Pentagon UFO program were in the radar room on that second night. Both Dewey Fournay and Al Chop told me that the objects on the radar screens were not weather-related phenomenon, and the jet fighter pilots could not close with the UFOs. The Blue Book files have written this off as a temperature inversion and not an alien craft. And finally, in 1980, an object was seen in Rendlesham Forest. Although some of the reports were balls of blue light, others, including that made by Charles Haught, saw something that was something other than that was the blue light. Sergeant John Burroughs was injured by his close approach to the UFO and is the only service member I know of who is labeled 100% disabled by his interaction with a UFO. To me, if we get complete files on these cases, if there's complete transparency, this would be enough to prove there has been alien visitation. And these are only 4 of the cases that could take us directly to that conclusion. And that's what I have for tonight, George.
0: All right. Thank you, Kevin. Rendlesham's a great case. Up next, we're going to talk about werewolves, banshees, fairies, and Ouija boards and more with Varla Ventura, next on Coast to Coast AM. 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
0: And welcome back to Coast, George Norrie with you, Varla Ventura with us, noted author, traveler, lover of the strange and unusual. She has authored several books on bizarre and freaky things, from paranormal women's history to werewolves and banshees, the plants that smell like death. She is committed supernaturalist, folklorist, and seeker of those shadowy things that scrape at your window in the night. One of her books, Enchanted Plants, A Treasury of Botanical Folklore and Magic. Varla, welcome back.
9: Thanks, George. It's nice to be with you again.
0: Looking forward to this. How have you been? What's new with you?
9: Oh, I've been busy, very good. I have a new book coming out in a couple of months, so I've been working on the final pages for that, and, you know, always drumming up something new. Traveling, been doing a few talks related to enchanted plants, including the botany of werewolves.
0: What will the new book
9: be called?
0: So
9: that's been a lot of fun.
0: What's the new book going to be called?
9: The new book is Rotten Botany. And
0: Rotten Botany.
9: Yeah, Rotten Botany. And it's all about the plants that smell like death, carnivorous plants that exhibit strange behavior, like the strangler fig and the corpse plant. So it's just a collection of bizarre and beautiful botanicals.
0: How did you get involved in the strange and unusual?
9: You know, I think it might sound sort of passé, but I really do think I was born into it. It was like, you know, a little Addams Family action there. I was exposed to a lot of unusual ways of thinking as a child. My mother is a witch, and we spent a lot of time doing things like foraging in the woods, leaving offerings for fairies. Even when we lived in a very urban area, we used to do this, picnicking in cemeteries. I'll never get over the joy of a salami sandwich on a hard roll in the middle of a cemetery. It's just like a wonderful childhood memory for me.
0: Was your mother a practicing witch?
9: Yes, still is. So be nice to me, people.
0: Has she ever put a curse on anybody? Be honest now.
9: Yes.
0: Really? Did it work?
9: Yes.
0: What's the weirdest curse she ever put on somebody?
9: I cannot tell you.
0: You cannot?
9: I really cannot.
0: Or you don't want to?
9: No, I really can't. I don't want to get her arrested.
0: Sounds like mom's got a witch temper when she wants to, huh?
9: Well, you know.
0: How did you
9: I'm
0: feel?
9: A bit of a chip off the old block.
0: At what age were you when you realized your mother was a witch?
9: I always knew that. It was, you know, witch lexicon. All of the witchy things were always around us. There were cauldrons and goblets. Halloween was celebrated year round. She was never a big part of a community until sort of later in life, when she got involved more with the priestesses of Isis and started doing more ritual work. She was a bit more solitary. I mean, she was also a single mom for years. So she just, you know, had to do all of her studying and practicing late at night, when the kids were all asleep. So, you know, I had a lot of exposure to occult works. I would say most of my knowledge until recently has come from books. And as a child, I was exposed to, Sybil Leek, Dion Fortune, mm-hmm. Aleister Crowley. These were books that were on the shelves, learning the tarot, learning about candle magic, Raymond Buckland. And then I had the great fortune to get into publishing and editing, and ended up working with Ray Buckland and many of the authors that I had known since I was a child.
0: Now, was your grandmother a witch too? Your mother's mother?
9: I think my great grandmother would probably have identified more of like an old world Italian witch. You know, she had her arsenal. My grandmother was extraordinarily psychic, George, extraordinarily psychic. And she was actually deaf. And I still believe that that is one of that actually heightened her sixth sense. So there are many, many family stories of, you know, paranormal parlor games happening around the card table, trying to elevate and levitate the table. They used to play this game where, so it was a group of deaf people, and they would think of something, think of an object in another room collectively. And then the eldest son, who was just a little boy then, would go into the other room and retrieve it, and it would work. So they wouldn't say what it was. They would all just sort of agree and then visualize it and then tell him to go into the other room and find what they were thinking of. So there were all kinds of little paranormal parlor games. I think a lot of people can relate to that, that, you know, there are these older, you're kind of talking about superstitions and traditions at the top of the show. And I think a lot of people can relate to these things. They have a family memory of, sometimes we think of the paranormal and we think ghosts, we think, going on, hunts for evidence and, right. And, Ouija boards, and it can really kind of frighten people, or they, it's very unfamiliar. But if you really dig back into your memories, into your family memories, I would bet that you can find some examples of these fairly common paranormal parlor games that, maybe your parents and grandparents played as well.
0: I bet.
9: Or you did as a child.
0: Probably did. We're going to take a short break, Varla, and come back and chat more about your work, including the work on banshees. You can explain what they are and what they mean. We'll be back in a moment with Varla Ventura right here on Coast to Coast AM.
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1: We'll take your calls next hour with Varla Ventura. 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
1: Well, welcome back. George Norrie, along with Varla Ventura. We'll take calls with Varla next hour here on Coast to Coast. Varla, what is a banshee?
9: A banshee, quite literally translated, banshee means of the fairy mound. And the original definition of a banshee is a sort of a fairy woman or a female spirit that was believed to be of the fairy realm. And the role of the banshee is to warn and predict death. The banshee's signature move is this very mournful wail, not unlike wailing that you might hear at a funeral. According to William Butler Yeats, the original Irish families, the original clans, were the ones that had the banshees attached to them. And essentially, you would have somebody that was ill or perhaps, you know, going to battle or something like that. And you would hear the banshee's wail or the banshee's song, usually a day or two before the person would pass away. The banshee is heard more often than seen, but she does take a few different forms. Frequently, she is a rather attractive sort of pale, ghostly maiden, sometimes in a white flowing gown that doesn't quite touch the ground. There's an Italian castle that's haunted with the equivalent of a banshee called there's a woman in white. This is actually a pretty common ghostly phenomenon. You hear it around the world. It's this right. woman in white, and the woman has sort of a wailing sound. So you might see her in this capacity. She does have other forms, including ones that are slightly more hideous and frightening, can kind of transform into something looking a bit more gruesome. So at first you think, she's a bit of a attractive woman, I guess, floating outside your window.
10: Yeah, right.
9: And then she can transform into something kind of ominous. The mouth is sort of black and gaping. The eyes can be blue, but they can turn to black. And she emits this mournful wail. Also sometimes seen as an older woman, a sort of harmless little lady that you might be passing on the lane. And when you get closer, she turns and releases that wail. And you don't want to hear the wail because it doesn't foretell your own death. It's not your own death omen. It's the death of someone that you love. And so for this reason, the banshee is among the most feared and respected of the fairy people.
1: Does the banshee look physical or ghostly?
9: You know, there is a wide range of accounts. It's typically pretty physical, but doesn't last very long. So in that, you know, that could be more ethereal, I suppose. But usually it's, you actually mistake it for human. It's certainly less common that people see the banshee. The banshee wail is something that seems to be most indicative of this sort of impending doom. But you can encounter them. And then there are counterparts, cross-cultural counterparts. If you really want to split hairs, banshee is an Irish word. And banshees themselves are part of Irish culture and are attached to the original clans. So at one time it was believed that those were the only, I've always wondered, were they attached to families or did families inherit the second sight in order to actually be able to see them? Sort of six of one, half a dozen of the other, right? Either way. But there are counterparts around the world. As I mentioned, the woman in white, La Llorona is a bit of a banshee. This is in Mexico. You see a woman with long dark hair. Many times banshees are associated with untimely deaths, usually of children or women in childbirth. Some say that the Banshee's cry actually comes from her own mortal mourning, and then she's transformed into this otherworldly being. There's the Washerwoman, who is a Banshee that you would see beside the creek as you're marching into battle. And she's washing out bloody rags. Oh, geez. And if you see that, you know you won't survive the battle. There's a whole manner. So pretty physical, where you actually think it's a person, I guess, that would, and then you realize, oh, they're washing bloody rags, and that was an omen.
1: We're talking with Varla Ventura. Varla, what is a warning ghost?
9: Very similar to a Banshee. So it's interesting because there's a lot of literature about Banshees being sort of not benevolent, but not necessarily malevolent. So Banshees just sort of existing to, they play a role. They have a little bit of that transformative shape-shifting element to them because they can change their appearance, but they really are there to just warn you. They don't cause the death or the harm. They're sort of the messengers, in much the same way that there are warning ghosts. In some cases, it could be, you know, the counterpart to a Banshee, or what another person might call a Banshee. But a warning ghost is a ghost that appears, you know, a night or two before an accident or a death. Sometimes it takes the form of a family member to sort of give you a warning. I've actually had a warning ghost visitation.
1: What happened?
9: My late brother-in-law came to me and said, this is sort of personal, but he came to me and he warned me of his daughter's husband. And he gave me some very specific information about him. And it took me a couple of months to tell my sister, because...
1: No, was the brother-in-law already gone?
9: Oh yeah, the brother-in-law had been dead for only about a couple months, actually. It was still pretty new. And that was one of the reasons it took me a little bit to tell my sister, because I didn't, you know, she was just in the throes of grief, and I didn't want to throw this other thing in there. But I also knew that he had told me a really important message, and I saw him clear as day. But it was at night. Clear as day at night. And he told me this, and he was 100% right in what he said. And, you know, hindsight and all of that. But I was able to tell her, and we kept a more watchful eye on this son-in-law, and turned out that what he had warned me of was correct. So it isn't necessarily warning you of death. In a way, warning ghosts are protectors, especially if they're attached to a family or come in the form of a family member.
1: Are some people more magnetic with ghosts than others, where they attract them more?
9: Yeah, I think so. And I don't know if it's that they are more magnetic, or that they have heightened that sixth sense, that the you know, they call it the second sight, or the fairy sight, the ability to see beyond what's tangible right in front of you. And I think many people have a lot of psychic intuition and have feelings about things, and, you know, maybe very strong prophetic dreams. I think that's fairly common. And as we know from this show and all of the callers who call in, seeing ghosts is not uncommon. It really is significantly more common than most people realize. And they keep those stories to themselves because they're afraid they'll be judged, or they don't want people to think they're crazy. I think when it happens more than once, this is when you start tuning into it. And so whether you are consciously trying to develop those abilities, or you are just, I mean, I absolutely believe some people are just born with an extraordinary second sight. I had a friend in Scotland who can't walk by cemeteries because he gets too many messages. It's just too loud for him. And I'm a cemetery girl, so I want to go and walk through the cemeteries. And he couldn't, it was really difficult for him. And he had learned over the years to stop telling people all of the things he heard when he was a boy because they started looking at him sideways. And so he was never able to actually stop those abilities, but he certainly learned to manage them by avoiding certain situations.
1: Varla, tell us the significance of the medium Lenora Piper.
9: Oh, my goodness. That is such a wonderful story. So if you're familiar at all with the spiritualist movement, which just very briefly, it took place in the United States in particular. It began in about the mid-1840s, had a big spike after Civil War in 1865, and then again another resurgence at the turn of the 20th century. But continued in popularity until about the 1930s. Then it sort of waned and it gave way to sort of the foundation of what we used to call, you know, the New Age movement. And the spiritualist community still exists. I don't want to say that it's not a thing. But the idea behind spiritualism is that you can communicate with the dead, but that also the dead have very significant messages to give us so that there's purpose in communicating with them. And that is why they're trying to communicate with us. There was a society formed called the Society for Psychical Research, which is incredibly difficult to spell. I've written it many times, right. And it's a bit of a stumbling block. So the Society for Psychical Research, there were ones in the UK, Ireland, Australia, where the spiritualist movement was also taking place, and throughout Europe, you know, around the world. But in particular, in the United States, it was quite rampant. There are a number of people who were involved in this who were key players. And it's not coincidental that many of the people that were investigated by the Society for Psychical Research, who claimed that their objective was to prove that these things were real or not real in order to uphold the legitimacy of sort of the spiritualist encounters and the paranormal encounters, right? They weren't calling it paranormal then. So there was a woman named Leonora Piper. She was born in the late 1800s, and around the age of, I believe, 30, she had a brain tumor. And after that brain tumor, she began to drop into, or she was diagnosed with a brain tumor. She began to drop into trance on a regular basis, on a rotating cast of characters, from Johann Sebastian Bach to a young French slave. I mean, it was like a really wide range of famous Abraham Lincoln she channeled. And so what she would do is she would go into these trances and you know, she would either do automatic writing, or people would be automatically recording her. They weren't actually, you know, able to record her with a recording device, but they would be transcribing what she said. So the Society for Psychical Research caught wind of this woman. And if you ever, there's pictures of her, Leonora Piper. I mean, she's got the collar up to her neck, you know, the full bun on the top of her hair. I mean, complete Victorian woman, all buttoned up.
1: And she died in 1950.
9: Yeah. She lived quite a long time. And, so around the turn of around 1904, she was under investigation through the Society for Psychical Research, and they spent 10 years and they did crazy things to her, George. When she was in trance, they would put pins under her fingernails to try and get her out of the trance. They subjected her to all kinds of tests, and she passed them all. So she's sort of one of these phenomenons that no one can really explain what happened to her or how she was able to gain this knowledge. But she was heavily, heavily investigated for 10 years.
1: Wow. And she was, she was not evil, was she?
9: No, not at all. She was just dropping into trance. I mean, she was just delivering various messages as if she were that person. So she wasn't necessarily, she didn't have like an agenda where she was telling people, oh, you should go invest in this, or trying to gain a great deal of power from it. She was just delivering these messages. And so she would basically drop into character. But they were historic characters and also in other languages that she purported not to know.
1: Varla, we're going to come back in a moment and take phone calls with you and chat more about the spirit world. Varla Ventura with us. Her website is her name, linked up at coasttocoastam.com.
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6: ABC News, I'm Dave Packer. With less than a week until opening ceremonies for the World Cup, union workers at Los Angeles SoFi Stadium have voted to strike. Many workers are in fear of ICE patrolling the grounds. The AP projects that Democrat Javier Becerra has advanced to the general election in the California governor's race. The election was Tuesday.
7: Without any evidence, President Trump claims a slow vote count here is because Democrats are cheating and trying to steal votes away from Republicans. And he said the U.S. attorney will investigate.
6: ABC's Alex Stone in Los Angeles. U.S. Central Command forces help shoot down incoming Iranian missiles and drones shot at Kuwait and Bahrain. This after Friday night, CENTCOM reporting it struck several Iranian one-way drones threatening ships in the Strait of Hormuz. President Trump says a soon-to-be acting director of national intelligence, Bill Pulte, should cut positions at the Office of Department of National Intelligence.

0: raising fresh concern about how these driverless vehicles respond during emergencies.
1: NASA Friday ordered the astronauts on board the International Space Station to take shelter in an attached spacecraft because of air leaks in a rarely used part of the space station while their Russian counterparts worked to repair them. Those repairs are now completed, and operations on board the ISS have now resumed. Dave Packer, ABC News.
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2: And welcome back to Coast, George Norrie with you, along with Varla Ventura. Your calls this hour. Varla, have you ever been scared by a story?
3: Oh, certainly. One of the more scary stories that I've heard took place at my friend's property up in the California foothills. And every time I'm there, because I like to be scared, I ask him to retell it. And then about halfway through, I kind of sort of regret it, but then, you know, just keep touching the hot stove. But it actually was this very like loud moaning thing that when he was first describing it to me, I wondered if it was a banshee, but it was really, really guttural. And then we did some research and found a few different legends of what that could have been, something sort of Bigfoot-like in the area. There were a few possibilities. But it was this sound that sort of rose up and surrounded his little cabin to the point where everything was rattling, and then it completely stopped. And he went outside and there was nothing there, goes back in. The same thing happens again. And this time it's closer and it's kind of surrounding the cabin again. And this went on for a period of time. And then later he talked with a neighbor, and the neighbor had heard something kind of similar that culminated with a splashing into the pond. So, that's a big mystery to us. And this is a person he's a scientist. So, when he tells a story like that, there's a lot of details and a lot of thought has gone into what all the possibilities that it could not be.
2: Sounds like it taunted him.
3: Yeah. Yeah. I've yet to hear it, when I visit, but maybe one day.
2: What's the most haunted place you've ever been to?
3: You know, it's so interesting because probably the most reputed haunted place. I mean, I've been to, you know, the Stanley Hotel and places like that. I spent a night in Preston Castle down in Ione, California, which is definitely one of the more haunted places I've been. That was a boys' reformatory. But during the Great Depression, people would just leave their children there. They would leave their boys there because they couldn't afford to feed them. And so it wasn't just quote unquote criminals, right? It was, or juvenile delinquents. It was children who had been abandoned by their families, on the hope that they would at least be taken care of. And you had kids from the age of, I think it was 8 to 18. That were in this facility, and some of them, the crimes were things like stealing bread and other petty crimes. And some of them were a lot more severe. And he had them all together in this, it's called the castle because it's sort of this old, brownstone, Victorian that has these pointy witch hat turrets. And of course, at the time when I was there, and I suspect it's still not fully restored, sort of had only been repaired. And so there were literally bats in the belfry. There were bats, you show up at twilight and there are bats swooping in and out of the exposed roof because the fourth floor hadn't been, the roof hadn't been repaired in all of the places. And you wander through this place and it's just complete horror movie setting. It's got peeling wallpaper, an abandoned wheelchair in the infirmary. I mean, it's got it all. And I had a couple of things kind of, you know, a little tap here and there, but I got some interesting photos. But I've always found sort of the most haunted places for me are the least expected. For me, the experiences that I've had, they've honestly, my apartment in San Francisco was probably one of the more haunted places I've ever been.
2: But
3: I spent more time there. You know, I lived there for close to 15 years. It was an attic apartment. I lived in the front apartment and in the back apartment. You know, the attic had kind of been split in half. All kinds of things. The feeling of something sitting on the bed, that was most common. Years ago, I was on Coast to Coast, not long after this happened. Because when I brought my baby home from the hospital, the paranormal activity in that apartment seemed to increase, but it wasn't particularly frightening. It was just strange things, like the sound of a toy would go off in the other room, or a jingle, like a, you know, a little ball that has a bell in it, and it would be loud enough. You just think you're going to walk in the other room and it's going to be in the middle of the floor and it just fell off the shelf or something, but you'd walk into the room and it would be everything would be completely in place. And I saw something one time sort of hovering near his crib. It wasn't particularly menacing to me. It was just, sort of a strange, what was that? Odd taps on my shoulders and foreheads, all kinds of stuff. I mean, it was years and years that I lived there. And so in many ways, that was the most haunted place I've been, because I spent so much time there. I actually had more experiences, because you can't just walk into a haunted place and necessarily expect that you're going to see a ghost or feel something. I think quite frequently, it's the more unexpected places, you know, it's somebody's grandmother's house, or a store you walk into, that, you know, used to be an old mercantile, or, you know, there's places that are reputed to be haunted. And then there are places that it's sort of unexpected.
2: That's unbelievable stuff. Let's take some calls, Varla. We'll talk more about the strange and unusual. First-time caller Derek's with us in Tempe, Arizona. Hello, Derek.
4: Hello, how you doing? Thanks for taking my call.
2: Sure thing, buddy. Go ahead.
4: So I just wanted to tell a story, because I've been listening to you guys for, you know, a few months now, and I find the topics you guys go over really fascinating. But I had something happen to me when I was about 11 or 12 years old. Just about 20 years ago. So I do have to start with a small caveat, because I was home, quote, sick from school. I was a young kid, just trying to stay home, acting like I'm sick. So I'm home, and as I'm sitting there on the couch watching my cartoons, nobody else is home. Parents are at work, siblings are off at school like normal. I'm sitting there on the couch, and I feel something behind me. I don't know how to describe it. I just felt like a presence, kind of like when someone's, you know, staring at you. So something tells me to turn around. So as I turn my head around the couch, I'm looking down the hallway. I see what I don't know how to describe is anything other than a little boy. This was like a small child, maybe 5 or 6 years old. He was on all fours, his hands and knees, and he was just around the corner. And as I turned and saw him, he kind of got spooked. Obviously, it scared me, and he kind of scuttled back down the hallway. Nobody else was home, obviously. I jumped up, ran outside. I was freaked out. This boy I saw, I don't know how to explain it other than he was basically a small child. He had no facial, nothing. He was just a very plain, bland, pale character, no hair, very, very pale. And I remember seeing his hands, because he's on all fours. He had no fingernails, no eyebrows, nothing like that. It was very creepy, like a demon. Neighbors came out and everything, and they went and looked in the house. Obviously, there's nobody there. But I was scared, to be in that house for a while after that, and never happened again. No one knew what it was, and the thing was, I was sick. I had a cold, maybe a fever. A lot of people tried to say, oh, maybe you were hallucinating with the medicine, and it's like that's not what it was.
2: It doesn't sound like it. What do you think it was, Varla?
3: I mean, that's the crawling on all fours is
2: creepy.
3: Is what makes it particularly creepy. Yeah. I mean, it could certainly many, many things. I know you kind of mentioned like a demon or something. But there's a lot of strange sort of impish pixie-like creatures. I mean, people think of the fairy kingdom, the other world, they think of these like lovely little flitting, fairies with gossamer wings and things, but there's all kinds of creepy goblin-y things out there that can look kind of human-like. But man, I don't know. My first instinct was like, yeah, demon baby when you're describing it.
2: In your book, Enchanted Plants, tell me about that.
3: So that book is an exploration of fairy tales and folklore, but through a botanical lens. So I've focused on stories where plants are almost like a main character. And if you were going to take one plant out, it would change the story. And there's a number of examples of that, but one of the best ones I can give you is that at the center of the Cinderella story, if I asked you to associate a plant with Cinderella, most people will say pumpkin, because the pumpkin turns into her coach and they have to be back by midnight before the spell wears off. But that story predates pumpkins being introduced into, pumpkins are indigenous to the United States, or excuse me, to North America. So the pumpkins were introduced into Europe as an introduced crop, but not until probably the 1500s, perhaps a little bit earlier when seeds were kind of brought back. So the story predates that. The story goes back centuries, and it's an old German story. And actually at the center of that story is a hazel tree, which is known for being a conduit to the dead. And it's a wonderful example because she actually has this branch of a hazel tree that she plants on her mother's grave. And that is the tree that gives her the gown and the slippers and kind of protects her. And there's birds and animals that come in and out of the tree that communicate with her. So that's a different take on the, on what plant is at the center. And it really changed my view of that story. Plus there's some really gruesome elements that are sort of omitted out in the Disney version.
2: And how'd you get into the werewolf stories?
3: I have always loved werewolves. It's part of just being sort of a feral child, a feral woman. I just love werewolves. So I started getting into werewolves, as a teenager, as one does. I wrote the book Banshees, Werewolves, and Vampires, about folklore, about those sort of different creatures. And during that time, I came upon a couple of books that were fascinating to me that they existed and we weren't all freaking out about them. One was a book called Werewolves, just called Werewolves, by a man named Sabine Baring Gould. And this book is like this tome of werewolf knowledge. It's absolutely incredible. He traveled around Europe, Scandinavia, Finland, Russia, Siberia, all over the Eastern countries, gathering werewolf stories. And he was a reverend. And so they all have this funny little tinge to it. And then there was another book by an Irish writer that's called The Book of Werewolves, and it's chock full of lore. And I was rereading that. I had read it when I was working on the werewolf book. I was rereading that recently, as one does. and discovered that there were a series of mentions of plants that were known to have lycanthropic qualities. And the guy describes them, but he doesn't have the botanical names because he wasn't a botanist and he was talking about some plants in Hungary. And so I took it upon myself to try and figure out what those plants were. And in that process, also stumbled into a series of rituals that he had recorded in order to transform oneself into a werewolf. So those are pretty incredible. They read like Lovecraft, chock full of bizarre ingredients and chants. I've done them in a talk and made people join me in the chant on a full moon just to see.
2: Did you ever come across a good werewolf?
3: Oh, yes. Very, very many, many times. There are a number of stories that involve a werewolf or a shape, you know, a shape-shifting wolf that acts as a guardian. And there's a beautiful old story about these, you know, two lovers who are trying to escape. And this wolf actually, the story starts out where the wolf rescues this child from being killed by his parents because he's the new heir to the throne. And so his stepmother has conspired to have him killed. And just before it happens, a wolf runs into the castle and snatches this baby and takes him away to the woods and leaves him at the doorstep of a couple of, you know, a couple that lives in the forest. They raise him as their own son, but the wolf is kind of always around and actually helps the boy as he grows up, and he's a young man. He falls in love with a princess who he's not supposed to, you know, some royalty he's not supposed to be with, totally or, you know, star-crossed lover kind of situation. And the wolf helps them escape and gives them skins. First, he gives them bear skins to put on so they can run through the forest to be undetected. And then he gives them deer skins so that once people are on to the bears, they're now looking, they don't realize that the deer have run off until they get all the way, you know, this takes place in Italy. So they go several, you know, several cities away to her kingdom. And it turns out this wolf who rescued the baby and protected these two was actually also a werewolf, was a shapeshifter, and had a curse put on him that he had been, you know, this royal prince that was banished from his kingdom. So it's just this, it's actually this really beautiful story. So frequently, yes, wolves are seen as protectors. And so you do, there are a number of stories. Also the werewolf sort of being, like we have more sympathy for the werewolf. It's as if they don't have, they haven't made that choice. Although according to Elliot O'Donnell, there's a number of ways you can choose to become a werewolf. If you're willing to go into the darkness of night and summon a pillar with poison plants, there's, you know, you can summon dark gods and such, but, often it's viewed as this thing that's sort of inherited, and the shape shifting is once, you know, during the full moon, or once, if there's an incident with rage or, you know, protection needed, but then this shape shifted creature is viewed as a monster and then hunted. So, almost beyond their own control, right?
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3: There's a threat targeting America. One that's growing fast, but may still be hard to see. Lyme disease. Spread by tiny ticks, often smaller than the head of a pin, this dangerous disease is now more widespread than West Nile, tuberculosis, and HIV/AIDS combined. And if left untreated, it can lead to arthritis, facial paralysis, and even memory and concentration problems, often called brain fog. As the threat of Lyme disease grows to more than 300,000 projected cases each year, it's time for us to target Lyme disease. That means checking for ticks when you've been outside, even in your own backyard. 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Set your sights on stopping Lyme. 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
1: Final calls with Varla Ventura when we come back. 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
1: And welcome back, George Norrie, along with Varla Ventura and your calls. Varla, thank you for what you do. Where do we get your books?
12: You can find my books anywhere books are sold, all the major bookstores, all the little indie bookstores. They are all still in print. 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
1: What do you think of cemeteries?
12: I love them.
1: You love them?
12: I love them. Part of the reason that I love them is because, you know, they've always been a sanctuary to me. I mentioned earlier that we used to picnic in cemeteries. In San Francisco, they actually moved most of the cemeteries, and they're in the City of the Dead, Colma. And when I was a kid, we used to go to the laundromat that was sort of right next to all of these cemeteries. And so we would totally get sandwiches and go and sit in the cemetery and eat them while stuff was in the dryer. And I just have really fond memories of that. We would walk around and we would look at the graves, and we would try and figure out maybe the person's backstory, or we would imagine their backstory. We would notice the names and what names were connected with other nearby graves. Sometimes we were visiting relatives, of course. I've just always found them very, very beautiful. And then as a young woman in the world, it was always a place for me that I could go in any city, and I could go and no one would talk to me. Everybody would just leave me alone. And if I wanted to cry, I could just cry in the cemetery. No one questions it. So I always found them to be an actual sanctuary in many ways.
1: Interesting. Let's go back to the phones. John in Wisconsin to get us started. Hi, John.
13: Hello, George. Hello, Varla. Two brief comments, please. The first on witches, the second on plants. One of my favorite friends is a former customer of mine. She is a Wiccan witch. Although her and I do not agree on everything, she uses her amazing gifts to help people, and I applaud her for that. Plants hear everything we say. They're an extremely important part of our human existence. Whether they're a good plant or a not-so-good plant, I encourage everybody to treat plants kindly. They will respond accordingly. Varla, thank you for sharing your wisdom. George, thank you for taking my call.
1: Your thoughts, Varla?
12: Thank you. Yes, well, you and your friend would love my book, Enchanted Plants, because I am in full agreement. I think all plants actually have a story behind them. And so in researching that book, I had a very particular criteria, and there were a lot of stories that didn't end up in there. But often the story behind the plant, if there's lore, legend, or an old Greek myth, it helps us also remember about the properties of that plant. It helps us remember its medicine and its growth habits and how to cultivate it and its name, sometimes its botanical name. So all of those little stories are very important to having a garden, or sort of learning about herbal medicine, or if you just like flowers once in a while.
1: East of the Rockies, Kellen's with us in Burlington, Ontario, out there in Canada. Hello, Kellen. Go ahead.
14: Hey, George. Thanks for taking my call.
1: Sure.
14: I'm Kellen from Burlington, Ontario. Sorry. This happened back in 2003. not long after my grandmother passed away. I was 13 years old at the time, and my younger brother was 11. We were at the Shannon Picnic at my Uncle Danny's place in Waterdown. And my uncle and my brother was taking pictures of one of those early digital cameras that were just becoming popular back then. The next day, we looked at the camera to our desktop computer, looked through the photos. In one picture, out in the field behind where everyone was gathered, there appeared to be a figure that looked remarkably like my grandmother. We made it unusual. It was figure was completely solid. It seemed to be outlined by bright, tiny specks or sparks, like lights, almost like in the shape of a person. It was being formed by them. None of us remembered seeing anyone standing out in the field when the photo was taken. We never noticed anything unusual until we viewed it on the image on the computer. Some family members felt it was probably an artifact of the camera, while others thought it might have been my grandmother somehow making her presence known. My question is, how do researchers interpret these cases, especially when the image is discovered shortly after a loved one passes and appears to show a recognizable figure? Thank you, George.
1: Thank you. What do you think, Willa? Yeah.
12: Well, you have to, I think it's a difficult thing, especially in the most, in the modern age, with photos and videos, because it's so easy to doctor those things. But we're talking about kind of, you know, one of the early ages of digital cameras. And for me, one of the things that comes up a lot is sort of the orb phenomenon, right? Sometimes you'll see orbs in pictures. And I've heard all kinds of things. Is it a spark of dust? Is it, you know, some, the refraction of light? And, you know, the truth is we don't know. We really don't know. And that is one of the most intriguing and perhaps perplexing things about the paranormal as a great umbrella, or about the other world, the unseen world, is that we don't know. And as humans, we have this insatiable need for proof and for evidence. But the unseen world sort of messes with that. And we many people do their best to try and prove it. But you know, the proof is in the stories. It's in what you choose to believe. And so when you're vetting these kinds of things, you know, I mean, it's difficult to say one person is telling the truth and another person is making it up. I mean, you can't really approach it like that. But I think what we can take from it is that we don't know. And that's why we continue to ask questions and share stories and look at these photos and talk about it, because it is kind of the great unknown. And I don't think we'll ever know. And that's all we have really are opinions. I mean, most of the evidence out there, probably going to get you kicked off the air for saying this, George, but most of the evidence out there is subjective. And for me, the evidence is in my own experiences and in sharing those stories with others and other people sharing their stories, like when they call in and share the experiences that they've had. That's the only evidence that I see. The rest of it is all very, very subjective. And I think that that's okay. I guess that's what I'm saying. I think it's okay to not know those things. Again, we have this need to have all of this proof, and sometimes we might just need to step back and think about what we are trying to learn from it.
1: On the wild card line, Gary's with us in Billings, Montana. Hi, Gary, go ahead.
15: Hey, George, thanks for taking my call. I was wondering if your guests could tell me about the experience when my mother passed away. I was asleep and got a loud droning sound in my head, like just a low tone, and it seemed to be I don't know what. Anyway, I got the news later that my mother had passed away, and wondering what your guest might think about that.
1: They do communicate, do they not, Varla?
12: Yeah, but that sounds like a banshee.
1: How do you know that?
12: Well, that sort of low moaning, that sort of mournful sound, and it happening just before the death of a loved one, those are
1: a whale sign. W-A-I-L-E, right? W-A-I-L.
12: Yeah, wailing, a mourning. Have you ever heard Irish keening at a funeral? It's almost like a song. So I would lean towards something like that, but I absolutely believe that. Yeah, I mean, I've had experiences where loved ones have communicated with me as they're passing or just after they've passed.
1: Have they been sad?
12: No. Actually.
1: Really?
12: No, they haven't been sad. It's usually sort of a matter of fact or a reassurance.
1: Interesting take. But you think his mother would have tried to communicate with him the moment she died?
12: Yeah, or that something was letting him know that she was passing, because that's such a important, you know, such an important relationship, such an important connection between a mother and a child. So that's why I'm saying, like, something more supernatural, like a banshee, may have been sort of heralding the event.
1: I thought banshees were just warnings. They're not, are they?
12: Well, he said it was before. He said it that it was just before his mother had passed.
1: Right.
12: And so that that would fall into the warning category. Yeah, you know, there's some discussion about banshees and warning ghosts being psychopomps, which is a psychopomp is something that guides you to the next world. I do not believe that banshees are psychopomps. I think they're on the pre-death side of things, and they aren't necessarily there to guide the dead. But I don't know that because I'm not dead.
1: Next up.
12: So maybe we'll find that out one day.
1: Let's go east. Veronica's with us in Tucson, Arizona. Hello, Veronica.
16: Hi, thank you. I'm Veronica Bartolini with Codebreaker Real Talk. I have a small YouTube channel, and I do talk about things. Nice to meet you, Rada and George Nori. I do talk about the dogmen. I have had encounters with a lot of werewolves, dogmen that protect me in my visions and in my dreams. I did, though, deal with the blue dogman, and I had to actually get in a very huge fight with him. So supposedly they come from Pluto. I don't know. But have you ever dealt with that? And that's one question. And then the second thing I wanted to discuss real quick is I did have a near-death experience. I was a police officer here with City of South Tucson Police, and I was also in the military with the U.S. Army. I was involved in a shooting in Halloween of 2010, and I died for 3 days pretty much. And I saw these blue men that were like blue, charcoal, black, cut in half. They were looking at me all over the floor, monitors, you name it. And then I saw a white light around the door, and I opened the door because I said, what am I doing here in the hospital? I need a doctor or a nurse, you know. So when I opened the door, I was immediately back in the room, and those things that were cut in half were no longer there. But in the corner, I did see my father. He did take his life when I was 13, and I ran to him and I said, Papi, you know, I don't want to leave. I need to stay here with you. I don't want to go back to Earth. And he said, no, mija, you have to go back. You have two kids that love you and your mission is not done yet. So I come back, right? And then I have this white light that goes through my heart years later. And then I have an awakening that I am a super soldier involved in the SSP. I can communicate with dolphins. I am Sheila the She-Hulk. It's a whole story. But, I finally wrote my book because I was hit with cancer. These past 3 years have been hell. So I'm doing good now. But what I'm saying is thank you for being on the show. And have you ever had kind of like these experiences with the blue dogmen or with the blue beings, the Hindu blue beings that want to take your soul before you leave Earth?
12: Well, two things I want to say. First of all, Veronica, thank you for your service. And also, I am a cancer survivor, and I know how difficult that can be. So
1: Good for you.
12: I have great faith in you. I haven't had any experience quite like that. I have had a few loved ones in the hospital. My brother-in-law, who's come up so many times tonight. It's funny that my sister's husband has come up this many times, but he told me a story. He was in the hospital and everyone left the room and he knew I would believe him. So he told me a story that he was, kind of fading out, and he saw all of these tiny lights sort of surround him. And he said something similar. He said, just give me a couple more days, because he wanted a chance to say goodbye to his children. The cut in half people, I'm not sure what that is. And it's interesting that I like that you brought up dogmen and werewolves in the same, sentence, because I believe that they are kind of all in the same category. And I think that people try and separate them a lot. And one of the things I've heard is that dogmen don't shapeshift as much. They're always in this dogmen form. And I just thought, how could you prove that? But anyway, thank you for calling in.
1: Marla, keep in touch when the new book comes out, all right?
12: I will, George. Thanks so much for having me, and take care of yourself.
1: Marla Ventura, her website is her name, linked up at coasttocoastam.com. Up next, open lines on Coast to Coast AM. 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
7: ABC News, I'm Chuck Sievertson. Another exciting NBA postseason cliffhanger last night. Game 2 of the finals in San Antonio. The New York Knicks beat the Spurs by a single point. Game 3 is Monday night in New York. The Knicks lead the series 2-0. Democrat Javier Becerra has advanced to the general election for California governor to succeed Democratic incumbent Gavin Newsom. This issue of time has become a federal case. ABC's Alex Stone in Los Angeles.
8: California's vote count for governor and mayor of Los Angeles is still ongoing from Tuesday night's primary. But now the U.S. Attorney's Office in L.A. says there are multiple election fraud investigations underway, but did not give any specifics.
7: Graham Plattner has been leading Governor Janet Mills ahead of Maine's Democratic primary for U.S. Senate. But two identified women in a New York Times article claim they were physically abused by him during their relationships. Plattner making an appeal for understanding last night. This is ABC News. Uganda has closed its border with Congo over Ebola fears. This idea that a slowdown is needed to control a technology about which so many people are concerned. ABC's Mike Dubusky.
9: Researchers at the artificial intelligence company Anthropic are calling for a coordinated slowdown or pause of AI advancement. In a post on the company's blog, Anthropic says a pause would stop AI technology from running out of control.
7: A surprising reason for a surge in returns at retail clothing stores. ABC's Sherry Preston.
10: Weight loss drugs may be one of the reasons that return

0: struggling to redesign roles, build new skills, and rethink how teams collaborate. This gap is already showing up in the workplace. CEOs say only 25% of employees are using AI as part of their jobs, even though 86% believe their workforce have the skills to collaborate with AI. Looking ahead, CEOs expect the impact on jobs to accelerate. By 2028, 29% of employees may need reskilling for different roles, while 59% will likely require upskilling to perform their current roles more effectively. The findings suggest the real challenge isn't just adopting AI, it's aligning jobs, skills, and ways of working with the speed of AI transformation. 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
11: MNN, I'm Jason Dinesen. Hennepin County Attorney Mary Moriarty says the federal government is still withholding evidence sought in the deaths of Renee Good and Alex Preddy, as well as the shooting of Julio Sosa Celis. MNN's Tasha Radel has more.
12: In a statement released Friday, Moriarty criticized federal agencies for failing to fully comply with requests for records and other evidence needed for state investigations. She accused federal officials of obstructing the process and vowed to continue pursuing the materials through the courts. The federal government is

0: expected to file its response by June 18th. 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
1: A wildfire northwest of Ely is now 43% contained. Investigators believe the fire was likely sparked during chainsaw operations tied to U.S. Forest Service fuels reduction work. I'm Jason Dinesen. This is MNN.
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7: This is MNN Sports. I'm Mike Cram. The Twins are home tonight against Kansas City. They're hoping to improve on their play from last night's 8-6 loss to the Royals at Target Field. A bright spot, though, last night was a two-homer game from Cody Clemens, who not only is heating up on offense, but feeling better playing defense at first base.
8: I feel super comfortable. Like you said, I've played over there now for a while, and just the more action you get, the more comfortable you get. So, yeah, a couple tricky plays. Probably need to find the wall a little bit quicker on that foul ball, but other than that, feel good over there.
7: The Twins will send right-hander Zebby Matthews to the hill tonight. It's a 7-10 first pitch in Minneapolis. In St. Paul, the AAA Saints are going for a 6th straight victory. They host the Indianapolis Indians tonight at 7:07. And last night, Matt Wallner had a 3-home run night. Basketball, the Lynx have won 6 in a row. They're going to try to make it 7 with a home game tomorrow at noon against Seattle. This is MNN Sports.
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17: Here's your KDLM weatherology forecast. 86 today, under sunny skies, southeast winds around 5 miles per hour. Clear skies again tonight, lows dip down to about 62. Mainly clear tomorrow, high of 91. Daytime highs approaching 84, Monday with storms likely. 88, sunshine mixed with clouds at times, Tuesday. I'm meteorologist Jennifer Wojcicki. Currently 56.
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0: Here's your KDLM weatherology forecast. 86 today, under sunny skies, southeast winds around 5 miles per hour. Clear skies again tonight, lows dip down to about 62. Mainly clear tomorrow, high of 91. Daytime highs approaching 84, Monday with storms likely. 88, sunshine mixed with clouds at times, Tuesday. I'm meteorologist Jennifer Wojcicki. Currently 56.
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1: ABC News, I'm Chuck Sievertson. In the Iran war, which doesn't yet have a deal and is supposed to have a ceasefire, Bahrain's government said Iran fired missiles and drones towards it and Kuwait today. The U.S. military says its forces shot down all but one, which missed its target. On California's slow election count, ABC's Alex Stone in Los Angeles.
2: Without any evidence, President Trump claims a slow vote count here is because Democrats are cheating and trying to steal votes away from Republicans. And he said the U.S. attorney will investigate. Initially, the U.S. attorney here in L.A. had no comment, but now says there are multiple election fraud investigations underway.
1: Democrat Javier Becerra's advanced to the general election for California governor to succeed Democratic incumbent Gavin Newsom. An exciting game two of the NBA Finals in San Antonio last night. The Spurs and Knicks were tied with 12 seconds left. The Knicks won at 105-104, leading the series 2-0. This is ABC News. A driverless car was caught on police body cam video blocking fire trucks during that deadly fire in Dallas last week. ABC's Morgan Norwood.
3: A driverless car slowing responders as a massive fire tore through a Dallas apartment complex. They scrambled to secure the scene.
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5: You need to move this car ASAP, please.
3: Police say three minutes after the constable arrived, Waymo reportedly unlocking the car, allowing the deputy to drive it out of the way.
5: Okay.
3: This mishap just the latest in a series of wayward Waymo incidents, raising fresh concern about how these driverless vehicles respond during emergencies.
1: As rare as shark attacks are, say the experts, here's another. A spearfisher was killed today in Australia's third fatal shark attack in 4 weeks. A pair of red pandas arrived at Taiwan's Taipei City Zoo today from China's Shanghai Zoo, the first such zoo exchange in over a decade. Chuck Sievertson, ABC News.
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5: Here's your KDLM weatherology forecast. Highs on the low around 87. Today, under clear skies, winds out of the south, 5 to 10 miles per hour. Clear skies, tonight, lows dip down to about 62. Highs level off around 91. Tomorrow, mainly clear skies. Daytime highs approaching 84. Monday, with thunderstorms likely. 88, sunshine mixed with clouds at times. Tuesday, I'm meteorologist Jennifer Wojcicki. Currently, 61.

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7: Here's your KDLM weatherology forecast. Highs level off around 87. Today, under clear skies, winds out of the south, 5 to 10 miles per hour. Clear skies, tonight, lows dip down to about 62. Highs level off around 91. Tomorrow, mainly clear skies. Daytime highs approaching 84. Monday, with thunderstorms likely. 88, sunshine mixed with clouds at times, Tuesday. I'm meteorologist Jennifer Wojcicki. Currently, 61.

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7: Here's your KDLM weatherology forecast. Highs level off around 87. Today, under clear skies, winds out of the south, 5 to 10 miles per hour. Clear skies, tonight, lows dip down to about 62. Highs level off around 91. Tomorrow, mainly clear skies. Daytime highs approaching 84. Monday, with thunderstorms likely. 88, sunshine mixed with clouds at times, Tuesday. I'm meteorologist Jennifer Wojcicki. Right now, it's 64 degrees.

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1: ABC News, I'm Chuck Sievertson. California's slow election count has become a federal case. President Trump claiming without evidence that the slowness is because the Democrats are stealing votes from Republicans. ABC's Alex Stone in Los Angeles.
2: President Trump said the U.S. attorney will investigate. The U.S. attorney here in L.A. says there are multiple election fraud investigations underway.
1: Ahead of Maine's Democratic primary for U.S. Senate, frontrunner Graham Platner has two identified women in a New York Times article claiming they were physically abused by him during their relationships. Platner last night saying he's gotten help years back for PTSD. Bahrain's government says that Iran fired missiles and drones towards it in Kuwait today. The U.S. military says all were shot down except one, which missed its target. Exciting game two of the NBA Finals last night in San Antonio had the New York Knicks beating the Spurs 105-104. The Knicks lead the series.

0: into the handling of Reed's case ended with no charges, but her attorneys say they uncovered many more messages the feds never saw.
1: The Massachusetts State Police denounced the messages and fired the trooper.
2: Proctor's lawyer says Reed is trying to distract from her own conduct. Robot makers in China say they have thousands of orders from government and private businesses for humanoid robots that can do manual labor. Chuck Sievertson, ABC News.
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10: Here's your KDLM weatherology forecast. Sunshine expected today with highs around 87. South winds 5 to 10 miles per hour. Clear skies tonight, lows level off around 62. Mainly sunny tomorrow, highs around 91. Temperatures well above average Monday and Tuesday with highs from the mid 80s to the upper 80s. Storms likely Monday. I'm meteorologist Jennifer Vujicic. Right now, it's 66 degrees.

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10: Here's your KDLM weatherology forecast. Sunshine expected today with highs around 87. South winds 5 to 10 miles per hour. Clear skies tonight, lows of aloft around 62. Mainly sunny tomorrow, highs around 91. Temperatures well above average Monday and Tuesday with highs from the mid-80s to the upper 80s. Storms likely Monday. I'm meteorologist Jennifer Vujicic-Ski. Right now, it's 66 degrees.
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12: Here's your KDLM weatherology forecast. Sunshine expected today with highs around 87. South winds 5 to 10 miles per hour. Clear skies tonight, lows of aloft around 62. Mainly sunny tomorrow, highs around 91. Temperatures well above average Monday and Tuesday with highs from the mid-80s to the upper 80s. Storms likely Monday. I'm meteorologist Jennifer Vucic-Ski. Right now, 68.

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CF Moto side-by-sides are built for thrill seekers. Hit the mud, sand, or snow, and leave the rest in the dust. J&K Marine.

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1: ABC News, I'm Chuck Sievertson. The war with Iran still unresolved. Blockades by Iran and the U.S. of the Strait of Hormuz continue keeping gasoline prices high. ABC's Olivia Rubin.
2: The average gallon of gas now $4.22, according to AAA, an increase of $1.26 per gallon since the war began.
1: Two-month U.S.-Iran ceasefire was not completely ceasing today. Bahrain's government says Iran fired missiles and drones on towards it and Kuwait. U.S. military says all were shot down except one, which missed its target. U.S. attorney in Los Angeles says there are several election fraud investigations underway because of California's slow election count. No evidence cited so far. California historically allows more time for mail-in ballots to arrive. Ending in another razor-thin victory for the New York Knicks, Game 2 of the NBA Finals in San Antonio, 105-104. The Knicks leading the Spurs 2-0. This is ABC News. Can pandas do what shows of military force haven't? A pair of red pandas arrived at Taiwan's Taipei City Zoo today from China's Shanghai Zoo. It's the first zoo exchanges between Taiwan and China in over a decade. Classic TV obituary.
3: Anthony Head is best known for playing the mentor Giles on the series Buffy the Vampire Slayer.
4: You are the Slayer. Lives depend upon you.
3: Later appearing in shows like Merlin and Ted Lasso.
5: Not all Ted's fault. My ex-wife's the one who brought the hillbilly to our shores.
3: Even acting alongside Meryl Streep in the film The Iron Lady. His daughter's telling the BBC that Head passed away due to complications from pneumonia. He was 72. Mike Dubusky, ABC News.
1: 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A youth-driven protest political party called the Cockroaches is holding its first demonstration in New Delhi today. Demands action over education, jobs, and more. Chuck Sievertson, ABC News.
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1: weather. Here's your KDLM weatherology forecast. Sunshine expected today with highs around 87. South winds 5 to 10 miles per hour. Clear skies tonight, lows of a low around 62. Mainly sunny tomorrow, highs around 91. Temperatures well above average Monday and Tuesday with highs from the mid-80s to the upper 80s. Storms likely Monday. I'm meteorologist Jennifer Vujicic. Right now, 68.

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12: Here's your KDLM weatherology forecast. Sunshine expected today with highs around 87. South winds 5 to 10 miles per hour. Clear skies tonight, lows of aloft around 62. Mainly sunny tomorrow, highs around 91. Temperatures well above average Monday and Tuesday with highs from the mid.

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2: Welcome to your daily Bible-based devotional brought to you by Christian Fellowship Church. Hi, I'm Barry Schroeder. Today's devotional passage is found in 1 John 2, verses 15 through 17. It was called to my attention over 50 years ago by my mentor, a wise and seasoned believer. And by the way, if you don't have one, I urge you to ask God to send you one. I guarantee that He will answer that prayer, and more than likely sooner rather than later. I memorized that passage many years ago, and God has brought it to my attention on numerous occasions, sometimes as a reminder to me, and sometimes to share it with others. Let's start with verse 15, which says, "Love not the world, neither the things that are in the world. If any man love the world, the love of the Father is not in him." May I remind you that there is little benefit in speed reading the Bible. God says to meditate on it, chew it, digest it, etch it indelibly in your spirit, and it'll work wonders in your life. This verse is a command, as are many. The understood subject is you, the reader, the hearer. It starts out by saying to you, do not love the world. Now, a new believer reading this verse for the first time, without having someone explain it to him, could easily think that the word world is a reference to our planet, the globe on which we live, the physical earth. It is not. And here is where becoming a serious student of the word will help you immensely, because each time you come across the word world, it will help you to better understand this command. To illustrate, Scripture identifies

0: occupies three different battlefields on which every believer must wage war. They are the world, the flesh, and the devil, and different tactics are required to win the skirmishes in each one. If you want to be the overcomer that God intends for you to be, you must study the Word. There is no alternative. Detroit Lakes
1: weather. Here's your KDLM weatherology forecast. Sunshine expected today with highs around 87. South winds 5 to 10 miles per hour. Clear skies tonight, lows of aloft around 62. Mainly sunny tomorrow, highs around 91. Temperatures well above average Monday and Tuesday with highs from the mid-80s to the upper 80s. Storms likely Monday. I'm meteorologist Jennifer Vujicic. Currently 70.

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1: ABC News, I'm Chuck Sievertson. Pope Leo being welcomed in Madrid and traveling with him, ABC's Marcus Moore.
2: Some 2 million people are expected to converge here in Spain to see the Pope. We saw people lining the streets, waving flags, and there are also people gathering on the bridges, really giving you a sense of how much excitement there is.
1: The Pope on this trip is to meet privately with sexual abuse victims. People in St. Petersburg, Russia, were told not to leave their homes after a large-scale Ukrainian drone attack today. The two-month-long U.S.-Iran ceasefire, Bahrain's government saying Iran fired missiles and drones toward it and Kuwait today. Foreign Ministry says all were shot down. Victory for the New York Knicks by a single point over the San Antonio Spurs last night, game two of the finals. Victor Wembanyama's final shot with the ball missed.
3: I threw that one away. I messed up. We needed to win that game. This game was ours.
1: Final score, 105-104. This is ABC News. A 911 call being released in the death of an actor in Los Angeles. ABC's Trevor Ault.
4: Los Angeles police say 81-year-old James Handy was stabbed to death Wednesday morning by his girlfriend's 44-year-old son. Officers say they found Handy unresponsive in his front yard with a stab wound to the chest, bloody clothes strewn across the sidewalk, and Handy was later pronounced dead at the hospital. The LAPD says after the stabbing, the suspect, Michael Gledhill, had called 911 saying, quote, "I am the son of man. I just killed the man of sin."
1: Police say Gledhill also flagged down officers giving himself up. A surprising reason for a surge in returns at retail clothing stores. ABC's Sherry Preston.
5: Weight loss drugs may be one of the reasons that returns are piling up for retailers. The Wall Street Journal says stores are seeing a trend of shoppers ordering several sizes of a garment and then returning the ones that don't fit.
1: Our Sherry Preston, Chuck Sievertson, ABC News.
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10: Here's your KDLM weatherology forecast. Sunshine expected today with highs around 87. South winds 5 to 10 miles per hour. Clear skies tonight, lows level off around 62. Mainly sunny tomorrow, highs around 91. Temperatures well above average Monday and Tuesday with highs from the mid-80s to the upper 80s. Storms likely Monday. I'm meteorologist Jennifer Vucicki. Currently 70.

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2: Weather. Here's your KDLM weatherology forecast. Sunshine expected today with highs around 87. South winds 5 to 10 miles per hour. Clear skies tonight, lows of aloft around 62. Mainly sunny tomorrow, highs around 91. Temperatures well above average Monday and Tuesday with highs from the mid-80s to the upper 80s. Storms likely Monday. I'm meteorologist Jennifer Vujicic. Currently 70.

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7: Here's your KDLM weatherology forecast. Sunshine expected today with highs around 87. South winds 5 to 10 miles per hour. Clear skies tonight, lows of aloft around 62. Mainly sunny tomorrow, highs around 91. Temperatures well above average Monday and Tuesday with highs from the mid-80s to the upper 80s. Storms likely Monday. I'm meteorologist Jennifer Vujicic. Currently 70.

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1: ABC News, I'm Chuck Sievertson. Pope Leo being welcomed in Madrid, where 2 million people are expected to come to see and hear him. Has traveled there several times before becoming Pope, expected to speak to Spain's parliament next week. We'll meet survivors of sex abuse and migrant families. Word coming today that President Trump has pardoned former Republican Congressman Stephen Beyer of Indiana, who was convicted of insider trading in 2023, sentenced to 22 months in prison. An American doctor, Peter Stafford, who tested positive for Ebola nearly 3 weeks ago after treating patients in the Democratic Republic of Congo, has now been discharged from the hospital, says a Berlin hospital. People in St. Petersburg told not to leave their homes after a large-scale Ukrainian drone attack targeted Russia's second-largest city today. The New York Knicks beat the San Antonio Spurs by a single point last night, Game 2 of the Finals, 105-104. This is ABC News. Israeli troops killed a 7-month-old Palestinian boy after firing at his parents' car in the occupied West Bank, says the Palestinian Health Ministry. The parents were wounded. Israeli military says soldiers shot at a vehicle that looked like it was speeding toward them. It says an initial inquiry found that the wounded were uninvolved civilians, and they're looking into it. Question here is, can a slowdown allow what's necessary to control a technology? ABC's Mike Dubusky.
2: Researchers at the artificial intelligence company Anthropic are calling for a coordinated slowdown or pause of AI advancement. In a post on the company's blog, Anthropic says a pause would stop AI technology from running out of control.
1: Can pandas do what shows of military force haven't? Can they ease tensions between two places? A pair of red pandas arrived at Taiwan's Taipei City Zoo today from China's Shanghai Zoo, the first zoo exchanges between Taiwan and China in over a decade. Chuck Sievertson, ABC News.
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8: Here's your KDLM weatherology forecast. Sunshine expected today with highs around 87. South winds 5 to 10 miles per hour. Clear skies tonight, lows of aloft around 62. Mainly sunny tomorrow, highs around 91. Temperatures well above average Monday and Tuesday with highs from the mid-80s to the upper 80s. Storms likely Monday. I'm meteorologist Jennifer Wojcicki. Right now, 77.

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2: weather. Here's your KDLM weatherology forecast. Sunshine expected today with highs around 87. South winds 5 to 10 miles per hour. Clear skies tonight, lows of aloft around 62. Mainly sunny tomorrow, highs around 91. Temperatures well above average Monday and Tuesday with highs from the mid-80s to the upper 80s. Storms likely Monday. I'm meteorologist Jennifer Vujicic. Right now, 77.

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5: Here's your KDLM weatherology forecast. Sunshine expected today with highs around 87. South winds 5 to 10 miles per hour. Clear skies tonight, lows of aloft around 62. Mainly sunny tomorrow, highs around 91. Temperatures well above average Monday and Tuesday with highs from the mid-80s to the upper 80s. Storms likely Monday. I'm meteorologist Jennifer Wojcicki. Right now, 76.

0: 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We built this city. 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To the song we're playing
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4: ABC News, I'm Mike Dabowski. Pope Leo traveling to Spain for a week-long trip. While there, he's expected to meet with heads of state as well as a group of survivors of sexual assault. This marks the first papal visit to Spain in 15 years. Another closely watched primary election is coming up this Tuesday, with Graham Plattner leading the pack despite a series of controversies, including recent allegations of misconduct towards women. California Democrat Ro Khanna defending Plattner at a campaign event last night and referencing his military service.
5: He understood that those years that he came back were not the best years of his life. He was ashamed of some of the things he said and did. And then he, unlike others, took accountability for it.
4: And the Defense Ministry of Kuwait says today it intercepted 7 missiles launched from Iran as the conflict in the Middle East now enters its 14th week. This is ABC News. Defense Secretary Pete Hegseth is in France right now, marking the 82nd anniversary of D-Day. He spoke at Normandy Beach.
6: 82 years ago today, the survival of Western civilization hung in the balance. Dark forces had swept across Europe. Hitler boasted that his Atlantic Wall was impenetrable. But our enemy made a fatal miscalculation. They underestimated the unbreakable will of the American fighting man.
4: The D-Day invasion was the largest seaborne invasion in history. The New York Knicks are now just 2 wins away from clinching the NBA championship after winning over the San Antonio Spurs last night, 105-104, the final. And FIFA now says fans can bring reusable water bottles to World Cup games set to kick off next week. The reversal comes after the organization faced criticism for the move. I'm Mike Dabusky, ABC News.
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13: MNN, I'm Jason Dinesen. May was a relatively quiet month for severe weather in Minnesota, but that could change this month, according to Pete Boulay with the State Climatology Office.
14: In general, June is the peak month in Minnesota. It does shift northward, so better chance for seeing tornadoes. Northern Minnesota will be July. But yep, June is the peak. Peak for thunderstorms, peak for tornadoes.
13: No tornadoes have been reported in the state this month. Boulay says 2 tornadoes were confirmed May 17th in southern Minnesota. Governor Tim Walz on Friday held a signing ceremony on a St. Paul bridge for the new $1.2 billion bonding bill. Nancy Dauenberger is the commissioner of the Minnesota Department of Transportation.
1: Because of this bill, dozens of cities and counties will be able to make their roads and bridges safer, smoother, and more accessible for Minnesotans.
13: I'm Jason Dinesen, and this is News on MNN.
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25: Here's your KDLM weatherology forecast. Ample sunshine expected this afternoon with daytime highs approaching 87. Southeasterly winds 5 to 10 miles per hour. Lows dip down to about 62 tonight. Tomorrow, highs around 91. High of 84 Monday with storms likely. 89, sunshine mixed with clouds at times Tuesday. I'm meteorologist Jennifer Vujicic. Right now, it's 77 degrees.

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2: weather. Here's your KDLM weatherology forecast. Ample sunshine expected this afternoon with daytime highs approaching 87. Southeasterly winds 5 to 10 miles per hour. Lows dip down to about 62 tonight. Tomorrow, highs around 91. High of 84 Monday with storms likely. 89, sunshine mixed with clouds at times Tuesday. I'm meteorologist Jennifer Vujicic. Right now, it's 77 degrees.

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2: Well, Joe Ryan looks to regain his mastery of the Royals, but the big story today here at Target Field on a gorgeous afternoon, the return of Royce Lewis. Hello, everyone, and welcome to the Menards pregame lineup card. I'm Mark Janowski. Just over 2 weeks ago, Royce Lewis sent down to AAA in order to get a, quote, reset. And the Twins feel that reboot has happened, Royce recalled earlier today with James Outman being designated for assignment. Now, in 13 games with the Saints, Lewis hit .340 with four doubles, eight homers, and 19 RBI. And he also started to move around the diamond, playing two games at first and one at second. And that's where Royce is starting here today at second base. We're going to hear from Royce later on in the show. As for Joe Ryan, well, he received a perfect 10 to begin his career against Kansas City. He went 8-0 and allowed a combined 9 earned runs while the Twins won all 10 of those starts. The last two times, however, different story. Joe 0-2, 10 runs allowed in just 6 innings. That includes 5 runs in 4 innings on April 1st here of this season at Kauffman Stadium. Both losses in KC, though, Joe 4-0 versus the Royals lifetime here at Target Field. Ryan picked up the win Monday versus the White Sox when he allowed 4 runs in 6 innings. His velo was up, and for the third straight start, he fanned 9 while not issuing a walk. Joe 4-3 with a 3.20 ERA on the season. Luinder Avila gets the ball today for KC in what will be just his third start of the season compared to 9 relief appearances. He started and defeated Cincinnati on Monday when he held the Reds to 1 run on 2 hits with a career-high 5 strikeouts and 4 walks in 5 innings. Avila in the rotation due to Cole Riggins being out with a sore elbow. He faced the Twins twice last season, each outing a scoreless inning out of the bullpen with a pair of strikeouts. The righty also helped Venezuela capture the World Baseball Classic in March, tossing 4 1/3 combined scoreless innings across 2 appearances. Now the Twins 7-8 with 2 games remaining in this stretch of 17 consecutive days with a game. Let's rewind to how they evened up this series last night. Due to the threat of rain, the start was delayed for 1 hour and 16 minutes. Weather never got ugly, but they played it safe. Once we got underway, the Royals pounced on Zebby Matthews for a pair of first-inning runs. A cringe moment in the third, Carter Jensen led off with a liner to deep center. Byron Buxton turned, ran back towards the wall, had a small jump up in the air to corral it, but then landed and smacked hard into the wall. Byron went down to the ground, stayed down for a bit. He did remain in the game at that point, but exited in the bottom of the third. He suffered a right shoulder contusion, is day-to-day, not in the lineup today. Alex Jackson singled off of Michael Wacha leading off the bottom of the third. Tristan Gray hit for Buxton, laid down a good bunt on the third base side. Wacha got to it, but his throw to first was off the mark. Jackson in third on the air, and he eventually scored on Brooks Lee's ground out. Twins down 2-1. Play of the game in the top of the fourth. Runners on first and second. One down, Matthews faced Michael Massey.
3: 3-1. Ground ball, base hit right side. They are going to wave him around. The throw to the plate off the mark, and he's going to be out at home. Good throw by Martin out there in right field.
2: Yeah, Martin with the throw. A better play by Jackson behind the dish to go get the ball and then lunge to the plate and have Jack Caglione slide right into the glove. Wacha had retired 8 in a row before Lee smacked the first pitch in the home half of the 6th into the seats and right to tie it. Cody Clemens and Josh Bell delivered back-to-back doubles to give the Twins the lead. Orlando Arcia hit a sinking liner to right. Caglione dove but could not haul it in. Then his throw into the infield skipped past everybody, went into foul territory on the third base side, so Bell was able to score for a 4-2 lead. Arcia advancing to second on the air, and that was big because Wacha then uncorked 2 wild pitches during Austin Martin's at-bat. Arcia scored. All of a sudden, Twins are up 5-2. Zebby went 7, benefited from Martin again, throwing another guy out at home. Austin, the first Twins outfielder to name

0: makes a splash in those returns. Those are normally after he's been injured and needs to get on a rehab assignment. I just want to see the at-bats look more comfortable.
1: Well, and apparently that's the type of at-bats he's been having in St. Paul, and that's why he's back. And he's not back because of some scholarship program. He's back because he hit his way back in 13 games, hitting .340, four doubles, eight home runs, 12 runs scored, 19 runs batted in. He's played a little second, a little first. He'll be at second today. We saw him taking balls out there earlier, but I'm with you. I'm looking for the at-bats, and Danny, I'm looking for him to punish fastballs because that's the one thing he wasn't doing when he had to go down.
2: Well, I think that you're looking for him to have the quality at bats. What got him sent down was performance on the field. What got him up here was his performance down there. So it's simple. And, you know, the odd man out, Outman, was DFA'd today here. So there's a guy that was not performing well, and he gets his locker taken away.
1: And as a player, that's something you can relate to, right, is that, hey, if I play and I perform, I'm going to get to play, and if I don't, there's going to be accountability.
2: But it's different for a Royce Lewis, who was an everyday player. James Outman was a utility player. Those are the tough at-bats to get and to stay fresh. When you do get opportunities, you try to take advantage of them.
0: Yeah, and he's getting an opportunity to be back. He's getting an opportunity at second. He's going to get a lot of opportunities at different spots around the infield, as we're going to hear about later on in the show. All right, thank you very much, you guys. We've been at the park thanks to Treasure Island Resort and Casino, the exclusive casino partner of the Minnesota Twins. 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Royce Lewis, again, optioned to St. Paul on May 19th. He's back. Manager Derek Shelton discusses why it was time for Royce to return to his squad.
3: Well, I think the first thing is he went down, he worked hard, and that's the most important thing. Whether it's Royce Lewis or any player that goes down to the minor leagues, the first thing you're looking for is how they handle it, what their attitude is. And then the second thing is you build off that and what the performance is. He's performed in St. Paul. And, you know, I think the one thing that Twins fans are fortunate is what's right across the river, so they have an idea. He's done a really good job. We thought it was the time to get him back up there. We've talked about the positional versatility. You know, he's not just going to play third base anymore. He's going to play third. He's going to play second. He played first the last two nights in St. Paul and will probably play first for us here. But today was a day that Keisha was getting off regardless with the stretch we're at. We felt Royce fit back in, but overall was pleased with how he prepared and performed in St. Paul.
0: Yeah, Royce and the rest of the team, very spirited infield work here earlier today at Target Field. Royce over there on that right side of the diamond. Later on, Royce is going to tell us if he thought he would be back in the majors so soon after going down for this reset. We're also going to have a heartfelt conversation with Austin Martin in our More Than a Jersey. But after this break, more from the manager, including an update on Byron Buxton here on your home for Twins Baseball.

0: Welcome back to the Treasure Island Baseball Network. We are working our way towards Game 3 with KC in this series versus the Royals is brought to you by Royal Credit Union, where people matter and financial well-being comes first. 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Royce Lewis is back, the Twins asking him and a lot of their players to learn and play multiple positions. That is where Chris started his pregame chat with the skipper.
1: We're here with Derek Shelton, Twins taking on the Royals. Should be an absolutely delightful day for baseball in downtown Minneapolis. The big roster move, Royce comes back. He's going to play at second. Are you excited to have the opportunity to look at a matchup with your staff and say, okay, here's how we best deploy these guys who are all versatile on a given day to best suit the team?
2: 100%. I think we have one guy on our team that plays one position, and that's Byron. Other than that, you have to have the positional flexibility. I mean, we're sitting here in my office, and Molly's sitting here as a Hall of Famer, and we talked about the multiple positions that he played. And we're talking about one of the best hitters of our generation, and he played four positions, five positions. Positional versatility is extremely important for a manager because it gives you the option to do different things, and I think that's one of the things we're trying to build here.
1: Well, you mentioned Byron. He made a remarkable catch, no surprise, and it was the right shoulder, which he'd already been working on. Not going to play today, but how's he feeling? Have you had a chance to talk to him today?
2: I talked to him this morning. He was in good spirits, and I think that's the first thing is anytime a player walks in, they're in good spirits. He's a little bit sore. He ran into it pretty hard. I mean, I think if you watch the replay, he went to feel it, and as good of awareness as he has of the wall, I think he was just going so dang fast that he didn't realize that he was that close. And he hit it pretty good, and it stunned him. So, you know, hopefully, you know, tomorrow we'll see where we're at, and then we have the off day. But overall, to see the spirits he came in and where he was at, he was in a good spot.
1: And Joe Ryan gets to throw today. He's career-wise been really good against this Royals team. They got him a little bit earlier this year. He's been throwing the ball, though, really, really well. Looking for length again from Joe today with the state of the bullpen as we are, what, day 16 now?
2: Day 16. I mean, Zebby picked us up big time yesterday with the start he had and the fact that, you know, we only had to use Bonda and Adams to finish it. But Joe has thrown the ball well. I mean, the Kansas City start is probably, you know, the start that he would want back this year. So looking for him to go out and get a little bit of redemption.
1: All right, little Joe Ryan experience in the afternoon sunshine. That's Derek Shelton. We'll send it back to the studio.
0: Yeah, hope Joe and the Twins can make today a sweet 16 in this stretch of 17 in a row and even their mark at 8-8 in this stretch. Thanks to Chris and Shelty. Coming up on the Menards pregame lineup card, a man who touched Austin Martin's life, who Austin was able to honor this past week. That's here on your home for Twins baseball.
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0: Well, there was always so much more to a player than the numbers on the back of their baseball card or even the number on their back. We highlight this every Saturday on the Menards pregame lineup card with our More Than a Jersey. Austin Martin starred at Trinity Christian Academy in Jacksonville before attending Vanderbilt. His arrival at TCA coincided with the school's hiring of strength coach Ryan Keith. Keith had coached football at some other programs in the area, but an ALS diagnosis bound him to a wheelchair. He eventually had to step down as a football coach, but found his niche inspiring young athletes in the weight room at TCA. Austin Martin begins his chat today with John Vitas by describing what Ryan meant to him.
10: More than I think that he knew. He completely inspired me, really changed my mentality on my approach with everything in life, you know what I mean? I mean, if we had a 5 a.m. lift, he made sure that he was there at 4 a.m. every single day. He continued to push me, and he just really kind of taught me the meaning of life, you know, that even no matter the circumstances, no matter what you're going through, like, to show up every single day, give it your all, and just be present and enjoy every single moment.
0: Yeah. And so when you worked with Ryan before his diagnosis and he was helping you with your athletic career, what stood out about him as a coach and what he brought to the table to help you out?
10: When I had met him, he had already been diagnosed and had already been dealing with it. But before that, I think it was maybe a year before I met him, was his diagnosis. And his nickname was Mighty Mouse. That's what they used to call him, because he was like 5'7", but strong as an ox, and would just go into the weight room and just throw up weight like it was nothing. Extremely healthy, never drank soda, would only eat healthy, would only drink water. And then, you know, after his diagnosis, that's when everything kind of changed for him in terms of physicality. But his mind was always sharp. He was always present, and he always was able to get the best out of you. And it's so crazy to think that, you know, my strength coach at the time was in a wheelchair and wasn't barely able to move, but yet he was able to still help me get better and grow, not only physically but mentally as well. And, you know, he just meant a lot to me. I don't think that I would be here without him and, you know, everything that he did for me. And I'm sure that he's looking down and, you know, happy to see how everything has turned out, because he played a big role in that.
0: I'm sure he'd be super proud to see where you are. And, of course, with MLB, that's one of their main causes. And you got a chance to wear the armband to represent ALS awareness. How rewarding was it for you to be able to kind of match up with the same similar interest to MLB and kind of represent them on the field?
10: Yeah, it meant a lot, man. I mean, especially when, you know, we do these causes that hit so close to home. Yeah, it's great. I've physically seen the toll that disease takes on people. And, you know, after diagnosis, they say life expectancy is about 3 years after diagnosis, and Coach Keith lived 8 years after his diagnosis, which to me was even more inspiring, because he knew that he still had a lot of work to do. He still had a lot more impact that he needed to make on others' lives, and I'm so grateful that, you know, God allowed him to be there for those extra years, and I'm so grateful that I got to experience him and, you know, a little bit of his life, because it impacted mine drastically.
0: Yeah, and I'm sure his will kind of inspired you and empowered you to get to this point. What are the moments where he comes to mind? Like, when does your experience with him help fuel you?
10: I mean, my favorite moments were honestly the ones where he was yelling at me and screaming at me and just pushing me, you know? Like, he really taught me that everything requires your full attention and energy and focus. And if I'm here to if I'm here to get out of bed every morning to help get you better, like, I need you to have that same mentality of trying to get the most out of yourself every single day, because tomorrow's not promised. And he really pushed me in that aspect. And like I said, it was more just modeling his behavior. I mean, to go through everything that he went through and experience everything that he was experiencing and still making that decision every morning to wake up at 4 in the morning to get to the field to help these kids grow, not only physically but mentally as well. It's truly inspiring. You know, he's one of those people that I feel like you only come upon once in a lifetime, and I'm just grateful that I got to, you know, be a small part of his life.
11: Fantastic perspective. Really well said. Awesome. Thank you so much for sharing Ryan's story with us.
10: Yeah, of course. Thank you. Thank you for having me and allowing me to, you know, speak on him and talk about him.
0: Yeah, sadly, Ryan Keith passed away in 2017 at the age of 38. Austin said he's grateful for Ryan's will and determination to battle ALS, because without those last few years he spent at TCA, Martin would have never gotten to meet him. Very touching conversation there in our More Than a Jersey. We appreciate John and Austin for that conversation. Royce Lewis back in a Twins jersey. We're going to hear from Lewis next here on your home for Twins baseball.

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3: Well, the story of the day, Royce Lewis recalled from AAA St. Paul after being sent down on May 19th for a reset. Royce's return is today's Select Heartland Chevy storyline. Royce has made previous returns, but they were always from an injury. This is the first time he was sent down to the minors due to performance. In 31 games to begin this season with the Twins, Royce was hitting just 163, 3 homers, 13 RBIs, 37 strikeouts, and just too many at-bats that were not competitive. But after ripping it up with St. Paul, he has earned his way back. I asked Royce if when he was sent down, he had a timetable for when he envisioned being back in the majors.
4: No, you can't. You know, I didn't put any expectations. You know, all you could do is force their hand and try to get back to the big leagues as fast as possible, just like anyone would do in the organization. You know, all those guys that I was playing with, they all want to be big leaguers. They're big league talents, and they can easily do that. It's just about opportunity and trying your best to you know, force the hand.
3: Yeah, 8 homers, 19 RBI, 12 runs scored, and a 340 average in 13 game with the Saints. That would be forcing the Twins' hands. Now, did Royce make any changes at the plate during this reset?
4: Yeah, a little bit. Yeah, just small stuff, just keeping it simple and just going back to being Royce.
3: Yeah, now being Royce, however, does not mean being just over at third base. He has started 2 games for the Saints at first, 1 at second, and that's where he's lined up today. What was the message he received from the Twins in terms of where he should be playing?
4: Just a little bit everywhere, honestly, kind of just playing off the athleticism and filling wherever the roster needs at the moment. We got a lot of guys that are all moving around at the moment, so I think everyone's put, you know, into just be an athlete and go play and go hit and play like you were 4 years old. So it's impressive, and we got a good team to do it.
3: Yeah, now earlier on in the show in Chris's chat with Derek Shelton, Shelty referenced Paul Molitor as an example of a guy who played multiple positions in their career, and if you can hit, they're going to find a spot for you. How has the excursion to first treated Royce the last couple of days?
4: Feels new. That's the best way to describe it. I'm going to work hard as possible to, you know, make it the best I can. And, you know, I'm an athlete. We'll just, you know, move my feet around and we'll make it happen.
3: To help Royce learn first base, he received some tutoring the last couple days from another guy who did a pretty good job picking up the position. That's in Justin Morneau.
4: I think anytime you can talk to a Hall of Famer in this sport, I think it's awesome, and he made it so easy. You know, he just walked around, he kind of made jokes about it. He's like, I was a catcher first, and you'll be a lot better off than I was. And I was like, all right, I guess if you say so. So he walked over every possible play there was. I mean, we were out there for like an hour and a half just in the sun talking. So I'm glad it was sunny and not 30 degrees, and we had a lot of good fun, and he told me a lot.
3: Yeah, now the biggest challenge for Royce at first right now, finding a glove for that position that's a good fit. He's tried a couple. He hasn't exactly found something to his liking. He is getting a shipment in soon, and hopefully that will solve that issue. He doesn't have to worry about it right now. Today, he's penciled in playing second base. Going to be a third time in his major league career that Royce has been at second base. So he's playing second today, and he's back. That is our Twins storyline, presented by Select Heartland Chevy Dealers. 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That's a wrap for the Menards pregame lineup card. Game 3 versus Kansas City coming up here on your home for Twins baseball.

0: This is manager Derek Shelton. The lineup card is completed, my guys are ready, and it's time for Twins baseball.
1: This ball crushed, base to the wall, and see you later, home run. Ryan Jeffers with a three-run shot to left center.
2: Back, track, out of here! Luke Keyshaw's first of the year.
1: Swung on a miss, he struck him out, that's number 10 for Todd Crabb. Bradley has been brilliant.
2: It's that ball high in the air, right field might have a chance, get up, and out of here! Josh Bell's third of the year.
1: One on and pulled to the right side. Blue for a base hit. Brooks Lee, how about it? And it's 3-1 Minnesota Twins.
0: Twins baseball is brought to you by Target, proud partner of the Minnesota Twins. Now let's head live to the ballpark.
1: It is a sun-soaked day in downtown Minneapolis. It is a gorgeous Saturday afternoon for baseball, and the Twins and the Royals getting set for Game 3 of this four-game series. Twins are 30-35. They're 3-2 on the homestand, need a win here today to assure themselves of a split at least of this four-game set and of a winning homestand. The Royals, meanwhile, are 25-39. They are trying to avoid joining the Angels and the Rockies as the only 40-loss teams in the big leagues to date. Joe Ryan experience is on track today as he will try to get back to his winning ways against the Royals. He has never lost to them in this ballpark. Lewinder Avila is just 1-2 on the year. He makes his third start of the year and his second as a member of a revamped Royals rotation. So it's Ryan versus Avila. Dan Gladden is the rest of your starting lineups. We've got the national anthem and some Saturday baseball is on the way right here on your home for Twins baseball.
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9: Hey, welcome back to Minnesota Twins Baseball here on a gorgeous Saturday afternoon. Third game of this four-game matchup with the Kansas City Royals today. Making his 14th start, we'll be right-hander Joe Ryan. And for the Kansas City Royals, his third start, 12th appearance, Lewinder Avila. Give you the rest of the starting lineups, but first, here's our national anthem.

0: is Mille Lacs High School Choir with our national anthem. And here is this afternoon's starting lineups. Leading off and catching will be Carter Jensen. Bobby Witt Jr. bat second. He'll be at shortstop. Batting third, playing first base, Vinny Pasquantino. DH today batting fourth, Michael Garcia. Batting fifth, playing right field, Jack Caglione. Michael Massey, he'll bat sixth, play second base. Isaac Collins, he'll be in left field batting seventh. At third base today, batting eighth, will be Josh Rojas. And Kyle Isbell bats ninth and plays center field. On the mound, making his third start, 12th appearance. He has a record of 1 win, 2 losses. Lewinder Avila. Here's the starting lineup for your Minnesota Twins. Leading off, playing left field, will be Trevor Larnick. Brooks Lee bats second, plays third base. Cody Clemens, he'll be at first base, batting third, or DH. Cleanup hitter, it'll be Josh Bell. 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We thank you, Marsden. Batting fifth, playing right field, will be Austin Martin. Catching, batting sixth, Victor Carantini. Royce Lewis, back in the big leagues. He'll bat seventh and play second base. At shortstop, batting eighth, Tristan Gray. And in center field, batting ninth, will be Ryan Kreidler. On the mound, Joe Ryan, 4-3 on the year, making his 14th start. Umpires, Mark Rippinger, be calling balls and strikes today at first base. Shane Livensparger, Dan Merzel, the umpire at second base. Crew chief Dan Bellino at third base. Gorgeous afternoon. Get you started. Here's Chris Atterbury.
1: Thank you, Danny. It's game three of this four-game set. This series with the Royals brought to you by Royal Credit Union, where people matter and financial well-being comes first. Learn more at rcu.org. A lot of talk about Royce Lewis. Great to have his energy back in the room today. He was walking around with a big pile of bats earlier today in the clubhouse. The move to second base is not completely new for him. He has played parts of two games at second base in the major leagues. He started one, went five, played the last three innings of another. I guess the question for you, Danny, as a guy who played all the positions at one point or another, you no longer have to worry about the double play necessarily. That used to be the biggest thing with the runner at your back. What is the toughest play or the biggest adjustment for a second baseman? Is it relays? Is it double plays? What's the biggest thing
0: for
1: you?
0: You're playing. Here's a guy, Royce Lewis, that played strictly his whole career on the left side of the diamond. Now you're going over to the right side of the diamond, angles off the ball, off the bat. Where do I go in the shallow fly balls down the line, shallow center field, right center field? You know, the double play I don't think is going to be a big deal, only because you don't have to worry about anybody sliding into you anymore. So he's going to, you know, they position him well near the bag on any potential double plays like that. His range should be fine. His arm should be fine. It's just a matter of reacting as to that side of the diamond, which is going to be the toughest part.
1: And maybe the play where it's a bunt and Clemens is coming in, you've got to get over to the bag at first, things of that nature. But Royce is an athlete, and he says he's ready to roll. He was out very early today with Ramon Borrego and Orlando Arcia. He's excited to be back. In fact, as he ran out to his position, shook hands first with Shane Livensparger, the first base umpire, then Dan Merzel, the second base umpire, now taking some balls from Cody Clemens. Joe Ryan, as Gino documented, dominated the Royals through his first 10 starts against them. He was 8-0. In fact, the Twins had won all 10 of the games against the Kansas City Royals. Then he had a bad start late last year, just kind of a rough day. Didn't get some calls, threw a couple over that got whacked out. And then earlier today, earlier this season, in really foul weather, he went just 4 innings, gave up 5 runs on 9 hits. You heard Derek Shelton say that's probably the start he'd like to throw away. So Joe's last two have not gone well. He gave up just, I want to say, 9 runs in his first 10 starts and went 8-0 with a 1-3-4, and he gave up 10 runs in his last two starts, going just 6 total innings. So Twins will need length today, and you know, if you're looking for a Joe Ryan revenge tour, this would be it. He has been picking up the strikeouts, working deep into ball games, and again, he's been very good at home.
0: Well, he's a fun guy to watch. He's had some success against this organization here. The challenge is with the Kansas City Royal hitters against Joe Ryan, knowing how well he can be out there on the mound and how tough he can be. And I like about Joe, you get him some runs, he kind of gets in a groove, And that's one thing that last outing got him a little bit, some run support. But prior to that, the offense was tough getting them runs.
1: Well, the Royals have scored a ton of runs early, Danny. They've scored 9 first-inning runs in their last 5 games. The Twins, meanwhile, have allowed 7 first-inning runs in the last 3 games. They've given up first-inning runs in each of their last 3. 1 to the White Sox, 2 to the Royals. Carter Jensen's ready to start this game. And the first pitch, a strike, top of the zone, and we are underway. 0-1 to Carter Jensen. 1-for-9 with a 2-run double in this series. Jensen back behind the plate today. Lee well off the line at third, and the pitch is high again, and the count is 1-1. Baby blues top and bottom for the Royals today. They've got their throwback tricolored batting helmet. As a strike called, it's 1-2. That was the splitter. That baby blue body of the helmet with the white triangle on the front and then a little patch commemorating franchise as a foul ball straight off the helmet of Caratini, and the count stays 1-2. Twins wear the Twin Cities cream jerseys with the white TC. Joe has the long dark sleeves as usual. Swipes away at some dust with those matted black spikes. 1-2 pitch. Checked out. It was down and in, a breaking ball. He didn't go. 2-2. Jensen, then Witt, and then Pasquantino. The 2-2. Swung on and hit high in the air to right field for Carter Jensen. There's another first inning run. It's a home run for Jensen onto the plaza, and it's 1-0 in favor of the Royals. Twins have now given up a first inning run in 4 straight games, 8 total runs, and the Royals have scored 10 first inning runs in their last 5 games plus today. Now, Carter Jensen took that knuckle curve and he walloped it. 8th of the year for Jensen, a team that doesn't hit a lot of home runs, on the board early with a long ball. Now it's Bobby Witt Jr. Bobby Witt Jr., 7-for-30 against Joe all time as he swings and fouls. He's seen him a bunch. The only pitcher Witt has faced more than Joe Ryan, Tarek Skubal. And Bobby Witt Jr., for all of his excellence, has never had an extra base hit against Joe Ryan. 0-1 hit high in the air to left center field. This might change. Kreidler, Larnach, Larnach, oh! Kreidler collide. The ball is caught. I'm not sure who caught it, Kreidler. But they're both shaken up. Kreidler ends up catching it. He is hunched up against the wall in front of the bullpen. Larnach has his hands on his knees in front of the bullpen. Gray is out there. Martin is out there. Here comes Shelty. As Kreidler and Larnach clip each other on the warning track in front of the bullpen. The ball was hit a ton. Larnach had a beat on it. Kreidler from center hit him chest to chest as he made the catch. Knocked the sunglasses right off of Larnach's face. Scary play, Danny.
0: Well, that's a tough play for both outfielders. Only because I'm not sure if I'm going to get there. They're both arriving at the same time, so.
1: You could see Kreidler yelling, "I've got it, I've got it." That was a straight-up chest-to-chest collision between a couple of big bodies out there. Larnach kind of taking inventory. He's bent over, hands on knees. I don't know if it was the wind knocked out of him. Fortunately, Danny, I don't think their heads collided at all. I think it was...
0: I think Larnach got the lower extremity and Kreidler got more of the upper chest area and just got kind of wind knocked out of him.
1: Ryan managed to catch the ball for a well-struck out number one. Larnach kind of slowly making his way back to left field, again trying to stretch out, and he stops again and kind of squats into a frog squat.
0: Yeah, Kreidler called it. But just a couple of times, got that right leg on Larnach.
1: Yeah, the right leg, right hip maybe, hip flexor there, the knee. And he does a very thorough stretching and running program before every game, and you can just see him kind of stretching and trying to find it out there.
0: Boy, we're seeing a lot of damage to our outfielders, and we saw Martin the other night crash into the wall in right field, Buck last night, and here this afternoon, and still watching Larnick. He's still doing some leg exercises out there in left field.
1: He's also leading off today, so he is due to bat first in the bottom half of the inning. Both appear to be functional. Again, the Twins don't have a ton of options. Byron is down today, but on the active roster. And Altman was DFA'd to make room for Royce, the other primary defensive outfielder. Here's Vinny Pasquantino. And the first pitch is high, one ball and no strikes. Joe has given up two very well-hit balls. One a home run, and one to the warning track in left center, engendering that collision. 1-0 pitch, down and in, two balls, no strikes. That collision, I guess the closest comp from earlier this year was when Keyshaw smacked into Wallner in right field at full speed as the 2-0 popped up foul out of play over the third base dugout, 2-1.
0: You know, the dangerous play for the outfielders is just that. Both outfielders looking at the ball, they can feel the presence of the other outfielder out there. They both want to catch the ball. They're going at a high rate of speed.
1: 2-1 foul back, 2-2.
0: And then just the impact.
1: And the concentration on the part of Kreidler to maintain control of that ball. If he doesn't catch it, Danny, that's an inside the park home run for Bobby Witt Jr. 2-2. That's taken low, 3-2 to Pasquantino. Ninth game of the road trip for Vinny, and in his prior eight, he's driven in six. He's walked more than he struck out. 1-0 Royals early. A 3-2 on the ground, back up the middle for a base hit. Second hit for the Royals, and Joe Ryan, again, dominated the Royals his first 10 starts, 8-0 with a 1-3-4. They've obviously changed their ways against him their last two outings, and they're hitting him hard here today. That was 105 off the bat. Three balls, all over 100 off the bat against Joe Ryan. And here's Michael Garcia, first start in a week. Nursing a sore hamstring. We've seen him pinch hit a couple of times. He foul tips one straight back, and the count is 0-1. He has walked and struck out of the series both times as a pinch hitter. When healthy, he's one of the more dangerous hitters in this lineup for Kansas City. Pasquantino, big presence, inching off the bag at first, held by Clemens. Lewis at second, played near the bag at second, a little pop-up, foul territory. Cody drifting near the wall, makes the catch, jumps up into the net, out of play, but with the ball carefully entrusted in his first baseman's glove, and that's a big out number two. And knew right where he was and nabbed that ball just before a little leap up over the padded fence and into the net. So two outs, and here's Caglione. Jack is 2-for-3 against Joe in his career. And he's a guy who can square you up in a hurry. Infield plays the lefty to pull, and he swings and misses. Swings right through a fastball. It's 0-1. Leadoff home run, Carter Jensen. And a collision in left center for out number one, a hard single, then a pop-up foul. The 0-1 is pulled on the ground at the first baseline, and Joe is up 0-2. Sunny day here at Target Field. People lathering on the sunscreen. Tank tops and shorts. Stay to get some sun. Watch some baseball. 0-2 pitch. That's down and in. Good block from Caratini, who bumps right into Caglione. He was sliding to his right to stop the ball, and his face smashed right into the hip of Caglione. One ball, two strikes. Well, you wouldn't want to run into Jack Caglione at any rate of speed. He's a big, strong dude. Leans back in those powder blues. The pitch is swung on and fouled near the Twins' dugout. Stays 1-2. But Larnick is still stretching his legs out there in left field, Danny.
0: He'll be checked on when he gets in there, but he's not going to have too much time because he's going to lead off the bottom of the first.
1: Yeah, you know that better than anybody. You come in, you grab your bat, you go right to the on-deck circle. Here's a 1-2. That's taken for a called strike three. So Ryan gives up some well-hit balls here in the first, including the home run to Jensen, but he's out of the inning with just the one run across a minimal damage. One run on two hits, no errors, and hopefully Trevor Larnach and Ryan Kreidler both no worse for wear. We'll keep it right here and remind you that you can't spell triple without trip. And today our contestant in quick trips around the bases, Joel Brinda from beautiful Blaine, Minnesota. The twin hits a triple. Joel, you win $200, compliments of Old Wisconsin. See your neighborhood Quick Trip for all of the details.
0: Well, we're going to each Saturday home ball game, we're going to honor individuals who inspire positive change across Twins territory as part of the United Healthcare Community Champions Program. Today, we're proud to welcome Sam Daly. 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Got a lot of those dogs out here in the parking lot.
1: Yeah.
0: As you come into the ballpark here.
1: That's a great cause and great work being done there. Roki Sasaki is on target, the Dodgers right-hander. 7 shutout innings in a 1-0 win over the Halos last night. He allowed just 2 hits. He walked 2, and he set a career high with 10 strikeouts. Brought to you by Target, proud partner of the Minnesota Twins. Sasaki, they're kind of still figuring out who he is and how he's best going to be utilized, but that was a real bright spot for the talented right
0: here. I watched some of the highlights of that ball game, and he was throwing the splitter, a lot of it down and in the dirt. Had a ton. You talked about the 10 strikeouts. A lot of the strikeouts were balls out of the zone.
1: Angel strikeouts.
0: So they, they got to clean it up a little bit offensively.
1: Well, Trevor Larnach is out. He's taking some swings. He is batting as the leadoff hitter for the third time this year, but it's always been as a pinch hit into the number one spot this year. His last start as a leadoff hitter, August 26th of last year against Chris Bassitt and the Blue Jays. Larnach digs in. He's faced Avila once, 0-for-1 with a strikeout, and the first pitch is a fastball high, 1 ball, no strikes. Avila is young. He's 23 years of age. He's one of the longest tenured Royals, not in the big leagues, but in the org. As this one hits sharply foul, first base side, 1-1. He signed at 16 out of Venezuela, and he has been with this organization since he was a teenager, when most of us were in high school. He's now 23. Debuted last year in 13 games, 14 innings. This year, now in his 12th game and his third start. Breaking ball in for a strike. That's a changeup, and the count is 1-2. Mostly a sinker slider four-seam guy. Has that high arm slot, not unlike Waka that we saw yesterday. A big man, 6'3", pushing 200 pounds. Stands right on the rubber, works entirely from the stretch. 1-2. That's down and in. 2-2. Larnach, Lee, and Clemens. Again, no Byron Buxton in the lineup after his fierce collision with the center field wall in yesterday's game. 2 balls and 2 strikes. The step back, the pitch, breaking ball, and it's fouled straight back. And the count is still 2-2. Rob Refsnyder will be delighted to know that nobody put up a tape outline of Byron's body on the wall in right center field. But they did that when Refsnyder hit a wall, and he was so mad.
0: I think it was in Baltimore.
1: He was so mad. 2-2. Swung on and shot to left field. Collins charging, leans down, makes the catch, and face plants onto the grass. One left fielder retires another. Nice little swing there from Larnach to go inside out, but Collins with a tumbling catch, and there's one gone. Now Larnach will have a chance maybe to get studied in a little more detail by the training staff. Brooks Lee will be the hitter. Brooks has just won for his last 18, but the one was a big one. He hit a game-tying home run yesterday to trigger that 4-run inning. Reaches out and pokes one foul down the third baseline, 0-1. The third baseman, Josh Rojas, he's way in on the grass and way off the line. Brooks does not bunt very often.
0: No.
1: But Rojas is right there. right in his face. Lee takes a pitch wide, and the count is 1-1.
0: The bunt's there. I mean, Lee's one of the better bunters on this club, but like you said, he's got the toe tips on the grass, but well off the line.
1: 1-1, a check. Did he go? No. And the count is 2-1, laid off. That was hard and down. Lee was first pitch swinging last night. Walker throws a ton of strikes. Not so much with Avila. 2-1, fouled straight back. It's the curveball. Whole body slowed down on the curveball delivery. Avila, again, signed as a teenager a couple years in the Dominican Winter Leagues, or Dominican Summer League, I should say. Came over, hit every step of the minor league development ladder with the Royals. Now paying dividends here at just 23. And the 2-2 rolled on the ground towards second base. Massey, little backhand pickup back of the infield, and he throws out Lee. And there are two outs. Clemens will be the batter. Avila's calling card, not necessarily strikeouts, not necessarily electric stuff, but a lot of soft contact. So he stays off the barrel. And we've seen it here already in the early going, a little weak ground ball to right and that slicing drive to left. Now it's Clemens. 1-0 Royals is our score. Is a curveball in for a strike, 0-1. Carter Jensen, a leadoff home run off Joe Ryan. And that's up and away. 1-1. The 1-1. Swung through by Cody Clemens, and the count is a ball and two strikes. Something to walk with Avila. He's gone three innings a couple of times, five innings last time out his longest, and the pitch count was mid-80s, so he can be out there a while, and they need him to. The bullpen is shot for both teams as a pitch up and in. But, Danny, when you transition, now you're facing guys multiple times, and the second time through the order against Avila this year, teams are 6-for-13 with a double, a homer, and five walks.
0: That's a small sample.
1: It's part of his learning curve as
0: yes.
1: A pitch down and away, 3-2. And I'm sure that's something they're using as a teaching point. Like, you can't pitch them the same way the second time that you did the first time.
0: You know, you talked about signing as a 16-year-old. He's been in the organization for a long, long time. He plays more mature than his age is.
1: That's a good point. 3-2 on the ground to second. Massey backs up into the grass and scoops it up. He throws out Cody. And it's a 1-2-3 inning for the 23-year-old Avila. We've played one full inning of afternoon baseball at Target Field. 1-0 Royals on your home for Twins baseball.

0: Rough opening frame for Joe Ryan. Gave up a leadoff home run. Three straight balls hit over 100 miles an hour, but he's out of the first inning with minimal damage. And here in the second, he faces Massey, Collins, and Rojas. Michael Massey, hottest of the Royals hitters, 12 for his last 24. Bats left-handed, very compact, feet straight. Fouls one straight back, and the count is 0-1. Some guys have a wide-open stand. Some guys are closed off. Stephen Kwan will have his feet really close together. Other guys really spread out. Massey just right in the middle. Short, quick swing. He pops one up foul in third base territory for Brooks Lee. Brooks is almost to the warning track, reaches up and makes the catch for out number one. Isaac Collins now the hitter. Maple Grove's finest, Isaac Collins, Mr. Baseball finalist here in the state of Minnesota. The year that Matt Wallner won the award. Collins has had some big games here with the Brewers. He struggled with Kansas City. He pops this one weakly off the end of the bat to shortstop. But the Twins will take that all day long, and twice on Sunday. It's a pop-up for Tristan Gray, and that's two outs on three pitches for Joe Ryan. Rojas will be the hitter. Rojas, famously on Thursday, went 1-for-3 leading off for the Storm Chasers in Columbus, Ohio. Flew to Minneapolis in the middle of the game, showed up during the rain delay, went straight to the batting cage, then remembered he should probably tell Matt Quatrero that he'd arrived, told the skipper he was here, went back in the cage, came off the bench to get the game-winning hit in the ninth. Starting now, former Diamondback, former Mariner, always been able to hit. Stands straight up and down, now crouches as Ryan into the delivery. And a pitch just wide, one ball, no strikes. Left-handed batter Rojas. Again, he'll wait, kind of casually bat on his shoulder, and then as Joe gets into his motion, he kind of crouches down into his load. Takes a strike, and the count is 1-1. Two outs on three pitches. This will be pitch three to Rojas. It's taken for a strike, and the count is 1-2. Moved him off the plate.
1: Yeah, he doesn't like that ball inside both pitches. Fastballs, he's kind of flinched in there on the inside corner.
0: Rojas played his college ball at Hawaii. Nice place to spend some time. And the 1-2 pitch. Off the plate away in the count 2-2. See if they come back inside here 2-2. As Danny mentioned, did not react.

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6: 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Those are fantastic seats. Pitch on the way to Martin is a strike. That's where I watched the All-Star game in 2014.
7: Were you on Kiss Cam?
6: Was not on Kiss Cam.
7: Okay.
6: I believe...
7: We had a member.
6: Corey Provis was on Kiss Cam.
7: Yep.
6: As the 0-1 is taken for a strike and the count 0-2.
7: You said you watched it from...
6: Legends Landing down there.
7: Yeah.
6: And I spent most of the time going back and forth to the Town Ball Tavern.
7: Yeah, I got to get out on the overhang out there, the Winnebago Industry overhang out there, and that was for the Home Run Derby.
6: 0-2 pitch, and Martin watches wide, 1-2.
7: Yeah, I found myself during the game as a heckler.
6: Really?
7: Yeah.
6: Who'd you heckle?
7: Well, I'm not sure who was out there in right field. Wasn't it...
6: Maybe Trout?
7: No, I think Trout might have been at center. He won the MVP.
6: There's the 1-2. Swung on a miss, and down goes Martin. His offensive issues continue, and there are two quick outs for Caratini. Now we're going to have to look up the 2014...
7: But I was just, you know, hey, throw us a ball. Throw us a ball. you bum.
6: Thinking about all the things that have been said to you through the years.
7: Oh.
6: Yasiel Puig was in right field.
7: Yep.
6: And Jose Bautista. Bautista would have turned around and said,
7: I heckle him from up here.
6: Yeah,
7: I don't need to be out in the stand.
6: Here's the pitch to Caratini for a strike. Bautista's like, dude, haven't you seen how many balls I put into the seats in this ballpark? 0-1 to Vic. Three hits the other night in his last start, including a double and a homer. Pitch down, it's 1-1. He's 4 for his last 5. Lewinder Avila. 1-1 pitch. That's down. 2 balls and a strike. Jensen trots out to grab a loose baseball that's squirted away in front of the home plate hearth. 339 down the left field line, 328 to right with the high wall and the Winnebago Industries overhang. 411 to the deepest part of the ballpark. Caratini takes a strike, and it's 2-2. Target Field, not only beautiful, but I think if you think from a hitter-pitcher standpoint, it is fair. It's a fair park. There's nothing cheap when you hit one out here. 2-2 checked at. The appeal to third didn't go. 3-2.
7: You know, people would argue that the first couple of years here,

0: thought it was a pitcher's park.
1: They thought it was a pitcher's park, that the ball was not carrying well. Hitters complained about the pine trees that they had out in center field, and hitters had a tough time picking the ball up.
0: Then the concrete dried, Danny, and the ball started to fly. The 3-2 is low, ball four. Nice job, Vic Caratini. And here's Royce Lewis. Now, Royce, first at bat since May 17th. He was 2 for his last 18 with no extra base hits, 8 strikeouts. His last Major League home run was April 24th against Tampa. He went to St. Paul, and just as he did on his rehab assignment, homered on the first pitch he swung at. He crushed AAA pitching. And the first pitch on the way, and it's fouled off of his leg, and he comes hobbling out of the batter's box. And the count is 0-1. It was a sinker down and in. Royce was eager to swing. And, Danny, I'm going to be interested to see what you pick up in terms of if there's anything different with his swing, his setup. He had gotten to the point where he tried to bunt a couple of times in that last game or two before.
1: That was the final straw right there. That was a sign of defeat. But he is a talented, talented player.
0: He can be explosive, and the Twins need him to be. And the 0-1 is fouled right back towards us and in and out of the hands of a fan. Count is 0-2. I think Royce hit the ball you caught up here.
1: Mm-hmm.
0: Let's hit one to the fans out in left field, not the ones behind home plate. 0-2 pitch. Swung on and hit back up the box. Going to be picked up by Massey. Might have broken his bat. Massey's throw to first. Not in time. Royce beat it out. Attaboy. It's going to be a broken bat infield single. That bat dies a hero. And great hustle from Royce Lewis. It's great to have him back. His energy, his talent. And there are two on now for Tristan Gray.
1: They're going to look at it, Chris.
0: They're definitely going to challenge. To the naked eye, I thought he was out initially. Very close. Very close when you see it on film.
1: Well, it's got to be clear and convincing back in New York to them to overturn it. The camera angles are pretty good.
0: And they can sync up all of the camera angles with the proper time.
1: They're not going to overturn this. There's too much there. I'm a firm believer in tie goes to the runner. Played that as a young kid growing up. A lot of arguments at the schoolyard. It was a tie. Tie goes to the runner.
0: I think the Gladden boys won most of those arguments.
1: Of course we did. We won most of the games, too.
0: Tie goes to the runner, and any equipment left in the park goes to the Gladdens as well.
1: Better pick your equipment up.
0: Always take your stuff
1: home. I went to Max's first little game today. He's 4 years old. And I go, where's your gear? And he goes, Dad's carrying it. And I go, no. You carry your own gear.
0: Was he excited? Get his uniform and his hat?
1: He was excited but nervous, you know. All these little kids running around. He knew what was going on. He had to get his new hat, get the new jerseys, number 4. Has his name on the back. I go, take your shirt off. He goes, no. Well, you got to put your new jersey on.
0: That is exciting beginning to his career. Now, will he play in the same league, obviously at a different age group, that Luca plays in?
1: No, Luca's over in Wayzata.
0: Okay.
1: Max is playing in the Eden Prairie League.
0: All right, nice. And did you get to stay for the game?
1: No.
0: Yeah, well, we'll get some updates on that one. Maybe that'll be our out-of-town scoreboard. Here's the result.
2: The call on the field is overturned. The runner is out. Kansas City will retain his challenge.
0: So they're going to overturn it. Royce, instead of stretching out an infield single, is going to be out 4-3, and already 4 assists for Michael Massey at second base through 2 innings. We've played 2, 1-0 Royals. This is your home for Twins baseball.
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5: 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Just heard Royce Lewis's first at-bat in the major league since May 17th. He went down to AAA, was there for 13 games, got recalled earlier this morning. Asked him if he had a timetable when he was sent down on when he would be back in the majors.
6: No, you can't. You know, I didn't put any expectations. You know, all you could do is force their hand and try to get back to the big leagues as fast as possible, just like anyone would do in the organization. You know, all those guys that I was playing with, they all want to be big leaguers. They're big league talents, and they can easily do that. It's just about opportunity and trying your best to you know, force the hand.
5: Yeah, and Royce did that by ripping it up in the 13 games for the Saints. By the way, he's normally sporting that trimmed goatee look. He's growing the beard out, almost like the hockey playoff beard look for Royce.
0: Well, if it leads to playoffs, it is worth sacrificing your chin for a while. Kyle Isbell going to lead things off here. Speaking of beards, he's got that big old bushy beard, and he'll lead off in the number nine spot. Then it's Jensen, whose home run is the game's only run, and Witt. Isbell 3-for-19 in his career against Joe, and he takes a pitch wide, one ball and no strikes. Treasure Island Resort and Casino, the exclusive casino partner of the Twins. 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Isbell fouls one back to our left. That lands right over in the old Willingham seats. Souvenir strike one.
1: I promise you the Willinghams are out on the lake somewhere today. Yeah. Family on a road trip came up here. And
0: how fun is that? Hit the Louisville Slugger Factory as a pitch in. Mm-hmm. And then the Wrigley Field.
1: We're going to find out where the key is left for the house down there by the water.
0: Right where he's staying? So yeah. If you put it under the mat or if you put it in the mailbox.
1: Yeah.
0: 2-1. Swung on a miss. It's 2-2. Kind of a late hack at that fastball. We will hear your chat with Josh tomorrow behind the batting mm-hmm. cage. Looking forward to that. He looks like he could still suit up and pop one of the seats.
1: We asked him about the home run derby.
0: Yeah, he said he was training for one. As a called strike three outside corner, got him with a sweeper that bit the outer edge. Strikeout number two for Joe. And the leadoff man retired. Here's Jensen, who authored the 1-0 lead that still stands with a solo home run to open the game. Josh said he was training for the better part of a month, and then right before the actual home run derby, he pulled an oblique in the cage. I like that he had his boys were pitching to him. He had his kids mm-hmm. pitching to him. Jensen swings and foul tips into the glove, 0-1. You were asking his two sons who are still in school if they pitched, and I love Josh's response.
1: We don't raise pitchers.
0: Yeah. we're not looking to raise any pitchers. High fly ball to left. Larnick moving well, makes the catch. Two away, and here's Bobby Witt Jr. So after giving up three straight balls over 100 off the bat, Joe Ryan has settled in. He's retired seven straight, all strikeouts and soft contact, and he'll face Bobby Witt Jr. Bobby Witt hit the ball to the left center that Kreidler hung on to when he and Larnick collided. Pitch just wide, one ball, no strikes. Strike called, and it's one ball and one strike. A great little energy in the park today. It's not full by any means, but there's just a murmur in the crowd. People collectively enjoying the sun. Early summer Saturday afternoon. A lot going on in the Twin Cities. There's a pitch wide. It's 2-1. We've got art fairs and grad parties, and the lakes are bumping. Baseball, basketball wrapping up next door. Good day. 2-1 is high. 3-1. Our friends from Watertown, South Dakota are in town. They brought a busload down. K-Watt is in the house. A bunch of Twins fans from just across the border enjoying the sunshine today. There's a 3-1 pitch. Bobby Witt Jr. takes it for a strike, and it's 3-2. Stolen a base in four straight games. And the hits haven't been piling up, but he's been walking more. Leads the league, tied with Jose Ramirez and Nassim Nunez for the league lead with 22. Fouls this one back to our right. And the count stays full, 3-2. Still scoring a lot of runs. Home runs are at 9. They really thought moving the fences in was going to spike the home run tallies for this team. That hasn't worked out. The pitch. A little dribbler. Slow roller. Hard play for Gray. Whip can fly. Gray knows it, and he runs right over the top of the ball. It'll be an infield hit for Bobby Witt Jr. Boy, so Joe makes a great pitch and gets really soft contact. And, Danny, there's very little chance you're ever going to get Bobby Witt Jr. He's just going to outrun that ball.
1: Yeah, you know, and he's a tough guy to defend as an infielder. Do I shorten up a little bit, maybe three steps, because he runs so well I can get to the ball a little bit quicker? But that's just cued off the end of the bat. Nothing that Gray can do about that.
0: So let's see if Witt gets moving here with Pasquantino in the box. Vinny, a single to right, first time up. Bobby's stolen six bags in his last six games.
1: Pitch violation.
0: It's going to cost Joe a ball to Vinny Pasquantino. Well, no, it's on the hitter. Everybody up here thought it was a ball, but it was a strike, and the count is 0-1 now. Vinny wasn't ready. No, I think it is a ball.
1: Yeah.
0: Scoreboard operator got it wrong. Mark Ripperger saying change that, so it's a ball. The violation was on Joe, and he throws over to first, and Bobby gets a face full of dirt.
1: Yeah, and another thing, last night's ball game, it was the first time I can recall we saw that pickoff move three times or disengagement, and it was ruled a balk.
0: Yeah, because he threw over, then he stepped off without throwing over, and then he threw over thinking it was his second time, and it gave him second. There goes Bobby. He's running. The throw from Caratini right on the bag, but Bobby just too quick. Make it five straight games with a stolen base for Bobby Witt Jr.
1: I like that. Pasquantino he saw that he's running. I'm going to bat with a guy in scoring position here. Bobby Witt Jr. is just a complete player.
0: 23 of 26 now in stolen bases, leads the league. Stolen seven bases in his last six and change. And he understands that this offense needs a jump start. He's not stealing bases for show. He's stealing bases to try to get some runs on the board. As Vinny takes a strike, and the count is 2-1. And what you love about it is he didn't waste any time. You know, he's not waiting for the perfect pitch. He's not waiting deep in the count. Just go.
1: He's a guy that, you know, he gets on first base. The pitcher knows it. Catcher knows it. The manager knows it. Everybody in the ballpark.
0: 2-1. Just off the plate away. 3-1. They're going to challenge this one.
2: Catcher is challenging the pitch.
0: Boy, this is going to be very close.
2: Pitches a strike. Minnesota has two remaining challenges.
0: That's a big flip from Vic Caratini. It's on the outside corner. Just clips the zone. So instead of 3-1 to a power hitter, it's 2-2. That's a big strike. Nice job, Vic. Joe Ryan appreciative. Witt's at second base. 1-0 Royals. The pitch. Fouled straight back. Stays 2-2.
1: We've seen Pasquantino have some pitches to hit. And right there, that was grooved, and he just fouled it straight back. And that's probably one of the reasons, just 9 home runs, 26 driven in on the year.
0: Those are pitches that are damage pitches typically for Vinny Pasquantino. And just off just a little bit. 2-2 is down low, 3-2.
1: The timing is there. It's just that he's under the ball just a little bit too much. You see a good swing like that, and the ball goes right over the umpire's head, straight back. He's got it timed up.
0: Caratini going to jog on out and chat with Joe Ryan. I'm not sure what's sparked this. But with three balls and two strikes, Garcia's on deck. First base is open. We just want to make sure they have the right pitch dialed up here, 3-2 for Vinny.
1: Yeah, and I'm not sure if that swing there about what we were talking about, how he timed it up, if that kind of changes. And the catcher sees that. He can hear that foul ball and try something different. And the guy in the on-deck circle, he hasn't played in about five or six games, so is there rust in his bat?
0: Let's see what they doctored up. Joe is back atop the mound. Pasquantino steps in. Bobby Witt Jr. at second base. Royals lead 1-0. We're in the third inning with two outs. And the pitch is hit high in the air to left center field. Kreidler and Larnick looking at each other. And Larnick races into the gap to make the catch as Kreidler, from a safe distance, cruises in behind him in a backup position. So a nice running grab by Trevor Larnick on a well-struck ball. We've played 2.5 innings at Target Field. It's 1-0 Kansas City. And this is your home for Twins baseball.

0: Avila facing Tristan Gray. Rojas in on the grass at third, and the first pitch is up and away. One ball, no strikes. It's funny because Gray is a guy who mostly swings away, but he had a bunt hit last night, and now they're playing him completely differently. Gray tries to check and can't. He swings through a changeup, 1-1. 10 for 26, his last nine games. That's nearly a 400 clip. Breaking ball is rolled towards first base. Picked up by Pasquantino. Pasquantino steps on the base. More soft contact. That is the hallmark for Avila, and he's got a ton of it. First time through the order, he'll face the number nine hitter, Kreidler. 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Learn more at rcu.org. Kreidler swings at the first pitch about half the time. Highest percentage on the club. Doesn't swing here, and he takes in, one ball, no strikes.
1: This is the small sample from Avila. Like you said, he's got good height, good delivery, and his stuff comes freely out of his hand.
0: 1-0 off the plate. Jensen tried to feather it back to the zone. Doesn't get the call. 2-0.
1: He's got a good fastball. He's in 96, 97. Little slide piece right there that just off the plate. And a good changeup. Changeup mostly the left-hander so far.
0: 2-0 is a curveball. He's thrown a couple of those effectively today. Not this one. It's 3-0 now to Kreidler. Larnick's on deck. Trevor will be the first guy to get two looks at Avila. 3-0 is in. Strike call. Solo home run for Carter Jensen to open the game. That's our only run. 1-0 Royals. And the 3-1 pitch. Breaking ball down and in, ball four. So Kreidler takes his base. And before we flip to the top of the lineup card for Larnick, one out at bat. 10 seconds for station ID on your home for Twins baseball. Larnick lined out to left center field his first time up. This pitch to Larnick drops in for a strike. He got a first pitch curveball in the count 0-1.
1: A good one right there. Tight rotation on it. Late break. It's good tilt.
0: Second time through the order. Teams are 6 for 13. Double homer. 5 walks. That's what the Twins are hoping for today. This one chopped right back up the middle. They're going to get a double play. Witt grabs it right at the base. Throws to first to get Larnick. And a minimum face. And a blink and you missed it, bottom of the third. Still 1-0 Royals. Fourth inning looming on your home for Twins baseball.
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0: 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For the fourth inning, here's Danny.
1: Well, thank you, Chris. Good afternoon, everybody. Mikel Garcia leads off. And the first pitch on an outside corner, strike one. Garcia DHing. Three homers, 22 driven in, .267 average. Fighting a little bit of a hamstring injury right now. And Ryan missed outside with a fastball. One run, three hits for the Royals. That was a leadoff home run by Carter Jensen. Since then, just a couple of soft base hits. Singles by Pasquantino. A little flare into right field. That's going to be a tough play. Martin, he'll pull up and field it on the one hop. Just off the end of the bat. Leadoff single. Start top half of the fourth inning. Caglione bats. He is not batting.
0: Yeah, that is definitely not him.
1: Is
0: Lane Thomas.
1: Thomas going to bat. And most likely stay in the ballgame. He takes it, breaking ball in the outside corner for a strike.
0: Typically only used against left-handed pitching. So we'll have to get an update on Caglione's status. He struck out looking back in the first. Hasn't been tested in the outfield.
1: That one just missed outside. I'm trying to think. Caglione just had one at bat. He struck out looking. Maybe just be under the weather. Tap foul. Lane Thomas hit a grand slam on Monday. It's his third career grand slam. Hoping to get a little more offense out of him. Slider missed outside. Thomas in the box, batting with a count of two balls, two strikes. Ground ball to shortstop. Should be two. Gray to Lewis. Back to first and throws it away. He skips under the glove of Clemens and now into the camera well. And I believe Lewis is going to be charged with an error. Allow the runner Thomas to advance to second base. Kind of a tailor-made, and we were asking Gino, was finding out about the footwork around second base on Royce Lewis. He was near the bag playing up the middle. Got there, got the ball, and then the throw skipped under the glove of Clemens. Good feed. Everything was right.
0: Just kind of sunk that ball down into the dirt in front of Cody.
1: Runner scoring position, Massey bats. Hit in the air, left field. Larnick drifting to his right. And Thomas going to tag up from third and now hold up as Larnick quickly gets the ball back in the infield. Boy, Massey, he likes to swing the bat early.
0: So does Collins. Collins was out on a pitch his last time up.
1: We've seen that with certain organizations. Sometimes, Chris, it's that philosophy, and it might have a lot to do with the fact that Ryan's on the mound. Fills up the strike zone. Don't want to get behind in the count on him. So try to do damage early. Thomas at second base. And a pitch to Collins missed outside. Collins 2-for-7 in this series. Switch hitter, little fire hydrant in the batter's box. Short and stocky. That one missed down and in. Rojas would bat next if Collins can keep the inning alive. One run, four hits for Kansas City. Twins with no runs, no hits. With the foul, two balls and a strike. Ryan on the mound at 61 pitches here in the top of the fourth. High and away. Joe hasn't walked anybody, just a couple of strikeouts. Joe's season high punchouts is 9. Kerhaj 12. Fouled off again on a 3-1 pitch. Joe's second time against Kansas City. He had the game in Kansas City, went 4 innings, gave up 9 hits. Got roughed up. Gave up a career 9 hits. 3-2 pitch on the way. Just outside. And Ryan on the mound kind of asked the home plate umpire, is that up? Is that away? No response from Ripperger, the home plate umpire.
0: Now, it was out, and it was not a strike, so no challenge. You would have lost one there. And this is where the error on the double play ball comes back to get you, because now you're up to 7 extra pitches here for Joe Ryan.
1: Exactly, Chris. And now you got a kid up here, Rojas, that just playing in his second game, was called up the other day. He was in a minor league game and played in that game, went 1-for-3 in that game, got on a plane, flew in right before during the storm. Got in mid-game. Pitch outside. And he got the base hit up the middle, didn't he? Driving the 2-inning runs.
0: Did you ever arrive, like, from a rehab or when you got called up in the middle of a game?
1: No. We arrived in Edmonton one time, went right to the ballpark. And a pitch. Hit down the left field line. Larnick's going to chase, but that's going to make it into the seats. Flying in Edmonton. And we had to unload the bus, stay to the ballpark, played the game. And I just recall some of the starting pitchers, they got to leave the ballpark and go check into the hotel. Up there in Vancouver, you know, we were playing like at 10 o'clock at night. Still sunshine. That was a long travel day. 1-1 Hit in the air, center field. Playable Kreidler. To his left, he waits and now puts that one away. Royal Strand 2. We're going to the bottom of the fourth inning. It'll be Brooks Lee, Clemens Bell. 1-0 Kansas City on your home for Twins Baseball.

0: bottom of the fourth, Brooks Lee leads off. First pitch, swinging foul, tipped into the glove of Jensen. Brooks grounded out to the second baseman, Massey. Massey's had four opportunities fielding ground balls today. No balls and a strike. Ground ball, that one's down the right field line, foul. We got to do an assignment here. Do we send an intern after to find out who the ball people are on the corner so when they make a good play, we can maybe talk about them like the Giants do?
1: Need like a little media guide with all their different
0: I don't need a media guide. I just need somebody to take a notepad down there. Ask him his name, where you're from. Tap off the foot of Lee. Just give me a name and where you're from. You're in high school?
1: Age, name, hobbies.
0: Yeah. You know, you got a favorite player. There's no chance they're on the ground screw, right?
1: They used to be ground screw guys, but I don't think they are anymore.
0: Okay. And we've got, like, eight interns down there, right?
1: At least eight. Maybe 10, maybe 12.
0: Well.
1: A lot of them.
0: I just need one. Swing and a miss. Slee goes down swinging. That's just the second strikeout for Avila. If one of those interns were there right now, he could walk down there and get up to the railing and just lean over and say, hey, what's your name? The broadcast crew would like to know a little bit about you. But I guess if you're on TV, you could do that. Swung on a miss by Clemens. They seem to get all the in-game interviews, right?
1: Maybe walk the warning track with the guy and talk to him. I don't know. Play catch with them. Mic him up.
0: I think I've seen that episode.
1: We did bring on Twins Radio the ball person life to the air.
0: We did. Fly ball, shallow left field. Routine. Shades his eyes, and that one's put away. Two down.
1: And for those who aren't familiar, the Giants broadcast, they have these bald dudes, and
0: they're called bald dudes.
1: They have to be over 65, I think, usually retired. And they have a whole, like, media guide, so they always know who's working, and they have a whole backstory.
0: And they wear a Giants uniform.
1: Mm-hmm. Have a number.
0: As Bell takes this one down and away, ball one.
1: And the beauty is when you've got the older guys, I mean, that's a big resume. That's a big, you've got a lot to talk about because they've done
0: a
1: lot.
0: Could be veterans and former attorneys. Fouled back, good cut. One ball, one strike, two down.
1: Maybe some former ball players.
0: Maybe.
1: Mixed in there.
0: Maybe they play in fantasy leagues.
1: Yeah. Fantasy camp.
0: Bell with a count of one ball, one strike, down 1-0. Avila delivers. Tapper foul. Grady Sizemore lets that go, and there's the ball person down the right field line. He's going to gobble that up. You know, he's got credentials around his neck as well. So could be an employee.
1: Mm-hmm. Getting hounded for that ball. He's not giving it up easily.
0: Well, he's probably looking for the right fan. In the hole is Bell, 1-2. Laid off a changeup. Evens it up, two balls and two strikes. Martin in the on-deck circle. If the inning would continue. Avila rocks, delivers. There's a foul ball down the left field line.
1: Well played.
0: Well played out of this. He's going to give that ball away right away.
1: Got up off the chair, backed up, got the good hop.
0: Yes. Two-two. That one's foul down the right field line. And again, boy, they're competing against one another.
1: Anything you can do, I can do better. Didn't even need to carry him on that one.
0: Well, he's got a pocket full of baseballs right now. Avila calls timeout. He wants a new baseball. Bell in this series, 1-for-6 with a ribby. 33 on the year. Waiting for the home run. He's 198 career. Big flies. Swung on a miss. Chased down and away and another strikeout. three here this afternoon for Avila. Twins go quietly, three up, three down, four in the books. 1-0 Kansas City. Will be back on your home for Twins baseball.
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0: Full count, the payoff. Freeman lets one fly in the air to deep right center field. We're at the wall, and we're going home! Freeman with a walk-off home run in the bottom of the ninth inning.
3: Yeah, Dodgers win at 1-0. Dodgers, since they have won 17 of their last 22 games, they have the best record in baseball going back to May 13th. As things stand right now, the second-best record overall in the game behind Atlanta.
0: Yeah, and that's why nobody likes the Dodgers. They're too good. They got all the real good players. They're just a good organization, got a ton of money. Isbell leads off for the Royals here in the top half of the fifth inning. And a pitch taken in there for a strike. You know, with that collective bargaining negotiations going on where the ownership presented a proposal to the union. That one misfired outside, 1-1. Initially, numbers $250 million for a salary cap, $150 million for a floor, and Dodgers are well over $400 million. Mets are over $400 million. Curve in there for a strike. One ball, two strikes. How do you then get those teams down to the 250?
1: Good question.
0: And if you're the Dodgers, they've got the money to be over $400 million. They got the money to pay the best players. Swung and a miss. Isbell grabs some pine, and second strikeout for him. That's the third strikeout for Joe Ryan.
1: It was a complicated issue, and you got to the point where both sides throw out early proposals, and then they argue over even what the semantics are within the proposals. Well, how are you counting that money? What do you count this against? What do you count that against? And hopefully they can do all that talking behind closed doors, because I would rather the baseball chatter be about Freddie Freeman hitting walk-off home runs than about you know, the collective bargaining arguments on the daily basis. I'd rather hear about the play on the field than what's going on off the field.
0: Yeah, Jensen takes first pitch inside. You know, I agree 100%. And having been part of that union rep, there's leaks. And people leak information for a reason. Ground ball. Dive stopped by Lewis. Gets up. Throws in time. Nice play all around. Royce Lewis on the grass diving. Came up, short hop, Clemens at first base made a nice play.
1: Royce with a big smile on his face. He's looking over at Cody, and he says, I promise I'm going to get those in the air. But what a wonderful stop. Good reaction time.
0: Real nice play on both ends of it. Joe Ryan also kind of pointing his glove at Royce Lewis. Nice play. Here's Bobby Witt. Two down, bases empty. Missed outside. Yeah, Bobby Witt. Boy, the scouting report. Sliders away. Fastballs away. And there's a slider. Swung on and missed. it's the one that you present. You can get him to swing at it, and it drops out of the strike zone. One ball, one strike. He can definitely catch up to your fastball. And there is a fastball fouled straight back. He was on that. Two down, bases empty, 1-0. The Royals leadoff home run. Carter Jensen is eighth of the year. And that's been it. Three other hits by the Royals, all singles. And strike three on the outside corner. Nice job, Joe Ryan. Good job, Royce Lewis. Three up, three down, going to the bottom of the fifth. 1-0 Kansas City. You're listening to Twins Baseball. 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
0: Austin Martin in the box, and the first pitch, check swing on a slider, missed outside. Austin with a strikeout, his first time up. One for nine now in this series. RBI, 3-for-20 on the homestand. And that one is going to be challenged. Jensen, the catcher.
11: Catcher's challenging the pitch.
0: Field, it got over the plate. Not sure if it was too low, and that's a strike.
11: Kansas City has two challenges remaining.
0: The catchers are getting pretty good at that. They really are, and you're talking a tenth of an inch that's just getting the strike zone. One ball, one strike. Tap foul. One ball, two strikes. And with this ABS, the box that they have, Chris, doesn't it float or change based on the batter?
1: Yeah, they measured everybody.
0: In spring training.
1: Yep.
0: You had to get shoes on, and they stood you upright.
1: Sometimes they measured you 2-3 times if they thought you were fudging it.
0: Yes. But the strike zone, as a catcher, I got to know everybody's strike zone. Line drive, base hit into right center field. Nice job. That's Austin Martin right there. Leadoff single, threat to run.
1: And that's the swing we've been waiting on for Austin Martin. He talked with us last night a little bit about how he's been getting pitched differently. He's trying to make some adjustments, but that's when he's at his best.
0: Fastball away. Got on top. Real pretty swing right there by Austin Martin.
1: Now let's see a motor.
0: Carantini bats, switch hitter. And Victor walked in his only at bat. Avila. Out of the stretch, and it's fouled off. Strike one. Well, fifth inning for this young right-hander. Said last time out, pitched against Cincinnati, went five innings, gave up just two hits, one run. Did walk four. And there's quickly strike two. got the win in that game through 86 pitches in five innings. Fly ball hit well to right field, and he's going to be off the wall. Martin around second. He's going to be held up at third. Caratini into second. Twins have something going here. Nobody out, second and third. And Royce Lewis will step to the plate.
1: Another extra base hit for Vic Caratini. He went through a stretch here to start the year where there was some contact, but not a lot of power, not a lot of damage. And of late, we're seeing the doubles, the home runs. And Derek Sheldon feels like Vic has made the adjustments and with his body has gotten to the place to be the hitter they thought they were getting.
0: And here's Royce Lewis, grounded out, second base his first time up. Royals are going to bring the infield in. Speed at third. Caratini, the runner, at second. Avila out of the stretch. Missed on a slider down and away. Royce Lewis just called up. He had eight home runs in 13 ball games down there at AAA, drove in 19. Pulled foul down the left field line. One ball, one strike. Talked to Royce today. He was coming from the back room with about a half a dozen bats. Mentioned to him, you only need one. And a pitch. Check swing. Didn't go around.
1: He also had two or three gloves stacked on his head. He was trying to carry all of it at one time, and the bats were kind of clanging together.
0: Bats here with a count of 2-1, two on. Down 1-0. Swung on and missed. Chased that good slider down and off the plate. Boy, Avila, he's got some good stuff. Two balls, two strikes. Need to put it in play. Check swing on a slider, didn't go.
1: Boy, and if he walks in, Mr. Bases Loaded is on deck and Tristan Gray.
0: I got to imagine it's a slider. As Lewis in the box, here it is. Check swing, held up, nice at bat. Takes the walk. Third issued by Avila today. Brian Sweeney, pitching coach, jogs out. All right, what kind of numbers you got on Gray? Bases loaded, they are off the chart.
1: Yeah, these are one of my favorite numbers to look up.
0: 25 RBIs on the year. Aren't half of them with the bases loaded?
1: 14 of them with the bases loaded. With the bases loaded this year, 10 plate appearances, 9 at-bats. He's 5-for-9, a double, 2 grand slams. He also has a sacrifice fly. That at-bat for Royce, by the way, reminds me of something Derek Sheldon was talking about today at his office. He says it's not necessarily your at-bat. Hey, just do what you do every time you're in the batter's box. There's a team element here. It's the team's at bat. And understanding the situation, Royce, he didn't get crazy, didn't get big. He didn't try to hit a ball that he couldn't hit into the seats. He took his walk and passed the baton. That was a nice job.
0: He passed it to a good guy in Gray here. Infield's going to play back. And the first pitch, strike called on a changeup. Again, Avila, he's got all the pitches. First pitch changeup for a strike. Corners are pinched in. Curveball hit into center field, and that ball is going to hold up. Going to be caught. Twins are going to tie this game up as Martin tags up and touches home plate. 1-1 tie on a sac fly, Tristan Gray.
1: Nice job getting the equalizer. It's been a nice inning. Good quality plate appearances here. Second time through the order. Let's see if Kreidler now can keep the line moving and see if the Twins can land some sort of a knockout blow on Avila, who's into uncharted territory here.
0: What's Gray's numbers on the bases loaded average wise? Isn't it like three?
1: He was 5 for 9. So
0: okay,
1: yeah,
0: so
1: pretty good,
0: way up there. But he takes it to another level. Little comebacker to the pitcher. He'll go to second, back to first in time for the double play off the bat of Kreidler. The Twins though tied it up on a sack fly. Tristan Gray, 1-1 through 5 on your home for Twins baseball.

0: 4-3 double play. So Pasquantino in the box. Mikel Garcia and Elaine Thomas. Hitters 3, 4, and 5. As Ryan Rocks fires. Breaking ball in there for a strike. Joe, 4 strikeouts. He's walked 1. 79 pitches coming up. And that one missed down and in. And Garantini is going to ask for the challenge.
1: Catcher's challenging the pitch.
0: And he missed out on it.
1: Pitches the ball. Minnesota has 1 challenge remaining.
0: Missed out on that one. 1 ball, 1 strike. That one's pulled well foul. Out in front, if you can hit that ball in that direction, that was a line drive over the Twins' dugout.
2: Hit the glass there.
0: Yeah.
2: So the end of the Thriving Club.
0: Just a little bit early. A little number. That one's down the first baseline, fielded by Clemens, foul territory. Pasquantini had a base hit his first time up. Flew out to left field. Leads off here, top half of the sixth inning. And a pitch. Lined into center field. Solid knock. Tried to get a fastball by him. And leadoff single for the Royals who start the top half the sixth inning. Here is Garcia to bat. Hey, Play Ball Weekend is here, encouraging youth everywhere to get out and play. And you can visit playball.org to learn more and sign up for those free events near you today. Let's all play ball.
2: You started your day at a youth baseball game?
0: I did. I went over. Grandson Max got his first jersey, hat. As Garcia takes a breaking ball outside, ball 1. He had been practicing in the backyard. His father, Jim, had been throwing to him underhand pitch, of course. Oversized bat, of course. And a pitch. Fouled back. 1 ball, 1 strike.
2: Do you have a cage? Did you make a cage?
0: He does not have a cage. He's got, you know what a pitchback is?
2: Yeah. You throw it and it bounces back to you and
0: yes.
2: You can catch it?
0: Yeah, he's got one of those. So, you know, he's got the catcher's gear and he looks great in catcher's gear. The problem is he misses the catch part.
2: Just the
0: 1-1. Pitch high and tight.
2: But he likes to have the gear on. He likes the idea of being back there.
0: He loves baseball. He was into the monster trucks. Maybe it's seasonal with him, but he tried hockey. That didn't go well. But he's 4. And a 2-1. That one missed inside. 3 balls and 1 strike.
2: Well, Royce Lewis said today with Gino, he said, we want to go out and play like we're 4 years old. Like that,
0: he did.
2: That kind of enthusiasm, and that's right where Max is.
0: Swung and a miss, boy, a slow bender that Garcia was fooled badly. Just a slow sweeper. Run a count full, 3-2. Pasquantino, the runner at first base, nobody out. And a pitch. Swung on a miss, came right back with the breaking ball. And Garcia takes a look back at Ryan as he heads back to the dugout. He swung at 2 balls well off the plate. Strikeout number 5. Lane Thomas came on in the 4th inning. Hit for Caglione. We have not heard why he left the ballgame. Check swing foul. Not a good swing there.
2: We've got our best people on it. We've got some investigative folks digging into their sources with the Royals organization.
0: Say that again, our best people?
2: Our best people. Our best person. We only have one guy.
0: Missed on a breaking ball. 1 ball, 1 strike. But what makes that person the best?
2: Well,
0: if he's the only one?
2: Yeah, he's the best. He's the worst. He's the only.

0: So we got.
1: You never want to be the best. You just want to be good. Breaking ball came right back with it. One ball, two strikes.
0: Now, he hasn't gotten us any information yet since he's been put on the case.
1: Well, I promise you he's not going to get it. Here's 1-2. Fly ball, shallow, left center. Kreidler, Lark, oh, it's going to land in front of everybody. Kreidler kind of gave up on it and took his eyes off of it and looked at Larnick. And Larnick, boy, that ball was in center field.
0: Straight away.
1: And just watching Kreidler, he might have reacted one step back, but still pulled up on it way too soon. So that's going to land for a base hit. Pasquantino, all he could do is get back to second base.
0: Now, do you think that has something to do with the fact that they smashed into each other at full speed in the first inning, so a little extra careful when he saw Larnick streaking into his area?
1: Well, when you're the left fielder, you've got a pie shape of there's my area. And you're a center fielder, you've got a pie shape of here's my area. And sometimes if you're spread out, there's a gray area in between. And we always like to cover that gray area up so we could pinch left center. No gray area. The two pies connected. I know I can get there. I know he can get there. But I'm giving up the gray area toward the foul line. There ain't nobody over there. That one right there, that's, like you said, that was hit straight away, almost straight away center field. But didn't get a good read on it in center field. Larnick did, and Larnick did everything he could. Ran a long way. But it did look like Kreidler kind of gave up on it, took his eye off it, maybe saw Larnick on a dead sprint and said, I already made contact with that guy. Here's Massey to bat, two on, 1-1 tie. Breaking ball outside. Pete Mackey made a quick trip to the mound, talked things over. Twins bullpen quiet right now. 93 pitches, Joe Ryan. We're in the sixth. Massey bats, dangerous. Tapper foul, right field line. Massey, 0 for 2, a fly out to third, fly out to left. Left-hander warming up right now. I believe that's Taylor Rogers. Kansas City has a left-hander in their bullpen. A fastball, good pitch. Boy, he grunted that one up at 95. Daniel Lynch is the left-hander for Kansas City. Taylor Rogers, the left-hander for Minnesota. Is Ryan. Boy, Ryan shook off two times, nodded his head yes. Shook off, and now a little spin move. Checking Pasquantino at second base, holding back. Top of the sixth inning, 1-1 tie. Twins only two hits. Hit into center field. Kreidler started in and now drifts back. Pasquantino, he's not even going to try. So a fly ball out, out number two. And now to get Isaac Collins to the plate. Series versus the Royals brought to you by Royal Credit Union, where people matter and financial well-being comes first. Learn more at rcu.org. Right shoulder soreness from Caglione. As Collins takes a fastball in there for a strike.
0: That solves that mystery.
1: Yep. And I'm not sure if our best he got that.
0: Yeah, he went 0-for on that. That was a swing and a miss.
1: No balls and a strike. High and away. One ball, one strike. Collins on the year. He's got an average 273. So he's hitting 215 right now. Three homers, 16 driven in. Runs that one off the plate. Two balls and a strike. 98 pitches.
0: Biggest at bat of the ballgame. Tie game. Runner in scoring position. I think probably Joe's last guy. Let's walk off the field. Don't make him come get you here and put Rogers in a pickle with the bags full.
1: Check swing. They're going to peel, see if he went. He held up, says crew chief Dan Bellino at third base. Ryan this year has gone to that 100-pitch mark twice. 101, his third start in five innings. Went 106, six innings at Cleveland. Big pitch, 3-1. Check swing, and he walked him. That's going to load him up with two down for Rojas, the batter. Second walk, he's walked two today, both of them to Isaac Collins. So here's a guy, 0 for 2, Rojas, in just his second game with Kansas City. Ryan out of the stretch, ground ball fielded by Ryan. He'll jog over. And underhand flip, so Rojas taps back to the pitcher. Nice job, Joe Ryan. Most likely his afternoon is done. They leave him loaded. Bottom of the sixth, all tied up 1-1 on your home for Twins baseball.
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1: Well, that's going to be it. The afternoon is over for Luender Avila. He went five innings, only two hits. Gave up one run, three walks, three strikeouts. He'll give way to the left-hander veteran Daniel Lynch. First pitch to Trevor Larnick, down and away, ball one. Larnick 0 for 2 this afternoon. Early in the ballgame, had a violent collision with center fielder Kreidler. First pitch up and into the backstop. Boy, Larnick, that would have left a mark. Brooks Lee due up next, and then Cody Clemens, top of the order. Twins just two hits, got a double and a single. Back-to-back hits in that fifth inning. Lynch in his 26th game, they use him a lot. Delivers on the outside corner for a strike. Little blue darter at 94. Lanky left-hander. First-round draft pick back in 2018. Fly ball hit to right field, hit fairly well into the corner, and it's going to be caught. In front of the wall underneath that overhang, Lane Thomas read it pretty good. Sounded a little hollow off the bat of Trevor Larnach.
0: And you can see Thomas, the veteran, so casual, drew a beat on that one, didn't panic. Tight confines out there. Maybe a younger outfielder doesn't take quite the same easy line to it, but a nice play by Thomas.
1: And here is Brooksley, first pitch outside, ball one. Lynch was originally a starter with Kansas City. Missed outside. Two balls, no strikes. 15 starts in 2021. ERA almost at six. Came back 27 starts the following year as Lee swings and misses on a changeup. And that's when they started really looking, doing a deep dive on him. He went 4-13 with a 5.13 ERA. Popped up first base, Pasquantino routine here. As two down.
0: He was one of four number one picks that year, and they were all college starters. Brady Singer, Chris Bubich.
1: Singer with Cincinnati now. Yep. I liked him.
0: Bubich, who struggled, went to the bullpen, yep, came back and became an all-star, and now he's injured. And then Jackson Kowar, who didn't work out, was well-traveled. Actually, the Twins had him in spring camp, and then Lynch was the fourth.
1: Two down, bases empty. Cody Clemens, that one skips to the backstop. Head on down to the Farm Minor League update. How about yesterday, Cedar Rapids Colonels? They won 8-3 against Wisconsin Timber Rattlers. Shortstop Merrick Houston, he went 3-for-5, couple homers, stole a base. Twins, number 8 prospect, now batting 302. Check swing, and Cody could not hold up. One-one tie, six hits for the Royals, just two hits for the Twins. And 1-1. That one missed just outside and low. Lynch, part of this a bullpen for Kansas City. Throws hard, ground ball, first base. Pasquantino gloves it cleanly, steps on the bag and retires Cody Clemens. A 3-up, 3-down inning here. 6 in the books here at Target Field. 1-1 tie. We'll be back on your home for Twins Baseball.
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1: 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New pitcher on the mound for the Twins. Good job, Joe Ryan, today. 6 innings, 6 hits, 1 run. Walked a couple, 5 strikeouts. Take you the rest of the way. Here's Chris
0: And there's Taylor Rogers facing lefty Kyle Isbell. Isbell feigns as if to bunt and takes a ball, 1-0. 13 of Taylor's 16 appearances, last 16, have been scoreless. But when you work out of a bullpen, they don't talk about the ones where you don't give up runs as a strike called. Because two of the three he did allow runs were ninth inning runs that cost the Twins games. The Reynolds walk-off in Pittsburgh, and he took the loss here the other night. As this one is bunted, beautifully out in front of home plate. Caratini has it, throws to first, and nice job, Vic Caratini. Ball never left the dirt apron. As Caratini pounced on it like a bulldog on a pork chop, and he throws him out at first base, and there's one away.
1: You know, if you're a young player and you're the catcher, the ball's bunted, like you said, down the third baseline. Caratini ran around the ball, so he had now his back to the third baseman before he reached down to pick it up. So it's just now pick it up, a step, and throw.
0: That's a really good point, Danny. The fundamental footwork that goes into making that play look as routine as it was. Here's Jensen. Lefty facing Rogers. Sweeper for a strike in the count 0-1.
1: The other way would be if it's more down the third baseline, let's say on the grass, out of that dirt cutout, you run, you turn your back to the pitcher, and you pick it up and then spin and throw.
0: Spin. Check swing at another sweeper, and that's a strike, and it's 0-2. Always impress the guys when they spin, knowing how to pick up the target at first base as they're coming out of their spin. 0-2 pitch, wide, 1-2.
1: You know, it's no different than a shortstop when they dive, and, you know, they dive in the hole, they get up. They have some radar, and they know exactly where it is, and they can come up and kind of blindly throw over there.
0: Here's the 1-2. Just did miss. They're going to challenge it. Vic thinks it's a strikeout.
12: First challenge on the pitch.
0: I think he's right.
12: Pitch is a strike. Minnesota has one challenge remaining.
0: Jensen will grab some bench, and Bobby Witt Jr. will be the final hurdler for Rogers. All that stands between the Twins and the seventh inning stretch. Our game is tied at 1. Solo home run for Carter Jensen to open the ball game. The Twins got a sack fly from Tristan Gray in the fifth. And the bases loaded with nobody out, scored just the single run.
1: What the ABS has done, there would have been barking from the dugout on that pitch.
0: First pitch is strike here, and it's 0-1.
1: The hitter would have been complaining that, hey.
0: No matter how it was called, someone was going to be mad.
1: Yes.
0: Rogers 0-1 to Witt. Off his hands, got right in his house, and it's fouled away 0-2. Got a group in the upper deck and left with the shirts off, and they're a little low on energy out in that sunshine. Do not have quite the Tarpshoff fervor that we saw during the rain delay the other night. Sometimes the tarp's better left on. 0-2 in the air. Left field, long running day for Larna. Chases after it, grabs it near the wall, bangs against the wall without number 3 in his glove. Boy, has Trevor had a workout in left field today. Rogers a 1-2-3 seventh. It's stretch time here at Target Field. See if the Twins can break this 1-1 deadlock after this on your home for Twins baseball.
13: Let's step back in time with this date in Twins history, narrated by Dick Bramer.
14: June 6th, 2004. Joe Mauer was playing in just his fifth career game and came to the plate with two runners on in a tie game in the eighth inning.
15: Here's the pitch. High drive. Deep right center field. Way back. Way back. Hello. And Joe Mauer, touch them all. Hello. First major league home run. And the Twins have the lead at 6-3.
14: Mauer's homer came off of Tiger starter Esteban Yan as the Twins held on to win 6-5. Mauer hit 143 home runs in his 15 seasons with the Twins.
13: To catch the next moment in Twins history, get your tickets at twins.com.

0: get the Pilot Games real impact from this one. When you play Pilot Games, your community wins. Carter Jensen, a lead-off homer off of Joe Ryan, got the Royals on the board. Twins, not much to speak of until the fifth inning. They had the bases loaded. Tristan Gray had a sac fly to tie things up. Royals threatened, though. They had the bases loaded. Two outs in the top of the sixth. Joe Ryan got out of it.
1: Ryan out of the stretch. Ground ball fielded by Ryan. He'll jog over. And underhand flip. So Rojas taps back to the pitcher. Nice job, Joe Ryan. Most likely his afternoon is done. They leave him loaded. Bottom of the sixth, all tied up 1-1.
0: Yeah, he did exit the game after that, but a nice top of the seventh there from Taylor Rogers. Now, Chris, how about if we get a couple runs here in the home half of the seventh?
2: It will not be easy, Gino. I hope you are correct, but Lucas Urshak can be tough. Sinker-slider guy. Four-seamer as well. He has struggled this year. He's lost his closer role. He faces Josh Bell, and Bell fouls one away, and the count is 0-1. A couple numbers jump out with Urshak. There's a guy who has 11 saves this year, but he's blown six of them. His ERA is at 6.45. And Danny, 22 and a third innings, 20 strikeouts, so those are down. 15 walks. Team's hitting 3.26 against him, but Bell skies this one straight up the stovepipe. Right at home plate, and Jensen catches it. So two pitches for out number one. You look at Urshak's stuff and you think, how possibly is he giving up this many base runners and runs? Because he's got the good stuff.
1: Well, he does, and, you know, that's what's tough about being a bullpen guy. You know, if I'm a hitter and I'm struggling 0 for 10, 0 for 12, I get my four at-bats the next day. He may sit for a while and then come into a jam and still be not good.
2: Pitch for a strike to Martin. Martin has scored the Twins' only run today, singled and scored in the fifth.
1: And when you read a report like that, he's struggling a little bit. A lot of walks. You go up there and you be patient, and all of a sudden now you let him get back in a groove.
2: Yeah, it's quickly 0-2. Sinker there, and it's nothing and two, and no evidence of the wildness. Yeah,
1: 97.
2: That reported. Walk back, you look at your hitting coach, and you say, really?
1: Yeah. Nice. Well, can't rely on them all the time. Don't forget, you get in the batter's box, you don't have a hitting coach.
2: 0-2 bounces, 1-2. Let's take 10 quick seconds for station ID on your home for Twins baseball.

0: Urshag on the third base side of the rubber delivers, and a breaking ball is hit foul up the third baseline. Rojas backhands it there. It stays 1-2. Bottom of the seventh, tie game. We talked all about all these close games the Royals were playing coming into the series, and sure enough, they've won 1-2. They've lost 1-2. Late and close, the name of the game for the 2026 Twins. 1-2. Looked at down. Good take. 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Part of a seven-game homestand here. Wraps up tomorrow. Pitch down and in. Nice job. 3-2. So working back towards potentially that walk we were talking about. As Urshag started 0-2, now 3-2. Frame is up, the pitch delivered, and he missed badly in ball four. Nice at bat from Austin Martin. As you said, Danny, you're all alone in the batter's box, and Austin that time kind of regained control, wrestled back control of that at bat from Urshag, didn't get himself out, and now he's the go-ahead run.
1: And after Urshag threw that last pitch, he just turned around, and you could see his head bobbing, he's upset, yelling at himself.
0: Vic Caratini has walked and doubled. 5 for his last 6. 6 for his last 11. Takes low. Much of the homestand, there's been one recurring theme on the homestand. There's a guy who shows up in a full-on George Washington costume who's been here, I think, almost every game. He's up in left field again. So throw over to first, and Martin dives back. Pasquantino thought they should challenge him. Royals are thinking about it, looking back to the phone on the back wall of the dugout that leads to the clubhouse and the review room. They will not challenge. Hey, he was the first guy in the game yesterday. Just a guy in a George Washington suit. I don't know if he washes it between games or what. Pitch on the way, and it's a little number foul, and they count 1-1. Who will blink first? 1-1 our score. Yoenis Gomez is milling around on the bullpen mound for the Twins. Bottom of the seventh inning. Pitch taken for a strike, and the count is 1-2. Lewis is on deck. Caratini will get time. Urshag looks in, holds a glove tight to his chest, peeks over his shoulder briefly. Martin doesn't run. A check swing, the appeal. He went, and down goes Victor Caratini, striking out on a slider. It'll be up to Royce with two outs. Well, Royce nearly beat out a ground ball, but upon review, a challenge made by the Royals dugout, he was found to be out 4-3 back in the second. Turned 27 years of age yesterday. Nice birthday present, a return to the big leagues. Pitch for a strike, 0-1. He and Joe Ryan share a birthday. Royce was 27, Joe was 30 yesterday. Joe in 6 one-run innings to celebrate the start of his 31st year. Massey towards the bag at second, hole right side, and this ball is popped up. Weak pop-up left side of the diamond. Called for by Witt. He'll make the catch. And Urshag, a scoreless seventh inning. We go to the eighth. It's still 1-1 on your home for Twins baseball.

0: Twins trying to squeeze a few more outs out of Taylor Rogers. He'll face the lefty Pasquantino. Pitch on the way, and Pasquantino swings and misses, and the count is 0-1. He bounced out against Taylor in the ballgame the other day. Pasquantino swings and tips the 0-1 foul. It's 0-2. Rogers came on to face Pasquantino in the eighth inning. There was a runner aboard. He bounced him out to end the threat and then gave up a couple of hits. Would eventually score with Lawrence on the mound. Cost the Twins the ballgame.
1: Yeah, I think he's just getting this guy right here.
0: 0-2 is low. Yeah, we got Caglione's out of the game, so it's righty Garcia, then the righty Lane Thomas.
1: And you got a righty in Gomez.
0: Yoendris is up. So the key when you get in a spot like that is make sure you get the guy you're supposed to get.
1: Exactly.
0: There's a plan. You just got to stick to it. The 1-2, just off the corner, and the count is 2-2. Raj nods his head and delivers. Swung on and popped up. Nice pitch. Foul territory in front of the Twins dugout for Clemens. Cody's right there on the dirt and makes the catch. And Taylor Rogers does his part of the plan, and we'll see if Derek Shelton's going to come get him here. And here comes Shelty off the top step. He'll circle around and come get Taylor Rogers. Job well done. Four up and four down for Raj. 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
4: 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After getting hammered by the Giants yesterday, the Cubs hoping for better results. Rafael Devers put the Giants on top with a solo homer in the bottom of the seventh, but the Cubs had an answer.
5: And get a little rally started. Cubs are down by a run. He drives one in the air to right. Going back is Hooley. That ball's got a chance. Gone. BCA with a home run to right. Ball game tied 1-1.
4: Yeah, those.
6: That's a rally?
4: Yeah, Coom, that is a rally. Those homers actually came in the sixth. This game's tied at one in the seventh. Chris.
0: I'm glad Coom is there to help you out, Gino. He is always willing to lend a hand. Andres Gomez is on the pitch here. Gomez has been really good with the Twins. 15 games, a .68 ERA, three saves. 18 punchouts in just 13 and a third innings. And Yoendris Gomez will take on Michael Garcia and Jack Caglione in a 1-1 game here in the top of the eighth. They split the first two games. Low scoring affair here in game three. If the Twins win today, they'll be 8-8, 16 games into this 17-game stretch. Also guarantee a winning homestand. Gomez delivers a strike and the count is 0-1. Lefty Strom is up in the pen for Kansas City. Both pens are thin. Both pens have struggled this year at times. 0-1. Sweeper popped up center field. Kreidler coming in. Lewis going out. It's Kreidler's ball. And Ryan makes the catch. Two outs. Well, celebrate in style. Book a Target Field suite and do it today. 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And when it gets hot and sticky outside, beauty of the suite is you can go outside, then you can duck in, get a little bite to eat, come back outside, spread around. Maybe there's someone in your group that talks the whole time. You don't want to listen to them. You can space out. Good way to watch a game. Lane Thomas takes wide, 1-0.
1: So I should go out on... I should move?
0: I don't know if we got enough room.
1: Wow.
0: for you to get away from me, Danny. One ball and no strikes. Here it comes. Pitch wide. Again, it was right shoulder soreness for Jack Caglione. Byron Buxton's over there going, really? I'll show you right shoulder soreness. Crashing to the wall at 100 miles an hour. It's a pitch down and away. Don't lose him. 3-0. Hopefully Caglione's okay. We have the finale of this series tomorrow. Hope to see him in there. They got Garcia back today. He's DHing yet to play in the field. And the 3-0 is a strike. It's 3-1. Who will blink first? 1-1. Staring contest here in the top of the eighth inning. Two outs, empty bases. Lee guards the line deep at third base. And the pitch swung on and popped up. It's off to our right. Fan in a Nick Gordon jersey next to a fan in a Joey Gallo jersey. Neither can make the play. And it's 3-2. That was right near Lindesen. But Lindelis. Three balls and two strikes. Come on, Yoendris. Gomez poised on the rubber. And the pitch. Swung on and popped up again. Foul. Spinning out of play over the first base dugout. 3-2 still. Gomez needs one more pitch. 3 balls, 2 strikes, 2 outs, infield deep. Here it comes. And it's off the corner, ball 4. So a 2-out walk to Lane Thomas, and now here's Michael Massey. Entered with a 6-game hitting streak, driving in a run in 5 of those 6 games. He is 0-for-3 today. Everything in the air against Ryan. A pop-up in foul territory to Brooks at third. Flight out to Larnick in left, Kreidler in center. Massey's dangerous. And he watches the first pitch strike. That was that sweeper. And sweeper has really proven to be the pitch that Gomez can lean on when he really needs either a swing and miss or a called strike. Oh, 1. Swung and a miss. It's 0-2.
1: He can lean on that pitch there, too. That's a good velocity fastball. Has options here to finish him off.
0: No balls and 2 strikes to Massey, the former Illinois star. Go-ahead runs at first base. 2 outs here in the top of the eighth inning. Gomez, third pitcher of the day behind Ryan and Rogers. Clemens holds the runner. And the 0-2 pitch is check swing foul near Collins in the on-deck circle. Stays 0-2, and Danny went back to the heater. He was down and away. Would have been ball 1, but Massey felt like he had to offer at it and fouled it off.
1: Yeah, too close to take with 2 strikes. Watching Lane or Thomas at first base, very short lead, very...
0: 0-2. Swung on a foul away again. Yeah, he doesn't look like he wants to move at all. As a younger player, he was a guy that
1: would run
0: once in a while.
1: He's got 3 stolen basemen thrown out 3 times. But you've got Massey that he could turn on one. Good gap power.
0: Here's the pitch again. And this one right back up the middle. Knocked down by Gomez. Picks it up. Throws to first and the inning is over. Hopefully Gomez is okay. It looked like it hit him in that lavender glove. He couldn't squeeze that liner at 97. Knocked it down, picked it up, and throws him out. And the inning is done in scoreless fashion. Bottom of the eighth we go. Still 1-1 on your home for Twins baseball.
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0: Well, with the lefty Strom on to pitch, Tristan Gray called back to the dugout, and Luke Keyshaw will take his at bat. So Keyshaw here in the eighth inning with Kreidler to follow and then Trevor Larnin. You're looking at Derek Shelton's options and his lineup card here today. He has Orlando Arcia still. You would think he wants to stay away from Byron Buxton, so probably just Arcia and Alex Jackson. Keyshaw leads off, trying to start what could be a game-winning rally. Keyshaw against Strom, and the first pitch watched right into the glove, and the count is 0-1. Strom comes set, bends at the waist, long hair for the West Fargo native, and the pitch is popped up, foul ground, past Quantino, chasing it and catching it near the fence in foul territory. We've seen so many of those pop-ups from Luke Keyshaw this year. And he pops out to right, and the hitter is now Kreidler. A couple of options now for Shelty if he wants to keep Orlando Arcia as an option. You know, you could move Brooks to short, Royce to third, Keyshaw can play second, or they could burn two guys and just put Arcia in at shortstop.
1: Arcia's in the on-deck circle.
0: So we're going to move all sorts of people around as the pitch is down in the dirt. One ball, no strikes.
1: You probably get Arcia at first. You're going to throw Clemens out in left field.
0: Brooks going to short.
1: Short. Keyshaw at second.
0: Talk about that position versatility. We're going to see it. One ball and no strikes to Kreidler. Kreidler watches down and away. Kreidler had the biggest opportunity in the ballgame. After the sack fly from Gray, there were still two on with one out in the fifth. And on the first pitch, he topped it right back to Avila for a double play. That's why partially we're still tied. 2-0 is high. Now 3-0. Kreidler can become the winning run at first base. Bottom of the eighth inning, one out, 3-0 count. And the 3-0 is in for a strike from Strom. One of the league's top lefties, 2-1 to the 3.93 this year in 19 games. Carved out a really nice career. 3-1 pitch, swung through. Boy, that slider at 81, just floating up there and then ducking and diving away from that bat. Full count. Pitch on the way. Swung on and rolled to shortstop. Bobby Witt Jr. waiting for it. Scoops it up. Boy, he throws in a hurry. And Kreidler is out. Here's Arcia. Bobby Witt Jr. got rid of that ball so quickly.
1: He knows Kreidler runs fairly well, so I wanted to hurry up sat back on a little bit.
0: It'll be Arcia's at bat with Lee on deck. We have two outs here in the eighth inning. We'll look ahead, brought to you by James Hardy. Series with Kansas City and the stretch of 17 games in 17 days finishes up tomorrow with a 1-10 start. Connor Prelip gets the ball against Noah Cameron. And look ahead to home improvements. Look to James Hardy. Hardy Siding, America's number one brand of siding. We're on at noon inside Twins. John Vitas with Mark Hallberg, Twins bench coach. And then at 12:30, the pregame lineup card. You'll want to go behind the batting cage with Danny and Hammer, Josh Willingham. And then, of course, baseball with Connor Prelip getting the start. Twins will hopefully be looking to win 3 of 4 from the Royals. Have to win this one first. Tied at one here, bottom eight, two out, empty bases. Strom delivers to Arcia, and a big swing and miss to Orlando, and it's 0-1. Gino mentioned, and it was on the postgame show, he mentioned it again today, Orlando's older brother Oswaldo was the last outfielder for the Twins to throw out two people at home plate in the same game before Martin did it last night. There is a caveat. That was a Yankees game. Ricky Nolasco, by the way, started as a check swing. Did he go? No. And it's 1-1. The caveat is that one of those two outs at home plate, he threw the ball, hit the cutoff man. There was a rundown, and it eventually went to home plate, and the guy got out. So it wasn't a pure assist to the plate. I believe that was also the game that occurred the day after Ricky Nolasco bought us a very nice dinner at Del Fresco's in New York. One ball and one strike to Orlando Arcia. And that's taken in. 2-1. Need a base runner. Brooks on deck.
1: I saw him one time. They told him, no balls over your head, no doubles. He actually played on the warning track.
0: Yeah, it was Cleveland.
1: The warning track.
0: Yep, he was standing on the dirt as a swinging miss by Orlando, 2-2. Standing on the dirt, literally, if he reached behind him, he touched the wall.
1: A base hit is a double, and you're trying to prevent a double.
0: Old Ozzy. Two balls, two strikes here to Orlando. Younger of the Arcia brothers who have worn a Twins uniform. The pitch taken low. Here we go, ball three. Second consecutive full count. Get Brooks a chance to catch lightning in a bottle here. Brooks' alma mater had a rough day out in West Virginia. 17-1, West Virginia over Cal Poly. They're delayed in the top of the eighth. 3-2. Swung on and hit high in the air for Orlando Arcia. This one's back to the warning track. His brother's not there. It's a home run. Liftoff for Orlando. And the Twins lead 2-1 here in the eighth inning. And the crowd is on its feet at Target Field. Orlando Arcia lifts one into the third row in left field. His first home run as a Twin. We saw some of that in spring training. And Danny, you talked about it then. Here's a veteran guy. He said, look, you're going to play a couple times a week. See if you can do some damage. Try to unlock that pull power. And he did so right there. So the Twins lead it 2-1. Orzy's up in the pen. He's going to try to save it. Brooks Lee hoping to add on. He takes a strike.
1: Yeah, and Orzy going to have that, bottom third of the order for Kansas City.
0: Brooks is 0-3. Pitch on the way, and Lee hits this one on the ground to third base, plucked out of the dirt by Rojas. His throw is a little bit high, but Lee is out, and we're going to go to the top of the ninth inning. Orgy's going to try to save a 2-1 Twins win and make Orlando Arcia the hero. It's 2-1. Headed to the ninth on your home for Twins baseball.
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0: Eric Orji is on to pitch. He's going to face Collins, Rojas, Isbell, scheduled batters, 2-1 Twins lead. Defensive changes. Clemens moves to left field. Arcia goes to short. Keyshaw's at second. And Royce Lewis, welcome to first base. His first big league action at first will come in a 2-1 game of the ninth inning. He's deep and guarding the line as Collins bats from the left side and takes a strike, and the count is 0-1. He told us in the pregame he's trying to find a glove he's comfortable with, Danny, and he's got one on down there now. I'll be interested to see which one he picked.
1: Hey, that's a rental.
0: The 0-1. Swung on and hit through the right side for a base hit. Isaac Collins rolled it between Keyshaw and Lewis. Collins now the tie and run at first base, and here's Rojas. It's the first hit since Pasquantino's single in the sixth. Orji this year has a save as Tolbert's going to come on and run for Collins. Tolbert won't be sticking around for long. And of interest here now, Danny, is you've got a guy who's never played first in a game at the big league level, just one of the minor leagues, and you're in a situation where you have to hold a speedy would-be base team.
1: Yeah, and you know, you're going to have to shuffle off and get ready on a left-hander if he happens to pull that ball down, plus a pickoff move.
0: There goes the runner, and the pitch is a strike, and the throw to second is a good one, and he's not in time. Twins may want to look at this. Looked like he had the hand in front of Arcia's tag. There's a strike to Rojas. Tolbert saying, you don't have to worry about any of that stuff anymore. I'm not going to stick around for long. He goes to second base, and now the tie and run is in scoring position for Rojas. Brooks is still cornered off at third. Royce is in at first. You're thinking maybe the bunt. He squares, takes it back, takes a strike. Royce said he went through every play with Justin Morneau the other day, and he's seen every play here in one batter. Two strikes, he can back up now. Lee is still cornered off at third. Tyne runs at second base. The pitch is rolled right back to the mound. Orzi has it. Looks back to second. The throw. The tag. Not in time. Everybody's safe. Arcia wants him to challenge this one. Orzi spun. Tolbert was frozen. He threw back to second base. Arcia the tag. Called safe at second base by Dan Merzel. Twins are looking. Joey Casey pouring over the film. There is no challenge. It's a fielder's choice, and now the go-ahead run is aboard, and Isbell's going to bat. Wow. Trying to cut down that lead runner, and Tolbert needed all of his considerable quicks to get back to second base. Two
1: right,
0: on now.
1: Here's a bunt situation right here, and now Royce comes into play, as does Brooks Lee at third base.
0: His belt tried to bunt in the second or the seventh. Caratini threw him out. Squares, pitches down and in, one ball, no strikes. And we've talked about this before, Danny. This is a spot where you want the third baseman to field the bunt, and yet how many times have we seen the bunt go to the first base side in this spot?
1: Yeah, this is a play here that you run, you practice it every day in spring training. Ideally, you want it to go to third base to evacuate the third baseman, Brooks Lee, so nobody would be there.
0: Because Arcia is lined up the middle behind the runner. Squares, takes a strike, and it's 1-1.
1: That's the pitch you want to bunt, the pitch down and away.
0: One ball, one strike. That was a fastball. Took the splitter, took the fastball. It's 1-1. Lewis on the grass at first, Lee at third. Here comes Royce crashing the bunt. Pushed towards Royce, picked up by Orzy. Throws to first in time. Kieschel on the receiving end, and the bunt is executed by Isbell. So 1-4 the put out. And now Tolbert is at third base. He's the tying run. Rojas is at second base. He's the go-ahead run. The hitter is Carter Jensen, who has provided the only run in the game for the Royals. Solo home run in the first.
1: Infield in on the grass. Got to cut this off, and you got speed at third base. It's a contact play.
0: First pitch, wide, one ball, no strikes. If ever you could come up with a strikeout, this would be the time.
1: And when you have speed like that at third base, Brooks Lee is about 2 feet off third base. So can't get really a good initial lead. He's going to rely on a secondary lead.
0: Pitch on the way. Swung on, hit high in the air, right field. Should be playable, should be plenty deep enough. Martin gets behind the ball, makes a strong throw back to the infield, to the plate, over the cutoff man. They keep the run.

0: second.
1: First pitch.
0: It's the comebacker to Orji where he didn't get an out on the play. Now, if he goes to first and he gets the out, is it different inning?
1: Yes.
0: And I would say yes, because already Tolbert's diving back to the bag when you looked at him, so he's not going to third yet. But they don't get the out at first. They don't get the out at second.
1: They get the out at first, one out, runner at second. Now the danger is Tolbert trying to steal third base.
0: You don't know how it's going to unravel.
1: And you can defend that.
0: But instead, sacrifice another sack fly, and we've got a tie game. Now the job of Orji is to keep it a tie game and then let Clemens, Bell, and Martin untie it in the bottom of the ninth inning.
1: Just curious on the conversation that they had. Are they going to really pitch to him or try to get him to chase? He's a bad ball hitter, too. He's just a flat-out good hitter.
0: He's their best guy. Now, I know Pasquantino can drive in some runs, but Bobby Witt Jr. is their best guy. He takes a strike. Infield hit for Witt in the third. One for four today. Pasquantino's hit the ball hard a couple of times. He's on deck as a lefty. Don't want to see him. 0-1, there's a strike. 0-2.
1: Good challenge. That's a good challenge.
2: Fire challenge in the pitch.
0: He's going to win it.
2: Pitches the ball. Kansas City has one challenge remaining.
0: So it's 1-1 instead of 0-2 to Bobby Witt Jr. Infielders back again. It's Lee, Arcia, Keyshaw, and Lewis. Clemens, Kreidler, Martin, your outfield. Orji's on the mound. And the pitch is swung on and hit towards short. Over the head of Orlando Arcia. The throw coming in from Clemens and left is up the line. The run's going to score. And surprise, surprise, the best player in the American League picks up an RBI single to give the Royals a 3-2 lead.
1: You don't pitch to him. Conversation with Pete Mackey, the pitching coach. First two pitches, Chris, fastballs away, and then he's got the changeup, and too good of a pitch there to Bobby Witt.
0: Witt ends up going to second on the backside on the throw. It's now 3-2 Royals. This place library quiet, and Pasquantino takes a strike. It started with a single, then a stolen base by the pinch runner, then the lack of an out on the fielder's choice. Sack bunt, sack fly, and then Bobby Witt Jr. leads the American League in war, rips a single to left to drive in the go-ahead run. Now a big swing and miss by Pasquantino, and the count is 0-2.
1: And Pasquantino has trouble with that pitch right there. And that's a bread and butter for Orji.
0: Loves that split. So 0-2 to Pasquantino. Twins now work to do in the ninth. They're trailing 3-2, and the pitch is low, and the count is 1-2. Orlando Arcia, two-out solo homer in the eighth. The Twins were riding high. Orji tried to close it against the bottom of the order. Unable to get it done. And we'll see who the Royals turn to try to close it. We'll see if they get Lang up. He is up. He threw about 50 pitches in 2 days, didn't throw yesterday. And this ball hit high in the air to left field for Cody Clemens. Can of corn for Clemens. Pasquantino skies out to left, but Bobby Witt Jr. delivers the go-ahead run, as he has so many times before for the Kansas City Royals. It's a 3-2 Royals lead. Twins work to do in the home ninth on your home for Twins baseball.
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5: Well, Alex Lang saved the final game for the Royals in Cincinnati. He saved the first game here. Then he's on to try to save this one as the Royals got one in the first. They pick up two in the ninth. They lead it 3-2. It's going to be up to Clemens, Bell, and Martin to stave off defeat for Minnesota. Lang is 0-2. He has saved two and two tries. Thrown a lot of pitches the last couple of days, and his first pitch to Clemens, watch for a strike. Cody did not see him the other night. Tolbert stays in the game. He is in left field. Twins took a 2-1 lead in the bottom of the eighth, gave two runs back in the top of the ninth. 0-1 pitch. Misses in, and the count is one ball and one strike. The 1-1 in for a strike. That's a changeup. Caratini got a lead single off of Lang on Thursday night. Gray flied out. Arcia then a fielder's choice. Buxton walked. Lee bounced out. And this ball hit into the right field corner, and that ball is off the wall. Got to be gathered in by Lane Thomas. Cody Clemens hustling for second, slides in head first. He's safe at second base with a hustling double. Cody went down and got one. The Royals are thinking about challenging the play at second base. Bobby looking into the dugout at Matt Quatraro. The clock ticking down on this. Is there a challenge or not? And they will not challenge. It's going to be a double. Clemens, the tying run in scoring position. A fourth hit of the day for the Twins comes off the bat of Cody Clemens. And here's Josh Bell. Royals lead 3-2. Bell sitting on 198 home runs. He has a hit in his last eight starts, 0-for-3 today. First pitch to Bell. Swung on a foul tipped, and the count is 0-1. That clipped Carter Jensen, the catcher, and he's in pain. Late and close again. Both of these teams play so many close games. The Royals are trying to avoid joining the Rockies and the Angels as the only 40 lost teams. They're also just 10-22 on the road this year, but they rallied two runs in the ninth inning to take this lead. Twins are trying to clinch a winning homestand, set themselves up for a winning stretch of 17 straight games. Ground ball up the first baseline, 0-2. To do that, they're going to need to score at least one here to prolong it, or two to win it. Trailed 1-0 on a Carter Jensen leadoff homer from Joe Ryan to start the game. Tied it, a sac fly from Tristan Gray in the fifth. Arcia's home run gave him a brief lead in the eighth, then they gave it back. 0-2 to Bell is wide, 1-2. Twins now trailing 3-2 after pitching to Bobby Witt Jr. with the go-ahead run at second, two outs, and first base open. One ball, two strikes. Here it comes. And that one bounces. Good job by Jensen. It's 2-2. Danny, the one thing you can't have here, you cannot have a strikeout. You've got to have... If you're Josh Bell, if you make an out here, you've got to make this out on the right side of the diamond and move that runner along. 2-2. Swung on a miss. He struck him out. One thing you can't have.
6: You got two opportunities here. You've got Martin, Carantini due up next, and Lang, two saves this year with Kansas City. You know, he was the closer with the Detroit Tigers and closed out 26 games. So he's been in these situations before.
5: Martin, the hitter, he's one for two with a walk, and he takes a strike outside corner. Boy, that pitch just grazing the outer edge. No challenge. Was a strike. It's 0-1. Pasquantino's off the line. Guarding the three hole. Massey up the middle near Clemens. Pitch wide. 1-1. I mean, that's why it was so important to not strike out, to get Cody to third, because we've seen him spike a couple balls in the dirt. You could potentially tie the game on a pitch like that. Long hold, and the 1-1. Wide again, two balls and a strike. Caratini on deck. Two balls and a strike. Here it comes. Swung on and missed. He lost the bat. It's 2-2. That was not a poke the ball to right field sort of swing from Austin Martin. Boy, he ripped through that sinker. Now it's 2-2. Cody Clemens, a leadoff double. He's the tying run at second base. One out after Bell whiffed. Now it's up to Austin Martin to play hero. Just need to keep the line moving as time is called. Crowd of better than 20,000 this afternoon in the afternoon sun. Another tight ball game here in the AL Central. A look back to Clemens in his dirty white uniform. Now the pitch home. And it's wide again, and the count is 3-2. Another one of those at-bats. It's a team at-bat. Three balls and two strikes. Here it comes. Swung on a foul. Tried to come up and in. Everything else had been away. And they came in on Martin, and he fouled it off. Full count to Austin Martin, one out in the ninth, and he takes a called strike three. And Austin Martin will walk back to the dugout. A leadoff double and back-to-back strikeouts. Means that Cody Clemens is still standing on second base, and the Twins are down to their final out. Vic Caratini's the hitter. Caratini walked, doubled, struck out. Trying to chase Clemens home and tie this game. The pitch taken for a strike in the knees. It's 0-1. Bobby with Junior kind of dancing around on the grass behind second base. He'll have to move into the dirt before the pitch. Does so now. Here's the pitch. And that pitch is in, and the count is one ball, one strike. Can Caratini do what Bell and Martin could not? Clemens looks behind him at Witt. Looks towards Rojas at third. Big lead. The pitch is down and in, and the count is 2-1. Royce Lewis is on deck. 3-2 in favor of the Royals.
6: Boy, how nice would it be to get Lewis to the plate first day back? Oh.
5: That would be the fairy tale.
6: Yep, that's the script I'm trying to write.
5: Two balls and a strike. Long pause, the pitch. And that's a strike called, and Vic's going to challenge it. He thought that was up and in, tried to bend out of the way.
7: Catcher is challenging, or batter challenging the pitch.
5: I don't think he's going to get it.
7: Pitch is a strike. Minnesota's out of challenges.
5: Minnesota's out of challenges, and they're down to their final strike. Two balls and two strikes. After Orlando Arcia's dramatic home run in the bottom of the eighth inning, the Twins coughed up two in the home ninth. Bobby Witt Jr.'s base hit right now stands as the difference. Clemens at second, the 2-2. And that one hit him. And Danny's script is about to be greenlit. So here's our situation. The tying run is at second base. That's Cody Clemens. The winning run is at first base in Victor Caratini, who will now be supplanted by Alex Jackson, who's quicker than Caratini. So the entire Twins bench, save Buxton, has been exhausted. Royce Lewis, in his first game back after just absolutely running roughshod over AAA pitching, is the hitter. Royce bounced out, walked, and then popped up weakly to the shortstop. His last major league home run came back in April 24th. That was at Tropicana Field. His last big league game was May 17th. He's two for his last 20 in the big leagues. He has the flair for the dramatic, and he has an opportunity in front of him. First pitch. Swung on and fouled off the end of the bat into the Twins' dugout. The count's 0-1. All the reports coming out of St. Paul about the timing, the feel, the exit velocities. We know what the counting numbers looked like. They were video game numbers. Now we need a big league hit, and it could tie this game. Here it comes. Swung on a miss, swung through a slider. It's 0-2, and Royce and the Twins are down to their final strike again. Langus on 23 pitches. Clemens a tying run at second. Go-ahead run. In fact, the winning run is at first. The 0-2 bounces. 1-2. Clemens doubled. Bell struck out. Martin struck out looking. Caratini hit by a pitch. Jackson runs for Caratini. So Clemens and Jackson on the bases. Royce in the box. Can we get the fairy tale ending? The 1-2. Off the outside corner. They're going to challenge it. If the Royals win this challenge, the game is over.
7: Challenging the pitch.
5: They're not going to win it, though.
7: Pitches the ball. Can't fit it. One challenge remaining.
5: Two balls and two strikes. If somehow this ball game continues, Keisha would bat next. Come on, Royce. Let's write that happy ending for all of Twins territory. 2-2. Looked at wide, ball three. Three balls and two strikes. And now the runners will be moving. So an added advantage for Clemens to try and score that tying run from second. This is the backyard scenario everybody dreams of as a little kid here on Play Ball Weekend. Down one, two on. Two out of the ninth, three balls, two strikes. Here it comes, fouled right back towards us, and that is a foul ball, and still 3-2. About five different fans got a hand on it. Royce had a pretty good pass at that cutter. Let's do it again. Runners will be moving from first and second. Three balls, two strikes, two outs, and the pitch. And it's taken for a called strike three. And that's the ball game. The Twins do not have a challenge. It would not have mattered. Royce looks at strike three, and the Twins will look back on this one as a game that got away as they lose 3-2 to the Kansas City Royals. The Royals avoid joining that 40-loss club with a two-run rally in the top of the ninth, and the Twins fall by the final score of 3-2 here in one that I think you'll feel they should have stalked away. They fall to 30-36, fall to 3-3 in the homestand. Kansas City improves to 26-39. Royals win it 3-2 in disappointing fashion. send it downstairs for a preview of what's to come from a sure-to-be upbeat March announcement.
8: Yeah, a lot of things you said, Chris, right there resonating with me in terms of a disappointing ending for this one for the Twins and another one that they feel like got away from them. And there's been too many of that this year in this season of 2026 for the Minnesota Twins. We talk a lot about how they don't have a lot of room for errors. That margin's very small when it comes to making mistakes and not letting that hurt them. Well, when they have chances to win games, I think they've let a little too many of those slip away. Also a reason why they find themselves six games here under 500. And more importantly, I think, is you look at games Joe Ryan has started. These are games that the Twins know they're going to have good chances to get W. Twins are now 7-7 in Joe's starts this season. Going to talk to Danny about that and more on the Affinity Plus Federal Credit Union post-game download. First, let's take 10 seconds for stations to identify themselves right here in your home for Twins baseball. Yeah, so Dr. Glenn's going to make a house call down here in the studios, try to perk up everybody's spirits after this one. We'll have the highlights, going to circle the bases, and then get you set for the series finale, as unfortunately the Twins will not be able to claim a winning record in this gauntlet of 17 straight games, but hopefully they can close out this series and that stretch with a win tomorrow. First, let's go back upstairs to Chris with the totals.
5: All right, thank you very much, Gino. For every double play the Twins turn this season, the Innovative will donate $100 to Fight Like a Ninja at the end of the season. That's for every double play the Twins turn in 2026. That's courtesy of Innovative. No double plays. And this one had a shot at one back in the fourth inning, but threw the ball away, though that error did not end up costing them. Lack of offense ended up costing them, as the Twins muster only four hits in this ballgame. And obviously Bobby Witt Jr. ended up costing them as well, as he gets the game-winning hit. Royals with three runs on eight hits, no errors, nine runs, runners left on base. Bobby Witt Jr. with the game-winning base hit as he knocked home Josh Rojas from second base in the ninth inning with two outs. That was the difference. Two runs on four hits for the Twins, one error, five left. Orlando Arcia's dramatic two-out home run in the eighth gave them a 2-1 lead, but they could not hold it against the bottom of the Royals order. Matt Strom ends up the winner. He's now 3-1. The save for Alex Lang. He has saved all three of his opportunities and thrown about 75 pitches in the last 4 days to do so. The loss goes to Eric Orzy. Blown save for Orzy, his third blown save, and he falls to 2-2 with defeat. Twins fall to 30-36, and a 3-3 on this homestand is treading water. Kansas City is 26-39, as they have earned at least a split of this series, and they avoid again joining the 40 loss club, and they are now 11-22 on the road, no longer the worst road team in Major League Baseball. 2 hours, 43 minutes to play. 20,555 here paid attendance in the sunshine of Target Field this afternoon. Well, tomorrow we're going to get underway at noon. Inside Twins will feature our own John Vitas chatting with bench coach Mark Hallberg, who just might be the most interesting man in baseball. At 12:30, it's our pregame lineup card. Dan Gladden, who also vies for that title, will be chatting with Josh Willingham behind the batting cage. And then we've got baseball with a couple of young left-handers. Lefty Connor Prelip, 2-3 with a 5.26. He's been much better at home than on the road. He'll face left-hander Noah Cameron, 2-4 with a 4.22 earned run average. Again, first pitch right around 1:10 on a Sunday Funday, as they call it here at Target Field tomorrow. That'll do it for us upstairs. A lot to dissect from a 3-2 Twins loss, a very bitter and disappointing 3-2 Twins loss. All that will be done on the post-game download with Gino and Danny. That starts now on your home for Twins baseball.

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1: Three balls, two strikes, two outs, and the pitch. And it's taken for a called strike three, and that's the ball game. The Twins do not have a challenge. It would not have mattered. Royce looks at strike three, and the Twins will look back on this one as a game that got away as they lose 3-2 to the Kansas City Royals.
2: Yeah, you know what? I can't remember a time here where maybe all of Twins territory not hoping, praying, polling to see a guy get a walk-off hit more than Royce Lewis here this afternoon. Just called back up after being down in St. Paul for the last two-plus weeks, and he's the man at the plate as the Twins had the winning runs on the base pass, and unfortunately Royce strikes out looking. Kansas City comes back and wins this one 3-2. The Royals score in the first and the ninth inning, and then our sandwich of seven zeros in between there. Joe Ryan pitched well enough to get the win here today, but unfortunately the Twins dropped this one 3-2. They've now lost two out of three so far in this four-game series against Kansas City. Welcome, everyone, to the Affinity Plus Federal Credit Union post-game download. Mark Janowski with an actually rather spirited, fired-up Dan Gladden here in our network studios. So you're supposed to calm me down, so I'm not sure exactly how this is going to work out. Let's just start right with the ninth inning, top of the ninth inning. The decision to pitch to Bobby Witt. I think you and I both disagreed with that. There was a conversation before the at-bat. They start him off.
3: The conversation with the pitching coach.
2: Yeah, they start him off with two fastballs, and then the third pitch is a splitter, which is he's able to line over short and plate the eventual winning run.
3: You know what? You've got the best player in baseball, one of them, and Bobby Witt, okay?
2: Yep.
3: He's built to have plays like that.
2: Yep.
3: I would rather pitch around him or not even pitch to him, walk him, and go after Pasquantino. Pasquantino's not having the year that he has, and he's been able to be pitched to. We've seen this in this series. But Bobby Witt, one of the best players in baseball, you don't let him beat you. I would be okay with Pasquantino hitting one off the wall. I would be okay with
2: Prove
3: that.
2: Prove it to me.
3: Yeah, exactly. But the Bobby Witt situation, but, you know, you come in there, you got Orzy trying to close it out, leadoff base hit. They've got a guy on the bench over there that's world-class speed. You know what he's going to do. They steal second. And then, you know, it just fell apart. The fielder's choice, the throw, they back to the pitcher. They tried to get the out at second.
2: Mm-hmm.
3: Take the out there. Take the out there, and then that whole inning changes up because then you don't have Isbell with the sacrifice bunt. It's just a different managing that ninth inning.
2: And,
3: you're
2: saying on that comebacker off the bat of Josh Rojas that it was Tolbert at the time who pinch ran for Collins. He was already making his way back to second base. So regardless if it was going to be close or not, don't even throw it.
3: Correct.
2: Check it, but then turn. Take the out at first. Set yourself up so you're one out and a runner at second rather than rolling the dice and saying maybe we could have one out and a runner at first had he got him.
3: Exactly. You got one out, runner at second base. You got the number nine hitter, Isbell. He's not bunting. Two strikeouts for him today. He can be pitched to as well. And then you flip it to get that out, and then you go after Jensen.
2: I was actually a little also uncomfortable with Tolbert going on that first pitch. Like, you know he was coming in to do that. I guess I would have just worked that a little bit better. I would have thrown over to first. I would have looked at things a little bit differently than letting him go on the first pitch.
3: You're talking about Royce Lewis here at the end of the ballgame with the strikeout. He was under the spotlight all day today.
2: Mm-hmm.
3: Made a great play at second base early in the ballgame, diving up the middle, came up, made the play there. He had a double play, turned, charged with an error. Clemens had needed to help him out, didn't pick it out of the dirt. And then all of a sudden at the bottom of the inning there, then he got to play first base. Bunt situation there. He's kind of, like you said, do I not throw over to first base on a pickoff attempt with Tolbert over there? Because, hey, Royce is playing first base for the first time. I don't know.
2: No, I don't think anybody, at least in the 20 years that we've been in this iteration of Twins Radio, has done it better than the Kansas City Royals with calling a guy off the bench to pinch run, and he goes, and he gets the job done. He always, that guy, no matter who it is, seems to always get the gold star. And just by doing that, by stealing, that created all the other scenarios that you and I are talking about. Okay, so a hit in the eighth, a hit in the ninth. Before that, only two hits for the Twins through the first seven innings, and they happen back-to-back plate appearances
3: single
2: in the fifth
3: double.
2: Inning. And so the offense, obviously, not sure how to solve the Avila today on the hill.
3: Four hits today by the Twins. I believe just the home run and a double. But in that fifth inning, 1-0 Kansas City. You get a single, double off the wall. You got second and third, and then Lewis has a nice at-bat and gets the walk to load him up. And then you've got Tristan Gray. Sack fly, okay. And then you've got Kreidler up, swings at the first pitch, hits into the 1-4-3, 1-6-3 double play.
2: Yeah, that was the chance right there. That inning was the chance.
3: Yes, and here it is. We're in the fifth inning with Avila that has started to wear down a little bit. Pitch count getting up there. Don't jump on that first pitch. You've seen that he's getting a little wild and work the count maybe a little bit better, but elected to jump on that first pitch. Little one-hopper right back to him, tailor-made.
2: Yeah.
3: That's a frustrating inning.
2: He had five pretty smooth innings the way he was able to get out of that fifth. So.
3: And then the excitement was in the ninth inning with the home run off the bat of Arcia.
2: Yeah,
3: the crowd,
2: after the bottom of the eighth, he had a lot of momentum, a lot of wind in the sails.
3: And it was
2: a lot of energy at Target Field just to get zapped. Finally, I can't let you go before we talk about Joe Ryan's outing today. Obviously, it starts by giving up a leadoff homer, but he did enough. He did enough, as seemingly almost is always the case with him. And he puts the team in a position to win, and you know that's going to happen more often than not. I think the glaring concern I have is through 14 starts this year, the Twins are 7-7 in his outings. And if you try to map a way for success in 2026 for the Twins, they got to register a W in like 75% of Joe's starts.
3: Dig a little deep on how much run support Ryan gets when he pitches. The team lacks offense when Ryan pitches. He just doesn't. It's almost like he's got to pitch a shutout. Or, you know, just give up the one run, which he did today, and still came away with a no decision. So he's one of your best. You need to get the offense going when he's on the mound. But this was probably the most frustrating loss, at least for me, on the season so far.
2: Yeah. Out of that bucket of ones that were in the grasp that they let get away, this is up there.
3: Yeah. Only because of the atmosphere at the ballpark. You're playing Kansas City, in division rival. It was just a good atmosphere. You had Ryan on the mound, a new kid out there, Avila. I liked what he had. I thought that he had some pretty good stuff out there. But and then just to come away, and again, I'm going to go back, you don't let the best player beat you.
2: Yeah, and I think to your point, Twins now 27-4 this year when leading after eight. And so, obviously, this is one of those four that's going to just stick in your craw. All right, Danny, get out of here. Have a good one. We'll do it again tomorrow.
3: Thanks, Gino.
2: Danny joining me in post-game palaver. We're unfortunately, the Twins not able to lock this one down. The Royals score twice in the top of the ninth to take game three of this series. 3-2 coming up here on the post-game show. We're going to have the highlights right here on your home for Twins baseball.

0: Welcome back to the Affinity Plus Federal Credit Union postgame download. The Twins were hoping to do something here today that they hadn't done since May 23rd and 24th of last season, and that was win two in a row from the Royals. And had they done that, they would have even their mark at 8-8 through 16 games of the stretch where they were playing a game in 17 consecutive days. Unfortunately, neither of those things happened here. Let's get to our Sheboygan Sausage Company Twins highlights. Carter Jensen, a rude start to Joe Ryan's day.
1: The 2-2 swung on and hit high in the air to right field for Carter Jensen. There's another first inning run. It's a home run for Jensen onto the plaza, and it's 1-0 in favor of the Royals.
0: Yeah, the Twins have been getting touched up in the first inning as of late. Then a scary moment as Bobby Witt followed with a liner to deep left center. Trevor Larnach tracking the ball coming over from left. Ryan Kreidler coming in from center. A big collision between the two of them. Kreidler caught the ball. Somehow they both stayed on their feet, maybe with a little assistance of leaning up against the fence out there in left center. They got checked out, and they both stayed in the game and finished this entire contest. So that was definitely a silver lining. Ryan left Witt stranded at second in the third after Bobby singled and stole to a base. And then a longer fourth inning for Joe, in part due to a Royce Lewis error on a throw to first trying to complete a double play. Royce called back earlier today from AAA St. Paul. He got the start at second here, third time in his big league career he's been over there. That error allowed Lane Thomas to go to second, but Ryan got out of that inning by leaving a pair of Royals on. Twins, meanwhile, only had a pair of walks through four innings against Leander Avila. Austin Martin, though, a leadoff single in the bottom of the fifth. He went to third on Victor Caratini's double to right center. Royce Lewis then had a very good at-bat and drew a walk to load the bases. Tristan Gray, a sack fly to center, placed Martin to tie it up, but Kreidler on the first pitch of his at-bat grounded into a double play, and the Twins settled for just the one run. Ryan in a jam in the sixth inning. Vinny Pasquantino, a leadoff single. With one out, Thomas's blooper lands in shallow center field. Larnach just missed making the diving catch on that one. Isaac Collins, a two-out walk to load up the bases for Josh Rojas, but he had a comebacker to Joe. He ran it halfway across over to first base before flipping it to Cody Clemens for the 1-3 put out to get out of that jam. Twins went 1-2-3 in the sixth inning against Daniel Lynch, the third, as Avila's day was done after five. Ryan's afternoon complete after six solid innings. Taylor Rogers set the Royals down in order in the seventh. Lucas Ursig pitched around a one-out walk to Martin in the home half of that frame. Rogers and Yoendis Gomez combined to keep the Royals off the board in the eighth. Matt Strom had the bottom half of that inning for KC, and after two quick outs, Derek Shelton went to his bench. Orlando Arcia came on to hit for Larnach. Arcia worked the count full, and then he connected.
1: 3-2. Swung on and hit high in the air for Orlando Arcia. This one's back to the warning track. His brother's not there. It's a home run. Liftoff for Orlando, and the Twins lead 2-1 here in the eighth inning, and the crowd is on its feet at Target Field.
0: Yeah, Arcia's first homer since August 2nd of last year when he was playing for Colorado against Pittsburgh, and just his second career homer here at Target Field. The other one came on May 27th of 2019 when he was a Brewer, and that came off of Taylor Rogers. So a lot of energy, a lot of excitement right there in the ballpark after that big swing from Arcia. Unfortunately, the Royals struck back versus Eric Orsi in the top of the ninth inning. Collins had a leadoff single. Then Tyler Tolbert was called on to pinch run, and he swiped second base right away on the first pitch to Rojas. Rojas then hit a comebacker to Orsi. He decided to try to get Tolbert, who strayed a little bit off of second base, so he throws to second in that attempt. Tolbert got back in safely. Rojas reached on the fielder's choice. That enabled Kyle Isbell then to drop down a sack bunt to advance the runners into scoring position to second and third. Carter Jensen sack fly to right brought in Tolbert to tie the game at second. And then the Twins' decision, the pitch to Bobby Witt Jr.
1: And the pitch is swung on and hit towards short over the head of Orlando Arcia. The throw coming in from Clemens in left is up the line. The run's going to score. And surprise, surprise, the best player in the American League picks up an RBI single to give the Royals a 3-2 lead.
0: Yeah, after starting him off with a couple fastballs, that was a splitter, which Bobby Witt was just able to line over Arcia's glove into left field. Royals have the advantage 3-2. Cody Clemens leads off the home half with a double off the wall in right center off of Alex Lang to get things going, and the excitement level started to ratchet back up here, but then Bell and Martin struck out. Caratini was hit by a pitch. Royce Lewis with a chance to play hero here on his day as he gets called back up earlier, unfortunately called out on strikes, and Kansas City wins this one by a score of 3-2. And with that result, the Royals are now 3-31 this year in games where they trail heading into the ninth inning. They're now 5-12 in one-run affairs. The Twins, meanwhile, drop to 27-4 when they have the lead after eight, and they are 5-10 in one-run games. For the Royals, who are 26-39, 3 runs on 8 hits, no errors, 1-for-8 with runners in scoring position, 9 men left. Twins, 2 runs on just 4 hits, 1 error, 0-for-4 with runners in scoring position, 5 men left on base. Strom, the win, he's 3-1. Orsi takes the loss. He's 2-2. Lang, his third save. Starting pitchers in this one, Joe Ryan went 6 innings, allowed just a 1 run on 6 hits. Fan 5, he did walk 2, and that's pretty rare. We'll have more on that when we circle the bases. Avila went 5, allowed just 1 run on 2 hits. Fan 3, and walked 3. 20,555 here at Target Field in a game that took 2 hours and 43 minutes. Twins highlights brought to you by the Sheboygan Sausage Company. America's tradition since 1933. Our Treasure Island Diamond Player of the Game, Danny and I were just talking about, you know you're going to get a chance to win almost every time Joe Ryan takes the mound for your squad, and Joe certainly delivered today.
2: Swung and a miss. Isbell grabs some pine. It's second strikeout for him. That's the third strikeout for Joe Ryan. And strike 3 on the outside corner. Nice job, Joe Ryan. Good job, Royce Lewis. 3 up, 3 down, going to the bottom of the 5th. 1-0 Kansas City. And a pitch. Swung on and missed. Came right back with the Blaken ball. And Garcia takes a look back at Ryan as he heads back to the dugout. He swung it 2 balls well off the plate.
0: Yeah, Joe goes 6 today, allows just the 1 run on 6 hits with 5 strikeouts. And if you recall, in the pregame show, we talked about this. Joe started his career going 8-0 in his first 10 starts against the Kansas City Royals and only had allowed 9 combined runs. In his last 2 outings coming in today against KC, he had only made it through 6 innings and had got shellacked to the tune of 10 runs and 2 losses. Today, Joe looks a little bit more like that guy that started 8-0 against the Royals in his career. Unfortunately, the Twins not able to bring this one home. Joe Ryan's our Treasure Island Diamond Player of the Game, Treasure Island Resort and Casino, the exclusive casino partner of the Twins. 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
4: Hello, this is Bailey Ober. First welcome to the show moment. The first pitch I ever threw was a fastball to Tim Anderson versus the White Sox, and he hit it all the way to the wall. I thought it was going to be a home run, but luckily Byron, I believe, was in center field and caught it right against the wall. What was your most unique living arrangement? So when I first got drafted in rookie ball, we got assigned to go play in Elizabethton, Tennessee. And me and my roommate, Jared Finkel, had to share a trailer that did not have a window. And both of our mattresses were on the floor in the same room. It was just one room. That was what I had to experience first in the pro ball. What game show do you think you could win and why? I don't think I'm going to win any game show, but if I were to list one, it'd be like Wheel of Fortune. This has been Bailey Ober. Thanks for listening.
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0: 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Spotlighting just a couple of games here around the majors this afternoon from the American League Central. Chicago White Sox, they have a 6-1 lead right now out in Philadelphia in the fourth inning. Sox trying to snap the Phillies' four-game win streak. Cleveland plays at Texas later on tonight. Of course, the American League Central Division leading Guardians trying to get Tanner Bibee into the win column. He's 0-7 here on the season. The other team from the American League Central, Detroit, they were at Comerica Park hosting Seattle.
11: Swung on, line drive, right field line. It's down. It's going towards the wall. Julio races around third. He scores. Ball picked up by Perez. Naylor's being waved. Here comes the cutoff throw home on a hop. Naylor slides. He is safe. Fingertips on home plate. Naylor is safe. The Mariners have two runs. Randy Arozarena.
0: Yeah, and the Mariners went on to blank the Tigers by a score of 4-0. And with it, Detroit season end to their four-game win streak. Other game we're going to spotlight north of the border. At Rogers Center, the battle for third place right now in the American League East between the Blue Jays and the Orioles.
12: Moody's kind of
13: 1-0 pitch, crushed out to left field, deep toward the bullpen, and goal! A three-run rocket for Ernie Clement, and the Blue Jays blast their way in front. 4-1, they lead now in the bottom of the third.
0: Yeah, Jays trying to hold on. Right now they lead 6-4, this game just entering the eighth inning. That's our out-of-town scoreboard. When we come back, we're going to hear from manager Derek Shelton, Joe Ryan, and Eric Orszay coming up here on your home for Twins baseball.
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0: Unfortunately, Kansas City rallies for a pair in the top of the ninth inning. They win this game 3-2. Let's get some reaction. Our ears are on the clubhouse, brought to you by Minnesota Corn. Orlando Arcia had a huge pinch hit home run in the bottom of the eighth inning that gave the Twins a 2-1 lead. However, in the top of the ninth inning, Eric Orzion, the inning started with a single to right by Isaac Collins. He was then lifted for a pinch runner in Tyler Tolbert. Tolbert stole second base on Orzi's first pitch to Josh Rojas. Rojas eventually hit a comebacker to Tolbert. Orzi turned and looked. He thought he had Tolbert off second base, and so he chose to throw there and try to pick him off there instead of taking the sure out at first base. We caught up with Eric here in the clubhouse. He walks us through that play.
12: Yeah, I mean, check the runner. I felt like he was far enough off. I snapped a throw over there. Arcia was there. I was like, let's get the lead out there if we can. In my eyes, I just felt like in the moment he was far enough off. Trust myself to snap that throw over there, and he got back just in time.
0: Yeah, he did get back just in time. It was an extremely close call at second base, but you went from having a runner at second and one out to all of a sudden runners on first and second with no down, and that opened up the door for Kyle Isbell to drop a sack bunt and push the runners both up into scoring position. They eventually had a guy score on a sack fly from Carter Jensen, and then the big decision with the go-ahead run at second base to pitch to Bobby Witt.
21: Yeah, we talked about walking Bobby there too. The split was below the zone. It wasn't even a strike. I mean, you're just talking about a really good player.
0: You are talking about a really good player, which as Danny and I were chatting about, maybe put him on, give him the free pass, and let Vinny Pasquantino try to beat you, who is coming up next for the Kansas City Royals, or at least keep the game tied at two, giving yourselves a shot going to the home frame. But they decided to pitch to Bobby Witt. He got a hold of that 1-1 split from Eric Orzi and knocks it just over Arcia's glove at short to plate the go-ahead run. Here's Orzi about the way the ninth inning unraveled and letting this game get away.
12: Yeah, I mean, honestly, overall, playing it back through my head, I wouldn't have changed any of it. I feel like I executed literally almost every pitch, mixed well, got to my locations, threw the ball hard, everything was sharp. It's just one of those days where, you give everything you got, and baseball just kind of beats you sometimes. They're a good team over there. They got a good lineup, good players. They did their job as well. So it's a tough one to swallow, feeling like I threw the ball really well. But it's just one of those that didn't go our way. And, I got to wear it.
0: In the process of the Twins dropping this one, they drop another start made by Joe Ryan. They're now 7-7 this year when their ace takes the ball. And here's manager Derek Shelton on what he saw out of Joe today.
21: He scattered the ball. I mean, you have two walks, which I don't think he's walked a guy in a couple outings. I don't think his delivery was as in sync as we've seen it in the past, but, I mean, he's still able to battle. He gave up the leadoff homer and did a really good job of executing pitches, and there in the sixth was able to, battle out of that baseless loaded jam.
0: Well, Joe, he himself, he thought he had kind of a grinding outing, so he was asked if he was encouraged with his six innings.
22: Yeah, I think so. I mean, make a couple more pitches, and I think just always a good thing to get weak contact, and just one stuck in between on decisions there, and paid the price early, but yeah, that's about it.
0: Yeah, again, he goes six innings, allows just the one run on six hits on five strikeouts. He does walk a pair, but again, today's outing from Joe, much closer to what we saw in his first 10 against the Royals than the last two that he had walking in to this one this afternoon. Unfortunately, though, Twins fall to the Royals by a score of 3-2. Ears on the Clubhouse brought to you by Minnesota Corn. Continuously working to promote sustainable practices, develop new uses, and maintain thriving rural economies for Minnesota's 24,000 corn farmers. One last break. When we come back, a trip around the bases, including a note about Joe Ryan and walking guys, or maybe not walking guys, here on your home for Twins Baseball.

The Royals played two in the ninth. Carter Jensen sack fly and then a Bobby Witt Jr. single. They win today's game by a score of 3-2. Fourth time this season the Twins have lost the game when they had the lead after eight. That's tied for the third most in the majors. Let's circle the bases. It's brought to you by your local Toyota dealers. At first base, Carter Jensen started today's game with a leadoff homer off of Joe Ryan. Sixth homer that Ryan has given up to start an outing in his career, and three of those six have come versus the Royals. Twins are 3-3 in those games, overall, including 2-1 against KC when Joe has allowed a leadoff home run. At second base, more on Joe Ryan, because his streak of consecutive batters faced without issuing a walk ended on a full count.

0: Well, that would be Bobby Witt Jr. from April 10th through May 24th of last season. And at home, Orlando Arcia, the big pinch hit homer in the eighth inning to give that Twins that brief 2-1 lead. It was the Twins' first pinch hit homer this season and the fourth that the Royals have surrendered. That's the most in the majors. It was Arcia's 91st career homer, just his second pinch hit round tripper. The other was against the Mets' Matt Harvey on May 12th of 2017. That's our Toyota trip around the bases. Toyota, let's go places. Tomorrow afternoon will be the series finale and the 17th and final game of this stretch of 17 consecutive days with a game for the Twins. Connor Prelip's going to go for back-to-back wins after he allowed four runs and fanned seven and six-plus innings Tuesday versus the White Sox. Prelip is 2-3 with an ERA over 5 on the season. Fellow lefty Noah Cameron gets the ball for KC. He's looking for his first win since April 24th. He has dropped three decisions since then, sitting at 2-4 on the year. Cameron held the Twins to just one run in five innings and picked up the win on April 1st. He is 2-0 with an ERA just over one in his career versus Minnesota. Our broadcast day tomorrow is going to begin at noon when bench coach Mark Hallberg joins John Vitas for Inside Twins. That's at noon. That's going to be followed by the pregame show and then the fourth and final game of this series. Hope you can join us for then for Sunday afternoon of baseball. That wraps up the Affinity Plus Federal Credit Union postgame download. For John Vitas, for Andrew Halverson, for Potter, for Biff, I'm Mark Janowski. 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
2: Hit through the right side, RBI base hit, Ryan Jeffers. Twins take the lead, 2-1.
3: They had a pitch lined to the left center field. That's going to tie it up. As Bell around first base, ground ball, weakly hit, should be two. Kiesel to Lee, back to first in time for the tailor-made double play. Nicely turned.
2: Byron smashes this ball deep into the left field corner. That one's back towards the fence, and it's off the base of the wall. Byron looping around first, looping towards second. He slides in with a crisp leadoff double.
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6: ABC News, I'm Mike Dabusky. The Israeli Defense Forces now say they've taken out a top Hamas military leader in a strike on Gaza City today. Health officials there say at least seven people were killed in that strike. Ukrainian forces are continuing to batter St. Petersburg with aerial attacks, where Russia is hosting its annual forum. An oil depot near St. Petersburg has also been struck. It's the final days of Maine's Democratic primary, with former Marine Graham Plattner leading party rival Governor Janet Mills. However, a New York Times report about Plattner's alleged mistreatment of women could hurt his chances on Tuesday. Plattner speaking at a campaign event last night.
7: Now, as every single piece of that past and journey gets dug up, litigated, and weaponized, you have my back.
6: Tuesday's winner will go up against Republican incumbent Susan Collins, who's been in the U.S. Senate for nearly 30 years. This is ABC News. An appeals court in Washington, D.C., hearing arguments from DOJ lawyers yesterday defending President Trump's White House ballroom project. Here's ABC's Alex Prochet.
8: The Department of Justice says President Trump's ballroom is necessary because of security concerns, pointing to the White House Correspondents' Dinner in an attempt to urge an appeals court panel to throw out a lower court's order that halted construction. Now, the DOJ says only Congress can block the project on the site of the now demolished east wing of the White House. But they also say they don't need congressional approval.
6: Astronauts on board the International Space Station have been given the all clear after being told to prepare for an emergency evacuation due to an air leak. And ahead of the World Cup, FIFA officials now say spectators will be allowed to bring reusable water bottles to events. The organization had banned the bottles, citing the risk of injury to players and attendees. But the move faced criticism from those who said FIFA was simply trying to increase beverage sales. Mike Dabusky, ABC News.
9: This report is sponsored by IBM. As AI transforms how work gets done, a new IBM CEO study finds success will depend on how quickly organizations redesign their workforce. CEOs agree people are the priority, 83% of CEOs say AI.

0: Success depends more on people's adoption than the technology, but many organizations are still struggling to redesign roles, build new skills, and rethink how teams collaborate. This gap is already showing up in the workplace. CEOs say only 25% of employees are using AI as part of their jobs, even though 86% believe their workforce have the skills to collaborate with AI. Looking ahead, CEOs expect the impact on jobs to accelerate. By 2028, 29% of employees may need reskilling for different roles, while 59% will likely require upskilling to perform their current roles more effectively. The findings suggest the real challenge isn't just adopting AI, it's aligning jobs, skills, and ways of working with the speed of AI transformation. To learn more, visit ibm.com/IBV. Detroit Lakes
1: weather. Here's your KDLM weatherology forecast. Lows around 63. Tonight, under clear skies, southeasterly winds 8 to 15 miles per hour. Lots of sunshine tomorrow. Daytime highs approaching 90. Cloudy tomorrow night. Chance of thunderstorms 65. Highs around 83 Monday with thunderstorms likely. 89. Sunshine mixed with clouds at times Tuesday. I'm meteorologist Jennifer Wojcicki. Currently, it's 84 degrees.

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1: weather. Here's your KDLM weatherology forecast. Lows around 63. Tonight, under clear skies, southeasterly winds 8 to 15 miles per hour. Lots of sunshine tomorrow. Daytime highs approaching 90. Cloudy tomorrow night, chance of thunderstorms 65. Highs around 83 Monday with thunderstorms likely. 89, sunshine mixed with clouds at times Tuesday. I'm meteorologist Jennifer Wojcicki. Currently, it's 85 degrees.
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3: ABC News, I'm Mike Tabosky. Maine Democrat Graham Plattner is facing a new round of controversy ahead of Tuesday's primary, with a New York Times report this week detailing allegations from two women who claim to have been physically harmed by Plattner. ABC News senior White House correspondent Selena Wang.
4: Graham Plattner is not yet the Democratic nominee, but this does come as he is supposed to be the expected winner. But Maine's Governor Janet Mills is still on the ballot, even though she suspended her campaign back in April. As the scandal swirls around Plattner, she is making clear to Democrats here that they can still vote for her if they want to.
3: More violence in the Middle East, with local health officials in Gaza City now saying at least seven people were killed in Israeli strikes today. The IDF says the operation successfully killed a Hamas military leader. And Pope Leo is in Spain for a week-long trip. It is the first papal visit to that country since 2011. This is ABC News. Events marking the 82nd anniversary of the D-Day Allied invasion of German-occupied France in World War II drew VIPs, including U.S. Defense Secretary Pete Hegseth today. ABC's Chuck Sievertson.
5: At the Normandy American Cemetery, with white crosses above the bodies of U.S. troops killed in action on D-Day, Hegseth warned of modern threats.
6: Different European beaches are stormed by different dangerous ideologies.
5: And?
6: America will lead. And we must. But capable allies must be right there with us.
5: This ceremony in the Normandy region paid tribute to those from many nations of what was the Allied Expeditionary Force in the greatest military invasion ever.
3: And the third leg of the Triple Crown is tonight in New York. The Belmont Stakes get underway just a few hours. The morning line favorite is number four, a horse named Renegade. I'm Mike Dubusky, ABC News.
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1: Detroit Lakes weather. Here's your KDLM weatherology forecast. Lows around 63 tonight under clear skies, southeasterly winds 8 to 15 miles per hour. lots of sunshine. Tomorrow, daytime highs approaching 90. Cloudy tomorrow night, chance of thunderstorms, 65. Highs around 83 Monday, with thunderstorms likely. 89, sunshine mixed with clouds at times, Tuesday. I'm meteorologist Jennifer Wojcicki. Currently, it's 85 degrees.

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2: 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Hi, I'm Barry Schroeder. Today's devotional passage is found in 1 John 2, verses 15 through 17. It was called to my attention over 50 years ago by my mentor, a wise and seasoned believer. And by the way, if you don't have one, I urge you to ask God to send you one. I guarantee that he will answer that prayer, and more than likely sooner rather than later. I memorized that passage many years ago, and God has brought it to my attention on numerous occasions, sometimes as a reminder to me and sometimes to share it with others. Let's start with verse 15, which says, "Love not the world, neither the things that are in the world. If any man love the world, the love of the Father is not in him." May I remind you that there is little benefit in speed reading the Bible. God says to meditate on it, chew it, digest it, etch it indelibly in your spirit, and it'll work wonders in your life. This verse is a command, as are many. The understood subject is you, the reader, the hearer. It starts out by saying to you, do not love the world. Now, a new believer reading this verse for the first time, without having someone explain it to him, could easily think that the word world is a reference to our planet, the globe on which we live, the physical earth. It is not. And here is where becoming a serious student of the word will help you immensely, because each time you come across the word world, it will help you to better understand this command. To illustrate, Scripture identifies three different battlefields on which every believer must wage war. They are the world, the flesh, and the devil, and different tactics are required to win the skirmishes in each one. If you want to be the overcomer that God intends for you to be, you must study the Word. There is no alternative. Detroit Lakes
3: weather. Here's your KDLM weatherology forecast. Lows around 63, tonight under clear skies, southeasterly winds 8 to 15 miles per hour. Lots of sunshine tomorrow, daytime highs approaching 90. Cloudy tomorrow night, chance of thunderstorms 65. Highs around 83 Monday with thunderstorms likely. 89, sunshine mixed with clouds at times Tuesday. I'm meteorologist Jennifer Vujicic. Currently it's 85 degrees.

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1: weather. Here's your KDLM weatherology forecast. Lows around 63. Tonight, under clear skies, southeasterly winds 8 to 15 miles per hour. Lots of sunshine. Tomorrow, daytime highs approaching 90. Cloudy tomorrow night, chance of thunderstorms 65. Highs around 83 Monday, with thunderstorms likely 89. Sunshine mixed with clouds at times Tuesday. I'm meteorologist Jennifer Wojcicki. Currently, it's 85 degrees.

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1: ABC News, I'm Dave Packer. Iran condemning new U.S. attacks as a, quote, clear violation of the ceasefire. ABC foreign correspondent Tom Sophie Burridge.
2: Fresh U.S. missile strikes along Iran's coast. The U.S. military saying it destroyed Iranian radar sites after Iran fired four one-way attack drones, which posed a threat to ships near to the Strait of Hormuz. Iran retaliating, firing a volley of missiles at U.S. allies Kuwait and Bahrain. The strikes adding to the uncertainty amid a supposed ceasefire.
1: And sources familiar with Secretary Scott Bessent's thinking telling ABC News the Treasury Department is planning to use Iranian assets to rebuild and repair any future damage caused by Iran. Despite controversies regarding reports of abusing women, Graham Plattner is campaigning hard in the final days of Maine's Democratic primary. He's been leading party rival Governor Janet Mills. Defense Secretary Pete Hegseth attending ceremonies in France today on this, the 82nd anniversary of D-Day. This is ABC News. Defense Secretary Pete Hegseth's message to European leaders during a ceremony marking the 82nd anniversary of D-Day. Hegseth comparing the 1944 Normandy landings to immigration in Europe.
3: Sadly, today, different European beaches are stormed by different dangerous ideologies. Beaches in Spain, in Italy, in Greece, and in Bulgaria, boats and men arrive. When will European capitals do something about that?
1: And an emotional moment of silence with the now dwindling number of survivors held for the thousands of Allied troops killed during the invasion. The American doctor who tested positive for Ebola after treating patients in the Democratic Republic of Congo is now out of the hospital. After nearly 3 weeks, Dr. Peter Stafford was discharged today, according to health officials in Berlin. His wife and four kids were also in quarantine, were also discharged. Dave Packer, ABC News.
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8: Here's your KDLM weatherology forecast. Lows around 63 tonight under clear skies, southeasterly winds 8 to 15 miles per hour. Lots of sunshine tomorrow, daytime highs approaching 90. Cloudy tomorrow night, chance of thunderstorms 65. Highs around 83 Monday with thunderstorms likely. 89, sunshine mixed with clouds at times Tuesday. I'm meteorologist Jennifer Wojcicki. Currently, it's 85 degrees.

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1: weather. Here's your KDLM weatherology forecast. Lows around 63. Tonight, under clear skies, southeasterly winds 8 to 15 miles per hour. Lots of sunshine tomorrow. Daytime highs approaching 90. Cloudy tomorrow night. Chance of thunderstorms 65. Highs around 83 Monday with thunderstorms likely. 89. Sunshine mixed with clouds at times Tuesday. I'm meteorologist Jennifer Wojcicki. Currently 84.

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3: weather. Here's your KDLM weatherology forecast. Lows around 63 tonight under clear skies, southeasterly winds 8 to 15 miles per hour. Lots of sunshine tomorrow, daytime highs approaching 90. Cloudy tomorrow night, chance of thunderstorms 65. Highs around 83 Monday with thunderstorms likely. 89, sunshine mixed with clouds at times Tuesday. I'm meteorologist Jennifer Wojcicki. Currently 84.
4: Chaka chaka chaka chaka chaka Khan. Chaka Khan. Chaka Khan. Chaka Khan. Chaka Khan. Let me rock it. 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Chaka Khan. 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That's all I wanna do. Chaka Khan. 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Chaka Khan. 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
1: ABC News, I'm Dave Packard. An urgent manhunt in Toledo, Ohio for a suspect or suspects. After multiple people were shot near a festival this evening, police say a number of people have been taken to hospitals. More missiles and drones fired by Iran toward Bahrain and Kuwait, that according to Bahrain's government, which calls it a serious escalation. Iran says the attacks targeted the U.S. military. Backlash against a proposed data center in Tennessee, where more than 160,000 people signing a petition opposed.